0: So we're number one.
1: We're number one. Yes.
0: We brought
1: We're number one. Yeah. We take credit for that. Talisi. Through Talisi it came.
0: We gave y'all Osceola.
1: That is correct. As we get ready for the College World Series again, we got games coming up here this week in Omaha. Omaha! I can't remember how Barry Manike said it. Omaha! Omaha! North Carolina. The least number of transfers on its roster. You know, the game has changed.
0: Mm-hmm.
1: Of the eight teams, they have 24%. Who has the highest percentage? Men of Troy. This is Barry McKnight.
0: That's the least amount of Oh, yeah.
1: Troy has the most.
0: They had the
1: most. The least is North Carolina. The most is Troy.
0: Oh, okay.
1: 75% of the roster transfers.
0: Well, they're coming out of those small schools like Enterprise. What is it down there?
1: This is Barry. Yeah, 75% are transfers on the Troy roster, number one. Only three are over 50%. Georgia's number two at 66% transfer players on the baseball roster, and Oklahoma is third at 51%. Texas has 45% transfers. West Virginia, 42%. Alabama's is 40%. Then Ole Miss at 37%, as I mentioned, dead last. Actually, maybe it's first. Ole Miss. North Carolina, I don't know if you – how do you feel on this? You would rather the guys be with you the whole time? I guess that'd be nice, but it's just not the way things are anymore. 24% in any sport, really. We look at football, there really is a lot of them there.
0: Well, I've talked about this loyalty thing until I'm blue in the face. I mean, you know, I'm now interesting – it'll be interesting to see when Troy gets done with this, how many people stay there and how many people try to go after some of their players?
1: Well, you know, the other stat I saw is the only team that's been back to the World Series in the past 3 years is North Carolina. This is their second trip. They were there in 2024, whatever. 2025, none of the same teams. In 2026, you know, only North Carolina. And the 3 years of the 24 teams that have been, they haven't been but one that's been twice. And the reason? The rosters shake up every year. I think that's it. I think you're starting to see that. And that's, I think, the nature of things in a lot of sports, that you shuffle the deck. It's not like we got something, we're building on something. No, they're all leaving. Or at least a lot of them leave. Some of your best players are gone. Even if it's a small percentage, that changes the dynamic of a ball team. Anyway, we'll see. Alabama is on the air here on WTLS at 1:45 Saturday as they'll take on Oklahoma in Omaha. Omaha!
0: All right, but I got to go.
1: Yes, sir. What's Omaha known most for?
0: Tornadoes?
1: No.
0: Cows?
1: No, not cows, not tornadoes, not Nebraska being in the state. It's Mutual of Omaha's Wild Kingdom. That's what I think of every time I hear the name Omaha. Not the College World Series. I think of Marlin, was it Perkins, wasn't it?
0: Yeah.
1: Rain today, chance 30%. Possibly a shower or thunderstorm this afternoon or this evening. High today, 90. Tonight, a low of 72. Tomorrow, a slight chance of another shower or thunderstorm. High 92. It's kind of like that most of the week. Best chance of rain is coming up this weekend. 40% Saturday and 50% on Sunday. At least as of now, that's the forecast. 75. More coming up on a Tuesday.
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3: This is Clint from First Methodist of Talisi. You may be carrying something heavy in your heart today. Maybe you know all the right teachings about God, but it has been a long time since you felt close to Him. Maybe you feel like you're walking through life by yourself, and you don't have the presence of a Heavenly Father with you. Jesus says in Luke 11:13 that God gives the Holy Spirit to those who ask, not to those who earn Him, not to those who deserve Him, to those who ask for Him. So the question is simple. Will you ask? And ask like a child, again and again, expecting good things. And the Father on the other end of that prayer is glad to say yes to you. Let's pray. Father, you promise the Holy Spirit to all who ask. And so I ask, come like wind and rest on me like fire and fill me with your love. It's in Jesus' name that I pray all of this. Amen.
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Key Largo. He's doing the Bogey and Bacall thing. You know? Morning, Sandra, watching on Facebook. Thank you for the pictures yesterday. Yeah. Honey, can't you remember? She delivered some old, well, some classics from most of them the 1970s, I think. Black and white pictures. Shared a couple of them earlier this morning. You can rewind the tape, so to speak, if you want to go back and look. Watch it on the video. I've shared them on the front side of this show.

Yeah, Trey had a drink this morning. I was like, wait a minute, I've seen one of those. A squirt. That's the name of it. But I got one myself, and I was like, where did I get this? And, it tells you this is how advertising works. I heard the Montgomery Regional Airport commercial, and that dawned on me. That's where I picked up one of these drinks. We did a remote broadcast, Graham and I did, right before their 5K race they do on the runway there. And I had not eaten breakfast or lunch, and it's a two-hour show that starts at 12 o'clock. I knew I had to get something before the show. And I had to work pretty fast to get it. Now, the thing about it, at the Montgomery Regional Airport, you have to buy a ticket to be able to go and eat the food there, really. I mean, because that's what gets you through security to get on the other side where the cafe is and all that stuff. So I had to get one of the employees there, a friend of ours, James Thomas, to get me through the door with his pass, his badge. And he said, that's expensive. This is airport food. It's good, but it's high. And what is it about that? Well, because they can. You know, supply and demand, you can't. All right, well, I'll get it somewhere else. Well, where are you going to go? You're in the airport. You're not going anywhere. So this is one place where you can get this. They had a Dunkin' Donuts, too. I didn't check the price of a donut versus regular price. I just went and got a burger. And you want fries with that? Yeah, of course. Oh, no, that was not a good idea. And a drink, yes. And, of course, I had to buy Graham's. That's the way it works, you know. $50 for that? For real? Yeah, all he got was a sandwich. I think he got him a drink, too. But the drink was Squirt. Squirt. When I heard that, that's where I got it. I never heard of this company before until I got that drink, and now Trey's drinking. Apparently, they're making waves. And here's what it says about the Squirt product. It I would say, is very much like Mountain Dew or Mellow Yellow. It's got that kind of taste to it. It is a soft drink with carbonation in it, but it's got those flavors. It says it's got grapefruit. It calls itself a grapefruit soda. Here's what it says. Squirt is a caffeine-free. That's the one difference between Mountain Dew and Mellow Yellow, right? It's caffeine-free grapefruit-flavored soda, known for its light citrus taste. Here's a free plug for one. Created in Phoenix, Arizona. They say a standalone thirst quench. When I heard standalone, I assumed that they were their own company. And then I found out who they were owned by. And maybe they once were, but it says back in 1938, it might have been a standalone company. This thing's been around since 1938. Just didn't know about it. It's got the high fructose corn syrup in it, of course, right? It says manufacturer now, Keurig. Who knew? And Dr. Pepper, Keurig, the ones that make your coffee cups. Now, here, as soon as I got through looking that up, I said, the next question was, what is the unhealthiest soda? I said, oh, is it this one's a Squirt? No. And this is subjective, they say, but this is an AI answer. While unhealthiest is subjective. There you go. Nutritionists frequently rank highly caffeinated, sugar-packed sodas with artificial dyes such as Mountain Dew and fruit-flavored options like Fanta, orange, or grape as the worst. Now, you know, the soft drink thing. I like a good soft drink. You know, it's a good refresher once in a while. But, you know, we never bought soft drinks at the house. We just didn't get them. We always had, you know, water, milk, tea. That was maybe a couple of fruit drinks that'd be in there. Gatorades, those kind of things were in there. Not soft drinks, not carbonated drinks. And at some point there was, I don't know if it was a breaking point or something. My wife starts bringing in these carbonated drinks, stacking up the refrigerator with soft drinks. And I go back to this moment when Lane Kiffin was in front of the podium. You know, Lane Kiffin, the football coach, after a game, and they always put the soft drinks up there in front of him, you know. And Nick Saban always had the Coke bottle. You remember, he talked to the Coke bottle that one time, and the water. He never drank the Coke, by the way. Nick Saban always drank the water. Why? Because the Coke's not good for you. And Lane Kiffin had a comment about it. And Coke's a big sponsor. They probably paid a lot of money to get their Coke product right there in front of the coach, in front of all the eyes. It's advertising. And he says, you know how much sugar's in this one drink right here? Enough that you, more than you should drink in a whole day. And it's like, that stood out to me. I was like, you know, he's right.
We don't need to be doing it. And so I've kind of commented at the house that now we're creating sugar babies. Now our kids are grown up now. But if they're popping tops on drinks all day long, I said, I have to limit it to one a day. I didn't have one yesterday, but, you know, if there's one in there, it's a lot of times like, oh, yeah, that looks pretty good. The Canada Dry fruit drink. I don't know, a sparkling fruit. They got a name for it, you know. That's pretty good. But don't be popping them all day long. Now, some people drink them all day long. And so at least I'm drinking a diet drink. Well, they say that's not good for you. You know, that aspartame in the diet cup, people can drink those all day. Oh, well. There's your public service for the day. And we do have Bob's Bites coming up in a minute. But I was going to bring up a couple other things that caught my attention here recently. I've been getting these, I'm sure you've gotten them too, text messages. Sometimes they're phone calls, but now it's become more of a text message thing with the primary runoff coming up with political candidates. They come in on a daily basis for me, and it says, please take a minute to fill this out. And it says, you know, blah, blah, blah. And then at the end of it, I don't ever read them. I don't have the time for it. I don't care for it. And as a matter of fact, if I know the candidate's doing it, it makes me frown on the candidate for allowing his group to put that out there. It just makes you mad. It's like the do not call list. There's a thing on your phone, delete and report as spam. You can just delete it or you can report it as spam as well. So I always delete and report as spam. But you know what? It doesn't cut down the list. It's like the do not call list. They continue to call. Nothing stopped that, right? I'm on the do not call list. You're breaking the law. So what? Here comes another call. I broke the last phone in here. When I slammed it down after five straight calls from telemarketers, they gotten to me. That was at my wit's end. Haven't broken an iPhone yet, thank God. That was only a $10 phone that we had to replace, thank God. But delete and report as spam, over and over again, what good does it do to report it as spam? They continue to call. I know it's a different number, but they come in over and over again. It's useless. Here's another one. And I thought about this. I've transitioned into this as well. Things have changed. I'm going to get in the office and clean it up one day. You know, that's one of those deals. There's stuff and it needs to be moved around, probably thrown away. And one of them is this. And this is kind of a sad thing. Business cards. I've got so many business cards stuffed into Rolodex, which is another thing I never use anymore, that there's nowhere to put them anymore. And people still print them out. And I've made the decision. And I made this decision a couple of years ago that I'm no longer going to print business cards. It's not because I'm trying to be a tree hugger and save the environment, so I don't want to cut down another tree. It's because I know when somebody gets a business card, they're probably just going to throw it away. It's like the direct mail out, you know? How many people actually look at the stuff that they're trying to sell when they send it in the mail? They say they hope to get 1% return on the it's worth the 99% throwaway rate to get one customer. I guess some people are still doing it. I hope our return on investment's better than that for the advertising here. But I just now, if I see somebody and I want to exchange a business card, I exchange my contact card. How do I do that? Well, I just get on the phone and I say, here's my information, my number. Let me get your number and I will share you my number. And you can share your information with me. I think that's these, because when you look for a phone number, do you go to the Rolodex? Do you get in the phone book and let your fingers do the walking anymore? No. You look at your phone or you Google it, right? That's what you do. So a Rolodex and a business card, they're now obsolete. Now, Graham said, I got to print some more business cards. He said that last week. Tim Gale needs some business cards. I said, why? I don't think anybody uses them anymore. Anyway, I guess there's some people handle them out, but do you really use them? That's just it. I think they're getting deep six. Let me mention this before we hit the break and we'll get to Bob's Bites. This was brought by yesterday one of our good advertisers, C&M, of course, Charles Webster and Margaret. And Charles is working. He's out there beating down the bushes to get this thing going again. It's the Real Town Rodeo. And he sent me the information over. We'll have some more details on this. It's going to be the 26th and 27th of this month. We're about 3 weeks away. And it'll be, once again, at the Lions Club Arena on Notasoga Highway. Gates will open both days at 5:30. The rodeo starts at 7:30. You can get your tickets. You can purchase them at the gate or online. They've got a code here. We'll put some stuff out there for them here.
3 to 10, $10. If you're 11 and up, $15 a ticket. Should be a fun time. TJ Williams, the Rodeo Clown's going to be there. They've got a lot of stuff planned for this weekend. Should be a lot of fun. Mutton busting as well. This is the Real Town Rodeo. And again, June the 26th and 27th. We'll put some things out there on our social media to keep you updated on what's coming with that. All right, we take a time out. Bob's Bites, it's coming your way next here on WTLS. Thank you for listening. Appreciate you watching as well on Facebook.

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1: 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Colon cancer is the second leading cause of death in the United States. 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
2: This is Brandon Fombie, and I have the privilege of pastoring here in my hometown at East Tallahassee Baptist Church. We have been a gathered and going people since 1899. 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

0: Bob's Bites with Bob Gross, Tallahassee Times TV producer, who joins us each and every Tech Tuesday here on the Wake Up Call. And Bob, I think we've got you. Good morning, sir.
1: Good morning.
0: Hope all is well in Tallahassee, Florida.
1: Well, I'm here.
0: Yeah, it's like we're on that 7-second delay. I can hear myself coming back through the speakers of your, guest computer in there on the Facebook feed, but glad you're connected, and good morning to you. I wrote down a note. You sent something. Well, you actually put it in the comments of Facebook last week on the video, and you put the Copilot crew. You know, we were walking the dog around the block yesterday and got a good chance to chat with a couple of neighbors who we saw on the street there, and Clint McBroom was talking about how he uses one of his favorite AI. And you were talking about there are different AI tools out there. We've talked mostly about Copilot and ChatGPT. I think most people probably use those. But he said, I like Clyde. He said, I like Clyde. And then that rang a bell about what you put up. You put up your team of AI, you know, and it was a list to... And he even put pictures for each one of them. So tell us more about that. That was in it was in last week's comment section of the program we had with you, so you can look and see it if you want to go there.
1: Yeah, well, Copilot is an AI that is an administrator. He's a copilot of your plane, and he administers the crew, the people who serve the meals and make the repairs and operate the radio and the radar and that kind of stuff. So the co-pilot is the supervisor of a crew of AIs, and when you ask it a question, its job is to decide which AIs it's going to put to work on that project. So some of them are really good at drawing things, and some of them are good at drawing certain things as opposed to other things. So if you ask it to do a hand-drawn colored pencil sketch of something, there's ones that are they're more artistic in nature rather than trying to be more accurate.
0: Well, there's your pictures, and it's on last Tuesday's show in the comments. And so I'll reel off the names of these. You've got 8. Well, let's see. 1, 2, 3, 4, 5, 6, 7, 8. That looks like it may be 9. Okay. Aria. Scout, Ledger, Scribe, Sentinel, Ranger, Pixel, and Courier. And when there's the 9th one, Forge. These are the names of the AI characters. And then you have something about their, basically their expertise, I guess. It's the Copilot crew, and it says Aria, and it shows her skills. It looks like there's a lot of different things there. The
1: He's like the receptionist.
0: Okay, all right. What a scout. He's got a magnifying glass and holding a globe, so.
1: Yeah, he does research.
0: Ledger.
1: He keeps track of dates and numbers and dollar amounts.
0: It says he's accurate and steady.
1: Yeah.
0: Scribe. Records and reports. It shows some things about him. Sentinel, the command center. Adventure awaits for Ranger. Pixel is the creative one, it says. And then finally, Courier, Rush and Reliable, and Forge Tools and Tech. So if you're working on a particular thing, you should use one of the... That's kind of how you've broken it down, I assume, right? If this is...
1: That's what Copilot is doing. It's not an AI. It's a whole crew of different AIs, and Copilot figures out which ones to assign to your task and how many of them.
0: Well, I'll admit I've done some things with AI. Yesterday was working on an AI, and I don't want to just give up my creative skills to let something else do it, but I think we can use it as a tool. And so I put in some information for an ad I'd already written. And I said, well, tell me what this looks like. You know, give me some ideas. And it did. It gave me some things to kind of tweak, and I did. I used it in a positive way. I didn't plagiarize anything. You know what I'm saying? You don't want to just really use something else that's not your own work. But I think we can use it in a positive aspect.
1: Yeah, well, I had it up here on my screen somewhere, a list of things that radio stations use it for, and now I can't find it.
0: Well, one is something we played around with several months back. You remember the radio jingles? I said, I want a good radio jingle for WTLS.
1: Yeah,
0: I got AI to do it, and I really wasn't impressed. But maybe they've come a little way since then, and I could try again.
1: Yeah, there's all sorts of other things you can do, like tracking user engagement and things like that. Because you can tell now that you're broadcasting on the web too, you can tell how many people and where they are and that kind of stuff and what they respond to. So there's a lot of stuff you can do with it if you just start asking it the right questions.
0: All right. So if just for fun, I wonder if we should make this, see if we can make this happen on the air. If I just type it in the search bar, is it automatically going to do AI?
1: Yeah.
0: Or should I open Copilot?
1: I think you probably better open Copilot.
0: Okay. All right. We're in Copilot. All right. So then I search. That's not really what I wanted to do. Should it be create?
1: The search will work.
0: Search will work. All right. So if I type in create, all right, here we go. I'm going to try to do this on the fly. I hit the wrong button. Create a radio jingle for WTLS saying WTLS. All right. I'm going to put dashes because I don't want it to run all together.
1: You don't have to do that.
0: I did that last time. It's WTLS. It didn't understand it. WTLS. Score. And I'm going to spell out 94 because I want to make sure he gets it right. And fun. 101. And the last time it tried to put some more stuff in there. So I'm going to say, should I put, and that's all? I probably will say, and that's all. It doesn't have common sense. Or should I just leave it at that and see if it'll do it?
1: Just leave it at that.
0: All right. I have a feeling it's going to be long. Last time it's like, we're radio jingle and we're listening to WTLS. It didn't do anything. Something went wrong. Maybe I just made it too difficult for it. Refresh the page. Try again.
1: No, you're doing it live on air and it's bashful.
0: Oh, that's it.
1: I don't know. Who knows? This stuff is so crazy. It's
0: all right. I'm going to put using Copilot. Let's see if I do that and it does it on just a search bar search. Here it is. Sure, isn't it? Well, it's writing it. I want it to do a song. They don't understand. See?
1: Oh well.
0: You know what I'm saying?
1: You didn't tell it to create audio.
0: Wouldn't a radio jingle be that? I guess not. Music exquisite. Yeah. It's telling you how to do it.
1: Yeah, it'll do. I'm not sure it will do a video to go along with it. It'll create pictures and it'll create music and people talking. You had to play around with it for a while to figure out how to do it because you're going to probably have to tell it whether you want a male voice or a female voice and do you want an accent. It's going to ask you a dozen questions.
0: Yeah.
1: Yeah. But if you do that, after the show, maybe you can have it ready by next week. It's not one of these things that saves you a lot of time.
0: I found that just kind of tinkering around with it here lately that it's quicker than it was at the beginning. I mean, it's getting faster, I guess. I don't know, maybe.
1: It's getting to understand what you want rather than what you just say you want.
0: Hmm.
1: Because if you correct anything, if it draws something and there's something wrong, be sure you point it out what's wrong and ask to change that and do this and change his suit. to a more casual suit, or put a bridge in the background, put a bridge and a dam from Tallahassee in the background, or that kind of. You have to start building up. It takes a while before you start getting the pictures in, but it remembers everything that you've ever done with it, and it starts doing that stuff automatically for you. And one of the things you probably need to learn is it will get way cluttered. You have to tell it, draw this person with a white background, then draw and make the white background transparent, and then draw a black and white sketch, a hand-drawn sketch of the town or the background that you want, and put it behind it. It takes a while for you to learn how to do this. But to get anything that's really usable, because a lot of times it's just way too cluttered, and it's distracting, and it doesn't understand the point of the story you're trying to tell. You have to tell it by being an artist.
2: Yeah, okay.
1: Now, if you do that, then it knows you, and it knows that you want that sort of thing. It will automatically start putting in sketches and stuff in the background that's subdued and that sort of thing. That's the great thing about it, is as long as it's you signed in on the computer, you can go over to your kid's house and sign in on their computer if you use Outlook or Gmail to sign in across different computers. You can go anywhere and sign in, and it will draw a sketch just like you want.
0: What's it? It's starting to pick up your tendencies, I guess, in other words.
1: Yeah.
0: It starts to learn who you are, yeah. Well, all right. Well, I'll work on that. Maybe next week I have something to play. I've noticed that when I listen to things that people are creating, I can tell they're AI generated now. Have you noticed this?
1: Yeah, it's like pictures and stuff. You can tell they're AI generated, and
0: not just that, but the audio. The music that they're making.
1: Yeah. People haven't been training it enough to point out what they don't like about things, and it's getting better. In a few years, it'll be harder and harder to tell what's AI generated and what's not. And if you're doing a particular thing, like I'm doing a family history, and I'm using my dad's slides. He took slides from before I was born, even, and I've got hundreds and hundreds of them, and I'm converting them to hand-drawn colored pencil sketches to do introductions to each section of the book, and. Once you've done three or four of them, they start getting pretty easy to do, and it does what you want.
0: Well, I just did one through ChatGPT, and it says I created an audio jingle. Download the file, but the file is unplayable. It says it did it, but I don't see it. So
1: I do everything by launching Copilot on my desktop.
0: Yeah.
1: And it gives me a file, a picture or an audio track or whatever, and I just right-click on that picture and hit copy and paste it into Image Composer or Paint or whatever it, the video player.
0: Yeah.
1: Yeah, and it does it fine when you're going from a Microsoft generated thing to a Microsoft product. Now, if you're using Photoshop, you'll get a screen full of numbers and garbage. But if, as long as you're sticking with the built-in apps that come with Windows, you shouldn't have any problems.
0: Well, okay. I'll again tinker with that. We'll see if we can come up with something.
1: Yeah, there's all these different file formats that these different programs use, and they tend to not interpret them correctly when you paste them from Copilot into something else.
0: Well, was there going to be a point when we pretty much don't do anything other than just ask AI to do it for us, you think?
1: AI doesn't create anything. It is a tool that will make it faster and easier and a little more polished and not make as many. It will correct a lot of your mistakes.
0: But I understand that. But my point being, is there going to be a time when we say, all right, write this for us, record this for us, vacuum the floor? Are we already there? It's just we haven't utilized it to the fullest extent.
1: No, because because it never gives you what you don't want. You've got to write the story.
0: Yeah, but it's getting there. It's getting better, is my point.

0: being done by robots and everything else. It's changed everything.
1: There's a lot of radio stations out there that are using it, but they're not using it to create content. They're using it to make the content clearer, sound better, to organize their shows, their schedules, to keep track of who's available for calls and, you know, what that kind of stuff. It's now kind of common to say, who can I call who's going to be home right now that I can talk to? That sort of thing. Yeah, who would know how to do this and is available right now? And that's one of the things it's pretty good at remind me when he's available, and it can monitor the internet and find out when he's back online and when he's doing stuff and when he's available.
0: Well, verify you're human. I'm not, but you need to verify you are. That's what it said when I asked it to make the copy of the question. Good morning, Latisse. She is logged on. Of course, this co-pilot gave me the same thing, ChatGPT. Didn't give me a song. It gave me the lyrics to make one and how to do it with a beat and all that stuff. Oh, well. Well, I tell you what, you can create it. Since I've struck out here this morning trying to do it, you can create the jingle for us, Bob. Maybe next week you can unveil it for the audience here on there. I would love to have a good one that's usable, maybe. All right. And your favorite co-pilot team member is?
1: Gee, I don't know.
0: You need to reshare that graphic so people can see it again. It might be digging around through the old videos of the show from last week, and you can let them decide.
1: Yeah. Right. Ava is the one that handles most of the stuff I do. But when I ask tech questions, I'll often tell Copilot, to put Sparky on this, and he'll figure it out. This will keep Sparky busy for a while, and that kind of stuff. I'll make those kind of comments, and it's basically telling Copilot, I'm looking for something that's more technical than what you just gave me.
0: Yeah. Well, so you know what?
1: I've given a couple of them different names so that I can get what I want.
0: Well, you know what happened today?
1: What happened today?
0: Yeah. We didn't get a call from Brian asking how the robot was. Did you notice that? He did not. He's made a call for that with that same question for the last 2 months. And I said, ask a question. You got a question for Bob. And he says, how are your robots, Bob? He didn't ask. So should I ask for it? Or do you just want to leave him in suspense until next week when he calls back and asks again? What do you say?
1: I'm going to have to come up with an answer.
0: Yeah, well, he wants a different answer, I guess, every week because, the robots, I'm sure, change. You know, you do have robots in your home there. Ava's the main one, right?
1: I've got some of those emo robots that
0: wait a minute. We might have an opportunity. Hello?
2: Hi, Mr. Bob.
0: There it is. Brian, do you have a question for Bob?
2: How's your robot doing, Bob?
0: There it is. We keep the streak alive.
1: Well, my robot killed my stapler this week.
0: Now, there's a different answer that we haven't heard before.
1: It knocked it off on the floor and broke it.
0: So the robot's doing more harm than good right now. Are there good things that you can report the robot did this past week?
1: They've started having conversations. If you take two of them off their bases and let them wander around, and they bump into each other, and they start talking, and they start telling jokes.
0: That's good stuff. Well, Brian, I think that's it for today. Thank you for getting that in. I was worried we're not going to hear from you. BLT, thank you very much. Bob, thank you very much. That'll wrap up the hour and the segment. And next, we'll have the Comfort Zone with Susan Moore. Bob, thank you again.
1: You're welcome, Michael.
3: Have a good week. We'll talk.

See you next Tuesday. And we'll see if we can get us a radio jingle between now and then. I'll work on that. Maybe Bob can help us as well. Hey, folks out there can do it. Anybody can do it. Just have to have a computer and let your fingers do the walking, as they say. All right, up next, as I mentioned, The Comfort Zone with Susan Moore, Moore Wealth Management, coming your way here on WTLS. Appreciate you listening. Appreciate you watching as well on Facebook.

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1: I'm Ed Donahue with an AP News Minute. Stocks finished lower, the Dow down 953 points. It follows release of May inflation numbers.
2: Consumer prices rose 4.2% in May from a year ago, up from 3% in April and the third straight monthly increase. On a monthly basis, the Labor Department also reported that prices rose 0.5% in May. Prices have now risen faster than wages for several months. Families have been forced to dip into their savings, and more people are falling behind on their credit card bills. Large retailers also say they've noticed changes in customer behavior, including drivers buying smaller amounts of gas during visits to the pump. Inflation is now well above the Federal Reserve's 2% target. Marcela Sanchez, Washington.
1: President Trump's reaction?
3: No, I love it. The numbers were great. You know what I really love? I love the inflation.
1: The president says inflation would ease as soon as the war in Iran is over. I'm Ed Donahue.
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5: With SRN News, I'm Keith Peters in Washington. The U.S. military's Central Command says it has completed its latest round of airstrikes targeting Iran. The command said its forces targeted Iranian military surveillance capabilities, communication systems, and air defense sites across Iran. It did not elaborate on the damage done by the strikes. Chicago police are urging residents to come forward with any information about a cross burning in a public park. The burning of a cross is a historic symbol of hate and intimidation against black Americans. However, the intent behind the fire Tuesday afternoon in Grant Park was still unclear. Police released a community alert Wednesday that included an image of a person walking away from the area Tuesday. On Wall Street, the Dow down by 953 points. More details at SRNnews.com.
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5: With SRN News, I'm Jason Walker. United States and Iran trading missile fire in a heated escalation after a two-month ceasefire. President Trump is warning that Iran faces dire consequences for stalling and not agreeing to a peace deal. The president has signed a measure into law giving ICE and the Border Patrol nearly $70 billion. House Republicans pushed that measure through a vote of 214 to 212. Democrats had argued the legislation was nothing but a, quote, waste of money. Bill Gates says he made a mistake in judgment by ever meeting with Jeffrey Epstein in the first place. Microsoft co-founder faced questions behind closed doors from lawmakers, but the tech billionaire says he never had any indication Epstein was engaged in criminal activity. SRN News.
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7: With SRN News, I'm Jason Walker. A man from Sudan has appeared in court after being charged with attempted murder in Belfast, that in a stabbing attack that left a man seriously hurt. Incident has led to two nights of anti-immigrant violence across Northern Ireland. Anthropic joining calls from the AI industry to find ways to cushion people from AI's disruptions to the workforce. Company announcing a $200 million investment to research AI's economic impact. Visa is embedding its payment network into ChatGPT. The move allows the chatbot to shop and complete transactions for users. Hollywood directors reaching a four-year tentative contract agreement with studios. The Directors Guild

0: of America and the Alliance of Motion Picture and TV Producers struck that deal after long talks. SRN News.
1: Patrick was way behind on his IRS taxes.
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1: With SRN News, I'm Jason Walker. New York Knicks making a record comeback in sports history, stunning the San Antonio Spurs 107-106. The Knicks fought back after being down by 20 points late in the game. New York leads the series 3-1, Game 5 Saturday in San Antonio. A man from Sudan appeared in court after being charged with attempted murder in Belfast. That and a stabbing attack that left a man seriously injured. The incident leading to 2 days of anti-immigrant violence across Northern Ireland. Anthropic has joined calls for the AI industry to find ways to cushion people from AI's disruptions to the workforce. Now, the company says it will be going with a, quote, $200 million investment to research AI's economic impact. This is SRN News.
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0: 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We heard from Mary in Virginia, who was paying over $400 a month. Chapter helped her switch to a plan for $168. That's over $2,700 a year back in her pocket. And listen, you only get certain windows of time to make this decision. If you miss it, you could be stuck with the wrong plan for an entire year. But here's the good news. Chapter's services are completely free to you. So don't settle for limited options or guess your way through this. Just dial #250 and say Medicare. That's #250 and say Medicare.
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5: 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Yes, put it down. 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

0: 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Melanie is in Phoenix, Arizona. Hi, Melanie. How are you?
1: Hi. Doing well.
0: Good. What's up?
1: Okay. I really want to buy a beach condo, and it's in Mexico. That's the thing. That's why I'm asking. I just want to know if I can justify paying cash for it.
0: Do you have the cash?
1: I have the cash.
0: How much is it?
1: $350.
0: Well, that's cheap. Good.
1: Well, no kidding. Okay, good.
0: Okay, and what's your total net worth?
1: I didn't expect that question. I thought you were going to ask my income.
0: That's okay.
1: Okay,
0: what's
1: your
0: income?
1: My house is paid for. My house is paid for $600 or $700. My little condo's a couple hundred thousand, and then that's it for property. And then, you know, I have maybe, you know, that's the thing. My income's a little bit a few hundred thousand.
0: And okay, then, and how much is your nest egg?
1: Pardon. The income is not a few hundred thousand. I know you're used to big rollers. My income's little, $60,000.
0: Okay, but your nest egg is how big? Where are you getting the $350 from?
1: Well, so that's interesting. It's actually from my it's from my inheritance, and I thought it would be a beautiful thing to do with the money for all the kids, and you know.
0: Okay, so that's the total inheritance is $350, and you're going to put it all in a beach condo.
1: Well, I know that sounds terrible. That was the house that, you know, but I do have a few hundred thousand that's, you know, just making a little income.
0: How old are you?
1: 64.
0: Okay. All right. Where in Mexico, just out of curiosity, not that it really matters.
1: Yes. Well, it does, but Puerto Peñasco. So really, it's only an hour into Mexico. So you're driving the 3 hours in the U.S., and then you're crossing the border. It's 1 hour, one drive, kind of loaded with Americans. So
0: Yeah. Okay. Now, if you just lost the condo after you bought it, is your life mm-hmm. still okay?
1: Yeah.
0: Yeah. Everything doesn't burn down around you because you've got you're pretty much in the same situation. Yeah, okay. I don't think you're going to lose it. That's not what I'm suggesting. Now, in Mexico, American citizens are not allowed to own real estate. It goes into a Mexican mm-hmm. trust.
1: Mm-hmm.
0: Okay? And the state mm-hmm. runs the trust. It's they use a notary. And the notaries in Mexico are way different than a notary in the States. The notary in Mexico is like a big deal government job. And mm-hmm. they build the trust out, and it's very complicated. It's like 73 pages, and it's mm-hmm. crazy. And you don't technically own the house. The Mexican mm-hmm. government technically owns the house, and you're the beneficiary of the Mexican trust. Okay?
1: Right.
0: So it's a little weird, but there's billions and billions and billions of dollars of American money in these trusts in Mexico. The likelihood they're going to go through and take all these American money away and not have an invasion from the north is very low. So there'd be a problem.
1: Okay.
0: So I'm not worried about it, at all, mm-hmm. in terms of you being scammed or something like that, as long as you've checked out the particular condo you're going into. Making sure stuff like the HOA fees aren't going to go through the roof and that kind of junk. Make sure you got all that nailed down and that the condo.
2: The ongoing cost, too.
0: Yeah. The
2: sure
0: ongoing cost to manage it mm-hmm. may make mm-hmm. the purchase price look small by the time you're through.
1: Well, I've kind of looked at it, and it looks like, and I'm very conservative and usually push things up just because I don't like surprises. I'm saying $12,000 a year for all the expenses and things like that.
0: And who's covering that? How are you covering that? You make 60.
1: Correct. But so I was planning on renting it. So most people that rent it, they were used to in the past years renting it, like, you know, $50,000. Now it's way, way down. People are freaking out. They say now half of that, $25,000. But let's just say I really just want to use this for family, okay?
0: You want to cover the expenses with the rent on the rest of its family.
1: There you go. Yes, just, you know, just make what I can make and pay that.
0: Yeah, that's probably harder than the salesperson is making it sound.
1: Okay.
0: But it can be done. It can be done.
1: Okay.
0: I mean, I have friends with stuff in several different neighborhoods around Cabo and Puerto Vallarta and maybe even a few in Tulum and some of those spots. And they all get the pitch that the rentals are not easy. It's a process, and it's basically a VRBO situation, and it's kind of a pain in the butt. But you can make your expenses back if you lean into it a little bit, and you'll probably be okay. I think I would do it if I were you.
1: Oh, my God. I told my whole family he's going to eat my lunch. Oh, my God. I can't believe this. Holy Toledo. Okay. Oh, my God. Okay.
2: Si, senorita.
1: Well, okay.
2: Oh, my God.
0: Wow.
1: Cha-cha-cha. But, wow. Okay, there is one little thing I will say. Is that
0: just learn to say margarita and fiesta, okay?
1: Oh, my gosh. Okay, well, I don't really want to say anymore, actually, because I don't want to argue with you.
0: I don't want to take
2: like,
0: a chance to change
2: getting,
0: your mind.
2: Like, I'm getting off the line.
0: I'm going to get off the line
2: she says,
0: while I can.
2: Goodbye.
0: Yeah. I mean,
2: adios, Dave.
0: Adios, amigo. Hasta luego.
2: I'm heading to Mexico. Oh, my gosh. That's so funny. But, yeah, the emotional exercise of if you had the money there and then it's gone tomorrow, are you still okay? And that's such a key point.
0: It's not
2: and these
0: just an emotional exercise. It's also an actual because if, you know, what people don't think about when you're buying something in a foreign country is it's not in the United States.
2: Mm-hmm.
0: People, the laws aren't the same, and people don't view the law as the same, and they don't view private property rights as the same.
2: Mm-hmm.
0: And
2: I'm not
0: suggesting that the Mexican government is going to jerk the rug out from under all of these tens of billions of dollars of American money.
2: No, I thought it was the exercise of put the money in the middle of the table and burn it. Are you still
0: yeah.
2: okay?
0: If it goes down in value, it could go that community could become cartel crime ridden and the condo be not inhabitable.
2: Right.
0: That could happen. That's more likely to happen than the Mexican government scarfing this under the name of socialism. But I just got back from Argentina, and two generations ago, the state came in and took private property away from everybody, left and right.
2: Yeah.
0: And in the name of, you know, the little people needed the money, and so they took it away from the big people. Hello, socialism.
2: Mm-hmm.
0: And so we forget in America, that because we've never experienced that that's pretty much commonplace in a banana republic. And so Mexico, I honestly believe, is very stable. I really don't think it's a bad investment. I think you'll make some money. But you need to stop and think that this is a different culture.
2: Mm-hmm.
0: It is not Anglo. It's Latino.
2: Mm-hmm.
0: And there is a difference in the way people think. And there's a difference in the way the laws are written, the way the government functions, everything. And so the police force, everything's different. So you just need to be aware of that and embrace those differences, enjoy the differences, but don't go in there naively like, I bought a condo in Mexico and it's the same thing as buying one on 30A in Florida. It ain't.
2: Yeah.
0: It's different. And so's the rentals.

0: Dave Ramsey here. For more than 30 years of talking to folks on the air, I can tell you that most people are broke. Not because they don't make enough money, but because they don't have a plan. Money comes in, money goes out, and they still got nothing to show for it. 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

0: Our scripture of the day is Psalm 113:3. From the rising of the sun to the place where it sets, the name of the Lord is to be praised. William Arthur Ward said, "Opportunities are like sunrises. If you wait too long, you miss them." April is with us in Lynchburg. Hi, April. How are you?
1: Hi, I'm good. How are you?
0: Better than I deserve. What's up?
1: Well, I'm curious about how to prepare financially for our child that's on the way. So basically, I was working, and then in November, we had a miscarriage. And so I decided to take some time to heal, and so I wasn't working when we were expecting this child that's due in 2 months now. And so we're just relying on one income right now. And we have our monthly mortgage of $1,787, and the monthly income is about $3,000 to $4,000, depending on if my husband's able to work extra hours. So we're just trying to be in a better position. We have used some of the tools that you have, like the Every Dollar app, to get out of debt. We just have $7,000 in debt right now for an HVAC system besides the mortgage.
0: Oh, congratulations on the baby, April. And you're due in 2 months?
1: Yeah.
0: Okay. And how old are you guys?
1: I'm 31, and he's going to be 36.
0: Okay. All right.
2: What does he do for a living?
1: He works for Prepress, so it's like a printing company. So he makes about 24 an hour.
0: And what were you doing before you took time off for the child?
1: I was a career navigator. So I would help people figure out what type of positions would be a good fit and help them get into training.
0: Okay. And what were you making doing that?
1: It was similar. I think it was about 21 or 22 an hour.
0: Mm-hmm. Okay. All right. Are you planning to go back to work after the child comes?
1: Not immediately after, just because we don't have child care.
0: Well, you don't have enough money coming into the house to pay this house payment.
1: Yeah.
0: Your house payment is, on his income alone, is not something you're going to be able to do. You could pull it off for a few months, but it's not going to work over the next 3 years. You're going to get yourself in a pickle. And so either your all's income, his, yours, ours, is going to go up within the next 10, 12 months or so, or you guys need to start talking about selling this house.
1: Gotcha. So that's the other part. So basically, my mom gave us $6,000 to buy down the interest rate when we bought the house 2 years ago. And then

0: Wonder if they're getting desperate.
1: But
0: in
1: I want a
0: Florida.
1: Smaller house.
2: That's some there's some serious
1: house,
2: margin in this
1: with
2: house.
1: The average rate.
2: Yeah, this guy's writing
1: a
2: large check.
1: I want a smaller house with a average rate.
2: Yeah, he's right. The builder's writing a large check, so this thing's got a lot of margin in it,
1: they
2: a lot
1: are.
2: Of profit in it. Okay, $350,000. And then you're talking about buying something else. Now, do you own a home there in Clarksville?
1: We do, yes, sir. You know, and so we have.
2: I would recommend doing neither one. I'd recommend moving there and renting for a year and continuing the discussion until you get on the same page. The page you're trying to get on is not the size of the house. The page you're trying to get on is how much debt we're going to be in and how long it's going to take us to pay it off. That puts this hour of the Ramsey Show in the books. We'll be back with you before you know it. In the meantime, remember, there's ultimately only one way to financial peace, and that's to walk daily with the Prince of Peace, Christ Jesus. If you want to win with money in 2026, you can't keep living normal. Normal's broke. You need a plan. Get a personalized plan and start living like no one else by downloading our Every Dollar app today.
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5: With SRN News, I'm Jason Walker. New York Knicks making a record comeback in sports history, stunning the San Antonio Spurs 107-106. The Knicks fought back after being down by 20 points late in the game. New York leads the series 3-1, Game 5 Saturday in San Antonio. A man from Sudan appeared in court after being charged with attempted murder in Belfast. That and a stabbing attack that left a man seriously injured. The incident leading to 2 days of anti-immigrant violence across Northern Ireland. Anthropic has joined calls for the AI industry to find ways to cushion people from AI's disruptions to the workforce. Now, the company says it will be going with a, quote, $200 million investment to research AI's economic impact. This is SRN News.
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8: Recent survey conducted by Common Sense Media found one-third of teenagers prefer AI companions over humans for serious conversations. There's a term for that, social offloading. And experts we talked to warned that this habit could be stunting emotional growth, leaving an already isolated generation who came of age during the pandemic even less prepared for the messiness of human interaction. Sure, AI can help you polish whatever it is you're looking to say, but that's not very human, right? It's the messiness that makes our interactions with each other so real. It's also what makes them so validating, help us to develop our confidence, our voice, our deep bonds with each other. 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

0: 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I'm Dave Ramsey, Rachel Cruz, Ramsey personality, number one best-selling author, co-host of the Smart Money Happy Hour. 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Thanks for hanging out with us. Phil is in Orlando. Hi, Phil. How are you?
1: I'm doing well, Dave. How are you?
0: Better than I deserve. What's up?
1: Yeah, so I'll keep this as short as possible. I'm 28 years old. I've put myself into kind of a corner over the past couple of months after some bad decision making. I'm somewhere around 200 grand in debt, which is a mix of credit cards and personal loans that I took out, which I shouldn't have. I also have a mortgage, which is relatively new. I make good money, but ultimately things are tight right now, and I'm curious to get your thoughts on whether or not debt consolidation is a wise choice, or if I am better off just essentially figuring it out and climbing back into a better place.
0: What do you make?
1: Salary is about 140, but I make probably, this year I'll probably net 400 after stock units.
0: And that includes cashing those in, or are those restricted?
1: They are restricted, yeah.
0: Okay, so what is your income that you can use this year?
1: This year, like I said, I mean, I've put like 400 total.
0: Yeah, but you can't use the restricted stock units. You can't sell them. They're restricted. That's the nature of the beast.
1: Right. Yeah, like 100, 150 vestible, sellable throughout the remainder of the year. Plus, 140 divided by two, call it halfway through the year. So, call it 200 coming in through the remainder of the year.
2: For the rest of the year?
1: Correct.
0: Okay. What do you do?
1: I'm a data analyst.
0: Okay. And how much do you owe on your cars?
1: Zero.
0: Okay. And you ran up $200,000 in credit card debt and personal loans. That's it.
2: That doesn't include the mortgage, or does that include the mortgage?
1: Does not include the mortgage.
0: How much is the mortgage balance?
1: Mortgage balance is just under $600.
0: Okay. Are you married?
1: I'm not married.
0: Okay. What did you do for 200 grand worth of mess?
1: It was a bad sprint of gambling plus poor decision making.
0: Oh yeah, that's fairly easy to come up with the last part of that.
2: Is there anything you can, like, anything you bought that is sellable in this, or is it all, it's all gone? In things like gambling or other things?
1: Home improvements have definitely been a thing. I just bought the house a little less than a year and a half ago, and definitely have put money into the home because we had some issues. But otherwise, bill payments threw money away, which is...
0: Okay, so here's the thing. Yeah. Personal finance is 80% behavior. It's 20% head knowledge. So debt is never, including when I went into debt and lost my butt because I was stupid, debt is never the problem. It's always the symptom.
1: Yeah.
0: Okay? So this is the symptom of gambling and, in air quotes, poor decisions, whatever the flip that means. Okay? And so it doesn't matter if we waved a magic wand and the 200 went away, it's coming back quickly if the gambling and the poor decisions haven't come to a screeching halt. Agreed?
1: Agreed, 100%.
0: So has it?
1: Yes, it has.
0: No more gambling, no more bad decisions.
1: It took longer than it should, but it's clicked.
0: Okay, all right. So you're a single guy, you have no bills except a house, and you have $200,000 to $400,000 to get a hold of, and you owe $200. You don't need debt consolidation. You just need to reach over there and take a bunch of that money you've been wasting and pay off your debt. You'd be debt free in a year, and you lived on $200,000.
1: Right. Yeah, the, I guess the issue is more so just the short-term liquidity, and I've been getting bombarded with calls from some of these debt consolidation.
0: Well, you have enough coming in to pay minimums. Oh, debt consolidation people are advertising to you. Well, so what? I mean, that's not a big deal.
1: You could use
0: like Guardian Litigation, and they can put you on a 4-year plan and walk you out of this, but I wouldn't.
2: Yeah.
0: Not when you have the income to pay it off in a year.
2: Yeah, it's your income. And the debt consolidation may get you, quote unquote, a better interest rate, but it's not really going to matter in 12 months because you'll be debt free anyways. So going through a company and paying for that is something that you can do yourself.
0: Yeah. Honestly, I mean, if I were you, I'm going to sit down and go, I'm going to look at the stock options and what the release, the vesting and the release on the restrictions are. And have you got a pile of that stock laying there somewhere?
1: I don't right now. Everything that has vested throughout this year already has already been liquidated
0: and sold.
1: So right now. I'm pretty much
0: translation. You lost more than $200,000 with this behavior.
1: Agreed.
0: If I woke up in your shoes, what would I do? Knowing what I know, having taught this stuff and walked with people in these situations, you have this wonderful brain that allows you to be a data analyst, and I want you to apply it to a new company called Phil Incorporated that needs to be turned around.
1: Yeah.
0: Right? And Phil Incorporated has revenues of $400,000 and liabilities of $200,000. And so we're going to put Phil Incorporated on beans and rice and beans, no life, $20,000 a month on these bills for 10 months, and we're done. That's what I would do if I was in charge of Phil Incorporated.
1: Yeah, that's sort of my approach as well. I just really uncertain. I don't know anybody that's done worked with debt consolidation companies.
0: Well, we have the Guardian Litigation guys are sponsors. We could send you to them. They could put you on a 3-year plan or whatever. But I wouldn't do that.
2: Yeah, and that's usually when you're in lawsuits and stuff too. You know what I mean? So I think you're fine. Yeah, you don't need that, Phil. Honestly, what's probably going to affect you the most is the ego side of you killing it, making a crap ton of money, living like you're making that much money and more, and ratcheting down everything. Like that makes you really put yourself in a completely different mindset, Phil. I mean, it does.
0: Exactly.
2: So that humility, which I think you already have because you've realized, crap, I'm not good at this and I've messed this up. So you have a level of that now, but it'll do inner work in you for sure to go backwards in lifestyle. That's not easy.
0: Well, what I'm doing with this prescription is more than just mathematical. It's also behavior, because if you go this intense, it's gonna burn all that other crap that you were doing completely out. You're gonna go, I never want that again, because you're gonna submit yourself to a sacrifice to clean up the manure, and you never want to see manure again after this.

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1: David is in Memphis. Hi, David. How are you?
5: Good. How are you?
1: Better than I deserve. What's up?
5: I was just wanting to, I guess, figure out how to get more organized with my budget. We felt like we were doing pretty good, and then we ended up having to start putting two kids through daycare, and it's eating up a lot of our flexible spending room, I guess.
1: That'll do it. That'll do it for sure. So what's your income, sir?
5: Mine is about 75 and a half or 75,500 a year base.
1: Mm-hmm. Mm-hmm. And does your wife work outside the home? If you got daycare, I assume.
5: Yes.
1: What's she make?
5: She just started a new job, so at the moment she's at $27,000 right now, but expecting a raise in the next few weeks.
0: By how much? What would that be?
5: Probably close to between $3 and $5 increase an hour.
0: Okay.
1: All right. And how much debt do you guys have?
5: So mine total is right at $212,000 with a mortgage.
1: How much of that's mortgage?
5: $184,000.
1: Okay. All right. Okay. So you got about what, $60,000 in debt? No, $40,000.
0: $40 in debt.
1: Yeah. Okay. And what's the $40 in debt on?
5: All right. I got $2,200 in credit cards. I got $9,100 on a bad HVAC loan that I had to take when I bought the house. Then, $1,900 on a zero turn lawnmower. And then I have $14,000 in 401k loans.
1: No car loan?
5: No, sir.
1: Okay. All right. And what are you paying for daycare?
5: $270 a week.
1: $1,000 a month. Okay.
0: For both kids. Yeah.
1: Okay. Yeah, you're right. It's a matter of getting organized and, we've got to stop some of these decisions that have put you into this debt and reverse that, get the debts cleared. Because if you were on a written budget, you and your wife were in agreement, and you had no debt except your house, you'd be in really, really good shape.
5: Yeah.
1: Yeah. And so stuff like the next time a zero-turn lawnmower speaks to you, you have to look at it and say, no, thank you. I'll use the one I have. We're not financing it. No, we're not using a credit card to do anything. We're cutting them up tonight. No, we're not borrowing money. No, we're not borrowing money. No, we're not borrowing money. And that's a new thing you have to learn to say, like, over and over and over again. So any kind of a crisis or a desire or an impulse or a wish or a dream that comes up, it cannot result in debt ever again because it has made your life tight and miserable. And we have to get rid of it and keep it gone. Does that sound familiar?
5: Yeah.
1: Okay, cool.
0: Yeah, so what's the part of the organization that's been hard for you guys, David? Is it doing a budget and sticking to it? Is it trying to figure out what debts to pay first? When you ask about organization, what specifically are y'all struggling with?
5: I guess how to prioritize, maybe. Because it just... If something comes up, it starts stretching really thin, and we can get behind sometimes.
0: Yeah, just like monthly expenses that come up that you didn't plan. Yeah, for sure. Yeah, so I think that's one reason the budget is so helpful. We'll give you a year of every dollar because it is knowing that you have a plan, and anything outside the plan, there's kind of, the simple word of no. Of like, we can't do that. We didn't plan for baseball signups. That's an extra $300 or whatever. And you're like, nope, can't do that. Like, I mean, it really kind of forces you, especially where you guys are, how tight everything is. Like, it really does kind of create a black and white scenario for a lot of these situations where before you could kind of finagle it and be like, oh, I'll just charge on the credit card and figure it out later. When you live on a zero-based budget, it really is directing you to your decision-making, which is fabulous. So you guys sitting down and doing that, and then starting to pay off this debt, smallest to largest. And so, I don't even know, can you sell the lawnmower and get some cash back?
5: I think it'd be a wash on that.
1: Good, that's $2,000 of debt gone.
5: All right,
1: this weekend, gone. Now, here's what Rachel's talking about. We're going to give you this Every Dollar budgeting app, and we're going to give you the premium version. We're going to pay for it free, okay? And then you and your wife are going to sit down tonight and you're going to look at, okay, here's what our take-home pay is for me and my take-home pay for you for this month. And then we're going to take this month's income and we're going to give every one of those dollars an assignment in the budgeting app. This much for food, this much for house payment, this much for electricity, this much
0: daycare,
1: for water,
0: insurance, yeah,
1: this much for whatever. You go write down what your life, and you say, this is where the money is going to go, and every dollar has an assignment before it comes to you. And then when it comes to you, you simply do exactly what you had already planned to do on paper. And if something pops up, and it will, then you look at the you look at the digital app together, and you say, if we're going to do this thing that popped up, what are we not going to do that we take off of here so that we can do the pop-up? Or we look at the pop-up and say, no, we're not doing it. I don't care if you popped up or not. We don't have the money because every dollar has been assigned. But, I mean, if a tire goes out and you have to buy a $200 tire,
0: sure.
1: Then you look over there and you go, okay, I got to increase car repairs by $200, and I got to decrease something else in the budget by $200 so that this continues to match and we don't get behind. And so you work on that together, and you need to have a budget committee meeting and go over this and stick to it once a week minimum right now, until you get the feeling of organized. So you're telling your money what to do on that digital app, and then that app is going to tell you what to do so that you do what you said you wanted to do. That's how this works.
0: And it's easy, David, that you, with the premium version, you connect your bank accounts. So anytime you guys swipe your debit card, because no more credit cards, when you're swiping your debit card out of the checking account, a transaction pops into that app, and you drag and drop it so you can see literally how much you have left in each category. Like, it is right there with you, and it really does. If you follow it, it forces you to stay within the bounds. But the great thing is it creates a level of peace too. And then you're going to expose and see, okay, how much have we been spending out to eat? How much have we been spending, you know, here or there? And you start to actually see your spending habits. And because you guys are in debt, you cut all those categories because you're doing nothing. I mean, but just survival at this point. Now,
1: shelter, clothing, transportation, utilities, and get out of debt. That's all. You're not going to see the inside of a restaurant unless you're working there as your extra job. You're not going on vacation. You're broke. You got to get this mess cleaned up. Not until you get it done. And you can get it done really quick once you start doing that, because you sell the mower, you cut up the credit cards, you look around the house, see what else we can sell. We look around. I can pick up a side job this weekend and make $2,000, throw it at this credit mm-hmm. card, and it'll be gone. I mean, you start getting creative on knocking these things out, and then you get your life back at the end of the story. And the end of the story is only about 12 or 18 months away, at the end of the first chapter of the story, I guess. Because then when you're out of debt, you can build an emergency fund. And when you build an emergency fund, then you can start investing. And, dude, you literally could retire a millionaire, if not a multimillionaire, if you follow this stuff through exactly like we teach you. And you go from disorganized at $27,000 a year looking for a $3 an hour raise and two kids in daycare and I can't breathe, all the way to millionaire. And it takes you 10, 12 years to do all that. We can show you how. That's what this app, and the app will guide you. It'll tell you what Ramsey says next. You got Ask Ramsey on the website for free. You can go in there and ask, and you call us back, and we'll help you even more if we need to.

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5: 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But I've got good news for you. No matter where you're starting from, you too can buck the system and build wealth, just like I did. Get this, I went from broke to millionaire in a decade. And in my new book, Breaking Free from Broke, I'll teach you exactly how I did it. 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

0: Kate is in Sioux Falls, South Dakota. Hi, Kate. How are you?
1: Hi, I'm great. I can't believe I'm talking to you.
0: You too. What's up?
1: So I'm calling to get your advice on how we can help my parents. So my parents are in their late 70s. They're faithful Christians. They have been their whole life. As they've gotten older, me and my siblings have been considering how we can help them to age well and, you know, whether we'll need to take care of them. My dad has worked a ministry job his whole life, and they've never had much money, but they're very private about money. So recently they've expressed several times that they don't have enough money to retire. I don't think they understand money at all, and we're also concerned that they're giving a lot of money to various ministries because they're really looking forward to being in heaven, and they want to spread the gospel far and wide before they get there. They've also told us, and I do think they firmly believe, that they're going to be raptured before they die. So we all love them very much, but we're also concerned that they may not have enough to, you know, take care of them. And we want to be prepared to take care of them if we need to do that, but they aren't willing to talk to us about it. Mm. Is this something we just let go, or how can we respectfully love them for the rest of their years without any information?
0: Well, first, as a fellow Christian, I hope they're right. Come quickly, Lord Jesus, right? But I don't think we lay out our plans. The Bible that I have read doesn't teach me to lay out our plans as if I'm not going to retire, because the rapture is going to be my bailout. Instead, the Bible says, "In the house of the wise are stores of choice food and oil." You know, the Bible does talk a lot about God as our provider, and that he cares about us and he has a plan for us and not to worry and all those kinds of things. And that's all very true as well. But the Bible then, on the other hand, it says, if you don't work, you don't eat. That's in the Bible. And it says, if you don't plant corn, don't expect corn. You're going to reap what you sow. And if you sow sparingly, meaning very few kernels of corn, please expect very few corn stalks to come up out of the ground. That's a cause and effect thing in Scripture, okay? God's talking about this is the land in which we live, the world in which we live. And as Rachel said the other day on the show, God gave us a brain, and we're supposed to use it to reason as well. And so spiritually planning for the rapture, I agree with, and I'm on board for. Let's all get out. Where's the line? I'll get in the line, okay? But also, while I'm here, and we don't know the date or the time, very clear in Scripture that we're not going to know the date or the time of his return, then out of Jesus' own mouth, those words were spoken. And so, given that, then we have to plan as if we're going to be here. And then that plan works if we're not here or if we're here. Mm-hmm. Their plan only works if we're not here. So anyway, all the end of sermon, end of doctrinal lesson. Okay.
2: Thank you for your TED talk.
0: But yeah.
2: Yeah. No. Yeah. No. But it's
0: now,
2: true.
0: Now,
2: it's
0: how
2: true.
0: Do we love these sweet, precious people who care about other people wanting to meet God, meet Jesus, and they're willing to live on almost nothing and barely get by so that they can accomplish that, what impact they can have on the world for the Lord they are having, and their thumbprints are going to be all over people's names in heaven, and they're just wonderful people. So how do we love them well? And they're secretive, partly because...
1: How do we take care of them?
0: Yeah, they're partly
1: because
0: they're partly secretive because they're ashamed. They're partly secretive because they're ashamed. They're not ashamed of the gospel. They're not ashamed of their ministry mindset.
1: Right.
0: But they know that they haven't done a good job with money, and it bothers them. And so we got
2: to
0: keep...
2: It's almost easier in a weird way to have an excuse for the fear that, oh, gosh, we're not... Well, it's okay. We're going to... You cling on to something.
0: Yeah, we didn't do a good job, and I'm going to blame it on the rapture.
2: Yeah.
0: You know. And so now, how do you help them gently and lovingly? Because 100% chance a 78-year-old with this mindset is not going to change.
3: Right.
2: 98.
3: Exactly.
2: We'll say 98%, Kate. Yeah. We'll give you 2% hope.
0: Yeah. But, I mean, I don't want to go
3: hope
0: in.
3: That they're going to change. We
0: I don't want to enter the conversation thinking they're going to be transformed financially.
2: Yeah.
0: I don't think they are. I think they're pretty well set on giving everything away in Jesus' name. And you got to say, that's a wonderful person. My goodness, what wonderful people. So I think you siblings band together, and you just check in on them every so often, make sure that the property taxes are paid, that there's groceries in the cabinet. Don't open the cabinet, and the only thing in there is dog food, and they hadn't got a dog, right? I mean, so that kind of thing happens in these situations. So just check in on the refrigerator and how it's stocked, and, hey, we just bought a beef, and the three of us are going to share it, and we're going to bring a bunch of it over and put it in your refrigerator. And, hey, I just got a friend that's got some chickens, and we all bought a bunch of eggs here, and we'll bring you some stuff. And I just went by a Kroger, and they were having a sale, and Publix was having a sale, and Mom, I brought you a bag of stuff to put in there. And so just make sure the electric bill is paid. And, you know, you guys can just kind of subtly poke around without getting them on a full plan like they actually should be.
2: Well, and thankfully, in I guess the positive side of some of this too, Kate, is they're so low maintenance. They're used to living on basically nothing versus some people call in and their parents are living the high life and have nothing in retirement, and they're going to expect the same, and they expect their kids to take, you know what I mean? There's like a whole entitlement side where this story could have been. But for them, their motivation and attitude in a weird way is you know, I don't want to say endearing because I don't think it's wise, but it's easier to help someone that has a level of humility and sacrificial heart. Do you know what I mean?
0: It's not entitled.
2: To do all that. Yes.
0: Yeah, they're not brats.
2: Are you and your siblings in a good place financially just to do a bare minimum like what he was just explaining?
3: We are. There's certain of our families that are going to be more able to do it than others. I think specifically our family would be able to contribute more. And so those of us who may be able to contribute are just wanting to understand what they mean by the fact that they don't have enough money so we can prepare for how we need to help them. But we really haven't been able to prepare at all.
0: You know, you could just do it in an honoring way. Say, Mom and Dad, you all have done such work for the kingdom. And, you know, Scripture says that your children will rise up and call you blessed. And we're standing here calling you blessed. Blessed. And one way you're blessed is your children are standing here and we want to love you. If you'll tell us some of the basic things, we want to help. But you're going to have to kind of tell us what we need to help with.
2: Yeah. Do you even know, Kate, if the house is paid off or anything? Like, do you have any range?
3: It is. Yep. They have a small home, but it's paid off, and they have two paid off cars. So that's
0: sweet.
3: Good consolation is that they have a place to live.
2: Good.
3: We're not worried about that.
2: Yeah.
0: Food, lights, water, property
3: like you said,
0: taxes.
3: I think, check in on the food, check in on the property taxes. Yeah. And then what about, like, again, we have a little bit of concerns that they're still giving a lot of money away. I just don't think there's much we can do about that.
0: Nope.
3: But, I mean, it's their money.
0: And probably
3: and
0: some of the ministries that they're giving to. Probably some of the stuff they're giving to they shouldn't be. It's probably irresponsible. But so what? There's nothing you can talk about.
3: Right.
0: Unless they ask. If they ask, you can say. But if you can start a conversation and then they say, well, honey, you think we ought to do this one? And you say, well, Mom, let's look at how they spend their money. Let's look at how they're, you know, oh, wait a minute, Mom, they spend 90 cents of every dollar on the guy that runs his salary. And the hungry kids only get 10 cents of every dollar. Well, I don't think we need to be, Mom, that's not a very good deal for the hungry kids.
2: And Mom, let's make sure you're not hungry first.
0: Yeah. Take care of your own household first, or you're worse than an unbeliever. These are all scriptural things.

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0: Anna in Jonesboro, Arkansas. How are you?
3: I'm good. How are you guys?
0: Better than we deserve. What's up?
3: So I'm having a disagreement with my dad, and I want to know if I should sell my house to pay off my student loans.
0: Ooh.
3: Yes. We bought it together, so that's why I was talking to him about it in 2020. Yes.
0: So you don't own it by yourself?
3: Not by myself, but he will let me make the decision. He thinks that you're going to tell me something different. I think you're going to tell me to sell it.
0: Hmm. Interesting. Okay.
3: Yes.
4: We'll know in about 2 minutes.
0: Yeah, this is great. So it's a lot of power. I'm kind of scared.
3: Yeah.
0: So how much student loan have you got?
3: I've got about $33,000.
0: And what is your income?
3: I make 54 and some change as an accountant.
0: Mm-hmm. Okay. Working 40 hours?
3: Yes.
0: And you're single?
3: Yep. Single, no kids.
0: Okay. All right. And what other debts do you have other than the house?
3: I paid off my car in December early. So all I have left is $1,700 on a credit card, but I have $32,000 in savings, and I could pay that off today and still have some left.
2: Oh, well, bury the lead there. So you'd sell your house.
0: Instead of cleaning out your savings.
2: Instead of dumping your savings and building it back up in 24 months.
3: So the reason that my dad is hesitant is because my mortgage is like $880
0: a month. We're asking you, why would you sell your house when you have the money in the bank to pay off the debt?
3: I don't have the money in the bank. I have $3,200, not $32,000.
0: Okay. Well, that's a little different. All right.
3: Sorry, my
0: You may
3: bad.
0: Have said 32 when we put a zero on it. I don't know. Okay. Okay. All right. 3,200.
3: So I have enough to pay off the credit card.
2: Okay. Gotcha. Yep. Yep.
3: 1,500.
0: Yeah, and then you pay off the credit card debt. You got your $1,000 left. Then we're working on the student loan, and you make 54. Mm-hmm. And what is your house payment?
3: $885.
0: Okay. How long have you owned it?
3: 6 years.
0: How much car debt did you pay off, and how long did it take you?
3: I think I paid it a year and a half off early.
0: What was the total debt, and how long did it take you to pay that total debt once you attacked it?
3: It was $13,000, and it took 5 years.
0: That's not attacking it.
2: Were you ever at a point?
3: I lost my job when COVID hit.
0: Okay, all right. What I was trying to get at was, did you pay off $13,000 in 5 months or something? And no, you didn't. You just piddled away at the thing.
3: Mm-hmm.
0: Okay, all right.
2: Anna, if you looked at what you bring in each month, and if you lived on nothing, you paid rent, some groceries, kept the lights on, and that's about it. Like, I mean, you really had no life.
0: Rice.
2: Yeah. How much extra would you have per month just with your salary?
3: I take about $33 a month, so I would probably need, like, depending on gas and groceries, like $1,600-ish.
2: Okay. What if we just said $2,000 just to play it a little safe? That's $1,300 extra. Mm-hmm. And if you got, you know, a part-time job at night and weekends, which I know is not
0: bookkeeping,
2: not fun.
0: Oh,
2: yeah.
0: Side hustle.
2: Yeah.
0: Big money.
3: I've been looking into that.
2: Yeah.

0: Okay, so you got that dialed in. Good. Okay. Anything else? Any other crap coming out of your check, like crappy insurance that you don't need and stuff?
1: No, just health and dental, and that's it.
0: Okay.
1: Vision.
0: Health, dental, do you have 401k coming out now?
1: I do not.
2: Okay.
0: I don't know why you're only getting home with $35,000 or $38,000 out of
2: 33 54. Is what you said.
0: $3,300 a month, which is $38,000 a year. And so why are you only getting home with 38 out of 54?
2: Mm-hmm.
0: How much is your stinking health insurance?
1: All of my insurance together is 53 per paycheck, so 106.
0: Okay. All right.
2: Just feels a little low.
0: Yeah, that's still a little low. I mean, because you're grossing almost $5,000 a month, and you shouldn't be having $1,700 come out of this check.
1: No, I gross $3,300 a month.
0: No.
1: I get $1,600 per paycheck.
0: No, you take home $3,300 a month. $54,000 is your income, correct?
1: Yeah.
0: $60,000 a year is $5,000 a month. Okay? I can't get down to 33. There's something wrong with your check to me. But aside from that, I'm going to investigate your check and see what's coming out. Make sure nothing is coming out except health insurance. That's it. And taxes. And the appropriate amount of taxes. Not too much. Then I'm going to pick up an extra job, side hustling, bookkeeping, and bring in another $1,500 to $2,000 a month.
2: Mm-hmm.
0: Then I'm going to take the every dollar budget and get on beans and rice, rice and beans. And I'm going to be clear of this $33,000 in debt in less than 14 months. And your dad wins the argument.
1: Hmm.
0: Because I wouldn't sell my
2: house.
0: I would not sell a house where you've got a great payment like this and a great interest rate and you like the house. I would not sell the house.
2: And a great mortgage payment. I mean, yeah, your payment is
0: I would not sell it. I would not sell it for 14 months worth of hustle. And I'd go, I'd lean in with 14 months worth of hustle and clean the student loan out and get rid of it. The only reason you're selling it is you didn't have hope that you were ever going to get rid of it otherwise. And I just gave you a 14-month detailed plan, and Rachel did, on getting rid of it. And if you get rid of it in 14 months, it'd be silly to sell your house.
2: Because how much equity's in it,
1: Anna? I just have so much. Well, that's the thing, is that the houses that are that sold for what mine did around the time and are selling now are selling for between $200K to $220K.
2: And what'd you buy it for?
1: My loan, I bought it for $149, put $7 down, so my loan was for $142.
0: You're sitting in a sweet spot. Don't walk
2: away
0: from this.
2: Yeah, I wouldn't.
0: This is perfect. There's people all over America going, I could have a $200,000 house. Oh, my God.
1: Yeah.
0: I didn't even know they existed.
2: With an $800 mortgage payment.
0: They do in Jonesboro, Arkansas, and a single lady making $54,000 owns it. Yeah, that's... The house is the last thing I sell if it's the only way I have hope to get you out. And I got a lot of hope, a lot of hope mathematically that you're going to be out of this without it. So you can do this. Oh, and by the way, let's just fast forward. What happens to your life when you don't have a student loan hanging over your head and a credit card hanging over your head and a car debt hanging over your head and you've learned to live on this budget? Oh, we can start putting money in that Roth 401k. Oh, then we start to talk about how fast does your income at 15% of your income turn you into a millionaire? Pretty stinking fast, kiddo. It's about 18 years is my estimate sitting here today. So you're going to retire with $1 million in your 401k 18 years from now.
2: And maybe
0: and
2: in that same
0: have
2: house.
0: A paid for house that by then will be worth $600,000.
2: That's right. 600.
0: Yeah. I just tripled it.
2: Yeah. All right.
0: 18 years from now.
2: Sure.
0: Why not?
2: Yeah. Why not?
0: It's a $200,000 house. It's already doubled once. Yeah.
2: Just like that. Right, Dave?
0: Yeah. Just like that. That's how you do it. Just like that. You just move your nose from one side to the other. Like,
2: just
0: ding, ding, ding, ding,
2: make
0: and
2: it
0: there
2: happen.
0: It goes. Just
2: make
0: like
2: it
0: that.
2: Happen.
0: Yeah. So.
2: No, but honestly, yeah, that people selling their house is if their house is the problem. And for some people, their mortgage payment is huge. They have no margin. They're not able to get out of that. They
0: or
2: have
0: you
2: some
0: hate
2: equity.
0: Your house.
2: Yeah, and you're wanting to move anyways. Sure. Like there's some reasons. But the amount of effort and time it takes for moving, selling, and then you're going to have to go buy something else, and it's going to be

0: double what, you know what I mean? You're going to, that increase that you are on the better half on is going to be there waiting for you for the new house. So it's not worth leaving. So sorry, Anna.
1: No, I want you to get a little dirt under your fingernails and get this done, baby. You can do this. I'm sorry. For your sake, your dad wins the argument.
2: If you want to win with money in 2026, you can't keep living normal. Normal's broke. You need a plan. 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
4: With SRN News, I'm Jason Walker. New York Knicks making a record comeback in sports history, stunning the San Antonio Spurs 107-106. The Knicks fought back after being down by 20 points late in the game. New York leads the series 3-1, Game 5 Saturday in San Antonio. A man from Sudan appeared in court after being charged with attempted murder in Belfast. That in a stabbing attack that left a man seriously injured. The incident leading to 2 days of anti-immigrant violence across Northern Ireland. Anthropic has joined calls for the AI industry to find ways to cushion people from AI's disruptions to the workforce. Now, the company says it will be going with a, quote, $200 million investment to research AI's economic impact. This is SRN News.
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6: A better life with Dr. Sanjay Gupta.
7: Slowly but surely, AI is seeping its way into every corner of our lives. One area perhaps I didn't expect is diet advice. A new study out of Turkey found that chatbots are recommending to teen boys and girls that they restrict their daily calories to dangerously low levels and eat a balance of nutrients that are kind of out of whack. Remember, teenagers are growing, one pediatrician told us. If they aren't getting enough nutrition, it can really stunt their growth on a number of levels. And in extreme cases, it can lead to significant health consequences. Large language models, LLMs, they are designed to agree with you. So if you're looking to lose weight, they're going to push you pretty hard in that direction. They also sometimes don't know how to tell the difference between good information and bad information. And you know who does? Your doctor. I'm Dr. Sanjay Gupta, helping you live a better life.
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8: 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None?
9: No, man.
8: That darn.
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0: Welcome back to the Ramsey Show in the Fair Winds Credit Union studio. Cheryl is in Boise, Idaho. Hi, Cheryl. How are you?
1: I'm good. How are you, Dave?
0: Better than I deserve. What's up?
1: Thanks for taking my call. My parents are to the point in their life where they need extra help. They are 87, 88. And instead of putting them in an assisted living, I would like to take care of them, and that's what they would like. I am not old enough to retire yet. I have about 5 more years, but they're willing, if I retire, they're willing to pay me the same monthly wage that I make right now. And then they want to give me a $50,000 CD, which would make up, that's the difference of whether I retire right now or in 5 years.
0: Mm-hmm.
1: My question is, they do not want my siblings to know.
0: They're
1: Why? Okay with them knowing about the monthly wage, but they do not want them to know about the CD.
0: Why?
1: Because I have some siblings who I think, they think would be unhappy about it, and they don't want the stress. They don't like confrontation. They don't want anybody to be unhappy. I personally think that my siblings should be happy because the monthly wage is way less than if we put them in assisted living. So my husband is a little, we're a little concerned about it causing trouble in the future, but my mom and dad said, nobody knows about our CDs. It's under the table. Nobody will ever know about it because they don't know about that. So we're wondering what to do. Should we insist
0: you do what you
1: want to
0: do, but I do
1: council?
0: Not. You do what you want to do, but I do not participate in deals that involve deception.
1: That's what we feel like too. We're like, I don't like the secretiveness of it.
0: It's going to come back and bite all of you.
1: And
0: it's going to come out. It's going to come out in the settling of the estate, and they're going to accuse you of having stolen from your parents.
1: That's what we're worried about.
0: It's what's going to happen.
1: Yeah.
0: Absolutely. But I mean, we've played this record on this show before.
1: Okay.
0: I mean, for sure. For sure that's what's going to
1: okay.
0: happen. And if everybody can't get along, here's the other thing. If they want you to handle the confrontation, I would be willing to do that. Hey, brothers and sisters, here's what mom and dad want to do. Here's what's going on. I'm taking a pay cut, and I'm losing part of my retirement to cover the retirement. They're giving me a $50,000 CD, and I'm taking a pay cut because I really want to go over there. It's a better quality of care for them. It's cheaper for mm-hmm. the whole family, me doing it, than us putting him in a thing. So you get a deal, but I want to make sure you guys all know about it. You don't really get a vote. I'm just telling you we're doing it.
1: Okay. That's fair.
0: And if you don't like it, pound sand, but this is what we're doing, right?
1: Okay, so it's not, don't put it out there and say, are you guys okay with
0: I'm
1: it?
0: I'm not
1: just
0: taking
1: say,
0: a vote.
1: Happening.
0: It's not their
1: yeah.
0: money.
1: Okay, I like that.
0: It's not their
1: right.
0: money. It's this is what mom and dad have decided to do, and I wanted to just make sure you guys knew it
2: that
0: now.
2: You're in the loop, that you're in the loop.
0: So that you're in the loop and not a thing.
1: Okay, I like that way of approaching
0: yeah.
1: it. That way there's no argument. It's just what it is so that it doesn't come out in the end. Okay,
0: yeah,
1: I like
0: I've got.
1: That.
0: We
1: Thank
0: have
1: you.
0: A family member that had a small business. One of the brothers was involved in the small business. The rest of the family was not. And when the dad sold the small business, he gave half of it to the brother. And he told everybody. But he didn't ask everybody's permission. He said, this is my freaking money, and this is what I'm doing. He didn't say it that way. He just did it.
1: Okay.
0: And then just said, this is what happened. And then you get to choose if you're the brother or the sister then, whether you're going to have a hissy fit about somebody else doing what they want to do with their money.
1: Okay.
0: You know?
1: Yeah,
0: and that,
1: no, that makes perfect sense. Thank
0: yeah.
1: you so much.
0: Yeah, I just lots of clarity and kindness and legacy. What you described had no malice, no theft, no weirdness. It was you're probably coming out on the short end of the stick, except you really mm-hmm. want to love your mom and dad well through this legacy stage of their life, and good on you.
1: That's perfect. That's exactly. I just have always promised them, nope, I will take care of you, and I'm the one that's willing to do it.
0: Yeah.
1: And I get along well with them. So.
0: Yeah.
2: Yeah. And almost as factual as it can be, too, Cheryl. It doesn't have to be all emotional, right? It's like, here's the facts, here's
1: okay,
2: the numbers,
1: yeah.
2: here's what's happening, and that's about it. Low
0: yeah,
2: drama, low, you know. And
0: let me go ahead and just, this is happening all over America at this moment. This scenario. And for you brothers and sisters out there that the other sibling is the one stepping up and going to do the doctor's visits and going to be in the house making sure stuff gets cleaned up and going to make sure the bills get paid, and they end up with more than you and you're not there, shut up. Rise up and call your brother or your sister blessed and say thank you.
2: For taking care of my
0: dad. Thank you. Thank you for doing this. And you get whatever you want. You're the one on the front line. The rest of you out there. I mean, because this is like a normal. I hear this almost every week among my friends.
2: You know, it's crazy. I saw a study. I just saw this actually yesterday. That the role within siblings, if there's an older sister, she usually is the one that ends up taking the responsibility.
0: Yep.
2: That's like the number one. Like predictability, if you are the older sister,
0: the oldest child. Period.
2: Yeah,
0: sometimes
2: but usually it's usually the daughter. The daughters are usually the ones that kind of gather. Yes, that end up kind of doing that, and then talking about retirement. All of it was fascinating. But there's data coming out all around it, and there's a whole article on it, and it was that'll be Denise for you.
0: You,
2: Mom.
0: I'm on notice it's not going to be you.
2: No, I will.
0: I'm so shocked.
2: I'll stop by.
0: I'm appalled. I had no idea. You'll do a drive-by and what? Give us a parade wave from the car.
2: No. but that is, you know, and even, you know, when we look at friends and even, you know, even Winston's parents, my mom's dad is still living. My husband's mom's mom is still living, right? And it is. It's like a full force.
0: And who is taking care of them?
2: Yes. And it's
0: whoever's taking care of them, the rest of them need to support the one that's on the front lines and say thank you.
2: Yep.
0: And not be going, well, you're not getting too much money. You got a CD. Oh, my God. You petty people. Yeah. And it's not even your money. It's their money.
2: And if you split it between all these siblings that Cheryl has, everyone probably gets 10 grand. And for 10 grand, take care of your... Have your parents been taken care of? You know what I mean? Like, it's not like it's $1 million sitting in there and they're fighting over that. So anyways, Cheryl, well done. I hope the conversation goes well.
0: Salute.
2: And I have John Deloney in my head too, but there is a point when you do put a scenario out there of what's going to happen. They are adults, your siblings, and they get to make a choice of how they respond. That's not up to you. That's not your responsibility to caretake their emotions either. Yeah. It's what's happening, and they're going to have to be adults and decide.
0: And if they decide they're going to come at my 87-year-old parent after I make the announcement to them, then I'm going to deal with them. That's the other thing. So you have to step in between and go, because your mom and dad don't do confrontation. Remember, they'd rather do deception. No, that's not a good idea. Not a good idea at all, because that confrontation's going to come back, and it always grows. What is it? Les Parody says, it has a high rate of resurrection.
2: It will come.
0: It will rise up.
2: It will come.
0: You have zombie confrontations wandering through your backyard, all from former dead things. Oh, wow. That's, because you tried to bury it and it came alive.

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0: Hey, what's up, guys? 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
1: Today's question comes from Gabriel in Delaware. We recently sold our house and did not anticipate buying another one for at least 4 to 5 years. We have $350,000 that we want to invest into the S&P 500 and index funds until we are ready to buy again. Several friends who invest regularly have suggested that because it is such a large sum and we should do a dollar cost average by investing 1/12 of the amount each month instead of investing it all at once. Do you agree with that suggestion, or would you recommend investing the full amount immediately?
0: If you understand what you're putting money into and you've looked at the track record of it, the S&P 500, the math would tell you to put it all in at once. The only reason to dollar cost average is if you're emotionally not committed to this process and the first time Trump decides to bomb Iran and the market goes down, you freak out. Okay, because he's going to do a Trump thing. You can count on it. I don't know what the next one's going to be, but there's going to be a Trump thing. Sometimes it causes the market to go up. Sometimes it causes the market to go down. And there's going to be other things that happen in the world other than Trump that are going to cause the market to go up and the market to go down. But here's an example. Let's say that you had $100,000 for round numbers, and you put the money in at the beginning of 2024, all of it. At the end of 2024, the market, unusually high, went up 24%, 25%. So you'd have $125,000 if you put $100,000 in January 1. And at the end of the year, you'd have $125,000 because it went up 25%. If you put it in a 12th at a time, you'd have about $111,000. But if the market went up or went down, you wouldn't be as scared. But you did not have it invested the entire year, the entire amount, and so you did not get what the market made the entire year. Now, if the market goes down 10 minutes after you put it in, which is kind of like Murphy's Law, it's like God saying, this is a test of the emergency roller coaster riding society and see if you can ride the roller coaster or not, right? Like you're going to have a test, right? 10 minutes after you put the money in, the market's going to go down. And so you just got to say, I'm not going to look at it. I'm just going to put it in and it's S&P 500. And so, we'll see what it does, right? This year, year to date, as of this broadcast, the market is up 7%. And it's June. If it continues on that track, that's going to be about 14, which would be fairly normal. It's averaged about 11.8, okay? And that includes the big dip after the Iran bombing, and then it came back up.
1: And we've had a couple of those when you look at the chart. I mean, you can just Google S&P 500, right? Yep. You'll see some, but the amount of recovery time, which I don't know the exact date, but it's maybe 30 days, right? I mean, like, it's pretty quick
0: Depends on what the event is, but most of the time, this stuff comes back very, very quickly. Even the big newsworthy drops, okay? One of the ones I always remember is when COVID hit in 20. Mm-hmm. Go back and look at the 20 charts, all right? And from February and down into March, in less than 30 days, the market dropped dramatically. I mean, it didn't go in half, but it went way down. It lost like a lot, and everybody's freaking out because they're freaking out about COVID, and they're freaking about everything, and they're freaking out about masks. We hadn't gotten around to vaccines yet, but at that moment, but they came later.
1: The job markets were closing.
0: Yeah,
1: I mean,
0: people were worried about the businesses, worried about what's going to happen with the economy, and the market dove. Okay, it hit bottom in April. We didn't know that at the time. How long did it take it to recover what it lost from the COVID scare in the 30 days prior? 57 days. It came back. So COVID wasn't even over, but we're up in September and the market has returned because the market figured out that there wasn't going to be 2 million deaths.
1: Well, and
0: the market figured out that a whole bunch of this was a bunch of hooey.
1: Well,
0: and no, they did. I mean, the market looked around and said, we're not all going to die. And this is, you know, and the economy is not going to turn into a dust bowl. And. Mm-hmm. And so the market recovered. The market recovers common sense over time.
1: Well, and you think back to 07, mm-hmm. 08, mm-hmm. which was a obviously the massive.
0: Huge drop.
1: And was that, how long did that, I mean, that was.
0: It took a bit. It went in half. The Dow Jones went from 13,000 to 6,500. Now, how quick did it get back to 13,000? I'd have to go back and look, yeah. but I think it was almost a year.
1: Yeah, so that was probably the long, you know.
0: That was a long one. But it also went in half.
1: But even the Iran thing recently, right, that it dropped, it came back within like 2 weeks. It was not long.
0: It was less than a month. Yeah,
1: yeah it was not long.
0: Yeah.
1: Because we had just put money in.
0: And then every time there's a news cycle on it, you'll see it like this week, if you go back and depend on when you're listening to this, mm-hmm. but I'm doing this real time, you'll see a little blip right now. You know, latest news cycle on the same thing. You know, because they're bombing each other again for a minute, right? Mm-hmm. So all this stuff. So all that stuff comes into it. All that to say, the answer to your question is invest immediately if you have a 4 to 5 year window, because these wrinkles iron out if you give them time. No one gets hurt on a roller coaster except those that get off in the middle of the ride. Don't jump. Don't jump. Now, so if you think you're going to jump, dollar cost average, because it keeps you from freaking out quite so much, because you're like, oh, it went down, but I don't have all my money in. And so, but if you're going to be one of those people that says, I lost all my money in the stock market, which, by the way, is a lie. If you put money in the S&P, you have never in the history, in the last 150 years, lost all your money. Zero times that the market went to zero. So you didn't lose all your money. If you put it in at the top in 2008 you're talking about, and it goes in half, put $100,000 in, it's worth $50,000, you could say, I lost half my money because I bought at the top and sold at the bottom. I'm the worst possible timer on the planet. You know, and so, but even then, you didn't lose all your money. You lost half of it. And because you're the worst possible timer on the planet. So, yeah, so if you just ride it, you're going to be okay. So if you're willing to do that and you're willing to understand that, then you're going to make really, really, really good money as a long-term investment in good mutual funds. And an S&P 500 is a great place to park stuff when you've got a 4 to 5 year window. Longer term, I'll go with different mutual funds, but I use the S&P for short-term parks like that myself. And just while we're on it, this is a fun stat. I pulled this up the other day because I got curious about it. 23, the market went up 26%. 24, it went up 25%. 25, it went up 18%. Three very unusual years. This year, as I said, it's up 7%. So if you compound those numbers, in 4 years, today, 3.5 years to date, because we're all the way through those three calendar years and halfway through 26 when I'm saying this, that's 100% return on your money. So if you put in $100,000, you put in $1 million in 23, it's now $2 million. If you didn't add anything to it and just sat there. Now, that is a very unusual mm-hmm. 3.5 year period of time. Unusually good. I don't recall one. And I'm old and I've been doing this a long time. I can probably go back and look if there is another one, but I don't remember emotionally. It doesn't come to mind anything that sweet. In my memory, the 3 years in a row, 20%+.
1: That's crazy.
0: Yeah, that's crazy. But I mean, I've got money sitting in the S&P, and I got twice as much right now, just because of that 3.5 year period of time. It doubled. Meanwhile, I've got my money in checking because I'm scared of the stock market. You'd probably need to do some learning, because that's the kind of crap you're missing out on right there.

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4: 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Yes, put it down. 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

0: 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The only data in Ask Ramsey is Ramsey data. We took 3-4 years of this show and put every call and dumped the answers in. 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We took all the articles, and there's thousands of them on our website, and dumped them in. 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If you don't know what Reddit is, it's a sewer. Okay? And so if the way AI works is it can only spit out what you put into it. So if the data set is clean, the answer is clean. And the data set in Ask Ramsey is 100% Ramsey clean. That's all it is. So you're going to get an answer almost as smart aleck as you would here on the air. And exactly the same stuff. So, and it's quick and it's easy and it's completely free. So ask your question today at RamseySolutions.com. Click the link in the description if you're listening on a podcast or a YouTube. 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It's completely free. It's just like calling into the show.
1: We should make a version someday where you can click what type of do you want a Dave answer? Do you want Rachel in the tone at which you get your answer, right? And it would be like, I'd be like, hey guys, it's gonna be fine. Well, here's what you do. And Dave's like, you're stupid. Deloney's gonna be like,
0: Rachel's
1: how's
0: like,
1: your dad?
0: I like you, and I just don't think that's smart. And Dave's like, stop it, you
1: stop
0: fool.
1: It, you're dumb.
0: Yeah.
1: And Deloney's like, how's your dad? How's the relationship with your dad? You know. Jade will be like, girl, let me tell you. I don't know. That could be good. I'll send an email after the show and give him my idea.
0: And George will pull.
1: George will be like, let me get the calculator out and we will figure this out
0: exactly
1: together.
0: Right. He's going to nerd out.
1: He loves
0: for sure.
1: That investment calculator.
0: Yeah. All right. There we go. Michelle is in Raleigh, North Carolina. Hey, Michelle, what's up?
2: Hi, Dave. Hi, Rachel. I've been playing with the Ask Ramsey, and I always imagine George Camel is the one
1: that's all we needed, Michelle. Yeah. Thank you.
0: Well, it's a very precise answer. Then.
1: You will get a good answer, especially if it has to do with investing. So that's great.
2: But I wanted to ask you all this one. Quick background. I'm 32. My husband is 34. We make about $100K a year. We have $230,000 in retirement.
0: Way to go.
2: Thank you. My husband and I are both military. He just gave money or GI Bill to our two children, which are 5 and 2. And we have $10K and they're 529. And we're investing $200 a month into their 529, but I just wanted to see, like, is that enough? Should it be more? Again, they would get 12 months of his GI Bill, which I think actually equates to more than just one school year.
0: So his GI benefits for children's college education is 1 year of his income?
2: No, so the GI Bill would cover 12 months of school for each child.
0: I thought it covered all of it. Oh, cool. Interesting. All right, so you got 12 months. All right, so, you know, what I would do is just say, all right, where are we going to be living, do we think, when we retire from the military? In other words, where will be the state school that we are the resident? You want to guess? What state?
2: North Carolina.
0: North Carolina.
2: Yeah,
0: you'll still be there.
2: National
0: okay.
2: Guard.
0: All right. So, you know, University of North Carolina or whatever, that's a state school. All right. And what is the tuition? $14,000 a year. What's room and board? Probably about double that. Probably about that much again. So probably $25,000-$30,000 times 4. So $120,000. Oh, minus 1 year. Because military's picking that up.
1: Times 3, yeah.
0: So times 3 instead. So now we got 90 or 100,000 bucks. So our 10,000 at 2 years old, what's it going to turn into by the time we get there? Plus our 200 bucks. Is that going to turn into, you know, 100,000 bucks? You're going to be pretty close.
1: Yeah, but also looking at the rate of tuition increases, what the average has been year to year, because it's one of the wildest.
0: Yeah, and I would underfund the 529 and overfund some of your other investing that you could use at that point. Because what happens a lot of times is by the time you get there, two or three things can occur. One is they get scholarships for whatever reason. A, they applied for them. B, they're academically or athletically gifted. And if they get a scholarship, the amount of their scholarship can be removed from the 529 with no penalties or taxes. Okay? So,
2: okay.
0: You know, but that money now is set free instead of being trapped in the 529 growing tax-free. So that's one thing that can occur. Another thing that can occur is you guys are sitting on a pile of money by then because you're doing a great job. I mean, we're talking 15 years from now. You know, what's that going to look like? You're going to be millionaires easy, and you're going to have other money laying around, and you might decide all kinds of different things. They decide not to go to college. They want to go and be in the trades and get a certification in whatever it's called 15 years from now. We might call it AI today. And they want to be a tech person, and they don't need a four-year degree to do that. They want to be in cybersecurity, and you don't need a four-year degree to do that. You don't need a four-year degree to be a programmer, for God's sakes, right now, for sure. And so on, right? And so that's, you know, maybe they want to be a diesel mechanic, and it's a two-year certification. By the way, diesel mechanics right now are making $120 a year, which is more than a lot of lawyers make. So, you know, let's just think through what is it they're going to do. They may or may not be four-year University of North Carolina. I recommend college if they study something that's actually usable. You don't want a degree in left-handed puppetry. You'll end up being a barista. But you do need to get. But if you get a good, solid degree in something that's usable in the marketplace, I still recommend college. So that's how you plan it out. You just look out there and go, what's it cost? And then you back out what you've already got covered and then go, I want to come up a little short because I'm going to have other money.
1: Mm-hmm. Yeah, because the hard thing, especially Michelle, which is such a great position to be in, that you guys are looking at baby steps 4, 5, and 6, like you're looking at college and you're able to fund it. And because of how young your kids are and how fast that money can grow, is that, yeah, that's a scenario where it can be overfunded. So you do want to just be watching the numbers and make sure. For majority of people out there, that's not an issue for them, right? They're trying to save for retirement and their kids are 16, 17, and they don't have money for college. So
0: right, you're
1: on a good scenario, but you are one that you do want to be looking at. Like Winston and I mean, we funded a ton. Amelia's 11, and we slowed down hers just because of
0: all
1: this.
0: You're probably done.
1: Just to say,
0: Again,
1: I don't know what she's going to do, and financially, whatever's in there that will grow for the next, you know, 6 years, and then if it's not enough, can we cash flow behind it? But that's because we've been doing the baby steps for 15 years, too. So it's all, but it's something to think about, especially because your kids are so young, Michelle.
0: I love this question. By the way, thank you for your service to the country. I'll give you one other thing. Go ahead and start brainwashing them on two things. I mean, parent them. Okay? Thing number one is that you want to brainwash, I mean, parent them on, is that they are going to engage in some kind of continuous learning after high school. They need to learn something beyond high school. If it's a trade or if it's college, whatever. So this is your college fund. This is your college fund. This is your college fund. Show them when they're 12. This is your college fund, which presupposes in their little mind that they're going to college. That's brainwash number one. Brainwash number two is where you go to school does not matter. So you're not going to school at a super expensive school. We're not paying for it. So we went to the University of Tennessee. We're in Tennessee. Sharon and I did. We taught our kids to say, go Vols. Early. Go Vols. Presupposes you're going to be a Vol. All three of them were.
1: Brainwashing works.

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0: Elizabeth is in Pennsylvania. Hi, Elizabeth. How are you?
1: Good. How are you?
0: Better than I deserve. What's up?
1: So my husband recently lost his job, and he was working in the trades, but now he's considering reopening a landscaping and home services business that he ran a couple years ago when we first got married. He's started to pick up some side work, and it's showing some strong promise. He's making about double of what he would normally make in his weekly, Thursday paycheck for his normal job. So our situation is a little bit different now than when we first got married. I'm a stay-at-home mom, and I'm nervous about him taking this business on full-time, which is what he wants to do. So he's pretty much stopped applying for jobs, and I want to support his goals and what he wants to do, but I'm just concerned about putting all of our financial security on a very seasonal business since it, you know, didn't produce a lot of income in the winter last time. And I'm just curious what your thoughts are.
2: Well, how long has he been making double? How long has he been doing it?
1: So he just lost his job a couple weeks ago. So this is just like very recently.
2: Dang.
1: But before,
2: so if he can, good for him.
0: If he can
2: impressive.
0: Double his income for 6 months, that's the same amount he would make in 1 year.
1: Right.
0: Why would I be nervous?
1: Because last time when, like, I was his accountant, I did all of his numbers for taxes and everything. So I just am getting, like, the accounting flashbacks to when he had his business when we first got married. We pretty much relied only on my income because we didn't save for the winter and everything. He didn't know to do that, I guess, the first time around. And he does have that mentality.
0: Why did the business fail last time?
1: So it didn't fail. We actually moved across the country. So he closed it down because we moved. We just recently moved back to Pennsylvania in the area. So that's why he was, you know, now with this job loss, he's thinking about reopening it.
0: Okay. Well, a paycheck coming from someone else who's out hustling and trying to keep a business open is no more stable than you out hustling and trying to create some business. They're both unstable. They're only as stable as your ability to leave the cave, kill something, and drag it home. You just have the illusion that someone else does it. Oh, until they fire you or lay you off because they can't figure out what to do at their place, which is what just happened. So the security is an illusion. What I don't want to engage in on your side, I want to come alongside you. What I don't want the two of you to allow to happen is that you ignore trends that are negative. Okay? But also don't want you to say, well, last time we didn't save up anything for the winter, and so it was tight. It was tight during the winter. Well, then don't do that again. You know, I mean, but if you're making double, why would you not figure out a way to handle that and handle winter?
1: Right. I guess I'm just nervous that it's that trend.
0: You're nervous about something that hasn't happened.
1: Yeah, because we have a daughter and I have to think about her.
0: You're nervous about something that hasn't happened. I'm thinking about her too.
2: It happened the first time around, is what you're saying, Elizabeth. But now, can you not shift mentality and say, okay, going forward,
0: as long as we're making double, I'm happy. Is that not correct?
1: I guess I'm just a worry word.
0: As long as we're making double, yes, you're a worry word.
2: And then, Elizabeth, I would say, though, in the winter months, November, December, January, February, there's something else you could be doing for 4 months.
0: Two things. Have a plan to create income during winter, and B, save up. Act like the squirrel. Put some money in the nest. Get ready for winter. If you're making double, set half your money aside, and then winter is you're a fat squirrel.

0: Let's get ready for winter. Let's double down and bank half our check. Let's live on what we were living on when I had the horrible job.
1: From doing this last time, Elizabeth, can you guys calendar out? And when did business start slowing for you guys in Pennsylvania? Is that October? Is that September? When does it start going into winter months for you guys?
2: I would say like end of October, early November.
0: Okay. What kind of work is he doing?
1: Landscaping.
2: Yeah, he's doing like landscaping and home services, which is what he did before.
0: Define home services.
2: It's pretty much mostly landscaping, but like in the he will do some snow removal and stuff in the wintertime, but that's very dependent on whether or not we get snow.
1: Mm-hmm. Okay, but he has that.
0: But what else can we do around landscaping? Tree removal in the winter.
2: Yeah, he does tree removal.
0: You can do that all winter. It's better to do it in the winter.
1: And maybe, Elizabeth, for a period of time, maybe for this first year, just to settle some of this, that he's like, hey, I'll go drive UPS for 3 months during the holiday season.
0: No.
1: What? Just to
0: get, listen,
1: just to
0: make
1: say,
0: double,
1: I'm be
0: make
1: making...
0: double between now and September and set half of it aside.
1: But he can be doing something in the winter.
0: Yeah, just well, to yeah, know snow that removal comes... and stump removal and tree removal and yeah.
1: And holiday driving if he needs
0: whatever
1: to.
0: Whatever it is, but figure it out. But I mean, here's the thing. If you can make double, it's real simple math. 6 months gives you all 12.
1: But that doesn't, it's computing mathematically to you, but you're feeling something different. And why is what I'm wondering. Is it because he didn't do a good job? You guys didn't do a good job saving last year. Do you think you have the ability to save this time around?
2: Yes. And I mean, we've been doing like your baby steps and stuff, and we've been in a much better place financially. And I'm just nervous that to see that progress potentially stop if things don't work out perfectly.
0: How old is your baby?
2: She's a year old.
0: Okay. And so you've got to look at him, and he has to hear loud and clear that we have to do this in a way that makes sure that the family is okay. Meaning we're going to make double and bank half of it. We're going to pay our taxes on time. We're going to have some alternative things that we do during the winter to make sure that we don't even need that savings. And honey, if you're not doing that, I'm going to go from worried to a problem. I'm going to be a problem for you. If we are doing that, I'm going to be your cheerleader and support you. But if you're going to engage in a pattern that looks like this family is going to be in jeopardy, me and you are going to have a problem. So let's keep me cheerleading. Let's work together and let me do my accounting stuff. And we're going to work real closely together. We're not going to go along 4 months and not talk about this. We're going to talk about it every month. We're going to look at the trend lines on the revenue on the business like we're running a business. And we're going to say, okay, this type of business is making us more profit. This type is not. Let's engage in that. And let's start thinking about, do we need to buy a piece of equipment for winter? Snow removal, snow blower? Mm-hmm. What do we got? Attachment for one of the mowers? I don't know but let's just start running a business and anticipating what is coming. And let's do it together and talk about it. We're not going to just go along and like, I'm living my dream. And my family gets hungry. Mm-hmm. We're not doing that, and I don't endorse that. But I also don't want you to have the illusion that self-employed is less stable than employed, especially when you're making twice as much. It's more stable. So I like him. He's a hard worker.
1: I mean, that's impressive, though.
0: He turned that around real fast.
1: Yes.
0: Really fast.
1: And he knows what he's doing. He's done it before.
0: The actual doing the thing he's good at. But she's got the accounting skills.
1: That's right.
0: So she can come alongside and they can have adult discussions about how the business is creating profit and what we're doing with the profit. We're doing our quarterly estimates. We're not going to get behind on taxes. We're making sure all bills are paid. We're keeping the profits, set aside, getting ready for winter. We're going to squirrel money. That's what we call it in the South.

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2: With SRN News, I'm Jason Walker. New York Knicks making a record comeback in sports history, stunning the San Antonio Spurs 107-106. The Knicks fought back after being down by 20 points late in the game. New York leads the series 3-1, Game 5 Saturday in San Antonio. A man from Sudan appeared in court after being charged with attempted murder in Belfast, that in a stabbing attack that left a man seriously injured, the incident leading to 2 days of anti-immigrant violence across Northern Ireland. Anthropic has joined calls for the AI industry to find ways to cushion people from AI's disruptions to the workforce. Now, the company says it will be going with a, quote, $200 million investment to research AI's economic impact. This is SRN News.
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5: Vikings quarterback Kyler Murray is already asking for more reps in OTAs, saying it would ease his transition into the Vikings offense. Murray has been splitting reps with J.J. McCarthy, as has been reported from OTAs. But Murray is also reported to be the heavy favorite to win the job in Minnesota over McCarthy. At a certain point, head coach Kevin O'Connell has to make a decision so Murray can take all of the first team reps. Any reps Murray isn't taking are hurting the team. I'm Adam Abdallah.
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18: It's our second hearing that we've done on the Southern Poverty Law Center, and it's essentially targeting an organization to make an example of them and call them out when they have been the leader in taking on anti-Semitism and taking on white nationalism. There's a lot of other places we should be looking at if we're worried about organizations that spread hate. Maybe start with the administration.
19: Well, isn't that interesting? Representative Pramila Jayapal proves that, well, she's dumb. And I think that's the most accurate term we can use. It's Mike Opelka in for Chris Plant, the Chris Plant Show. Chris is vacationing this week. I'm trying to hold up my end. The Democrats are helping me with a tsunami of stupid virtually every single day. And then there is all the other news that's floating around in our world. And you're welcome to join us as well, 888-630-9625, 888-630-9625, if you have a thought, an idea. We will dive into some of that hearing yesterday that exposed, I think, pretty obviously, that the Southern Poverty Law Center, a nonprofit organization, does not deserve to be a nonprofit organization. It has been a tool for the Democrats, for the leftists in this country, to go after good common sense people like Republicans and conservatives. And we'll play for you some of that. We're also keeping our eyes on the situation with Iran. Yesterday when we went off the air, there was not a great deal of certainty as to who knocked down the helicopter that two pilots had to be rescued from in the Middle East. And now we know it was the Iranians who sent a drone. It's a pretty dramatic situation that happened, and those two pilots certainly have a story to tell. We'll share some of the details the president shared to Trey Yingst earlier today. That was stunning. And now we are engaged in a little more aggressive kinetic activity in that area. And I for one, would like the president to stop shilly-shallying with the question, as it were, and just drop the hammer and get this over with. The Iranians are using the time to rebuild, or just hopefully, in their minds, wait out President Trump like they've done previously to other presidents. We will see. We'll also talk about the DHS funding that was approved yesterday. There's some tough news on consumer products and primaries yesterday. Primaries, no real surprises. The Plattner guy, he won handily his primary in Maine, and he's already taken to the mainstream media to try and drop some leaflets saying that, there's more stuff coming out. We'll get to all of it, I hope, today. All of it. And before I get started, I just want to throw this out there. If you're a Jeep owner, if you own one of those sort of macho-y Jeeps, you might want to double check with your manufacturer on this. There was a big recall announced this morning. 1 million Jeeps are being recalled. 1 million of these cars. And it's because they might catch on fire. And they might catch on fire while they're just sitting in your driveway or in your garage, not even running, which that's a problem. I don't know if I'd like to own a car that catches fire. I caught this early this morning on Good Morning America. I was just trolling, looking for follow-ups. But if you're a Jeep owner or you know a Jeep owner, maybe you need to give them a holler.
15: Recall affecting more than 1 million Chrysler Jeep owners. There is a potentially very dangerous situation with one of your vehicles or your vehicles, according to their parent company, Stellantis. Now, the Jeeps in question are Wranglers, Gladiators, model years, get this, 2021 to 2025.
19: 2021 to 20. These are 4 years worth of production of these cars, and they are the Jeepy cars, not the big SUV cars. They're the Jeeps, four-door, and then the one that's got the like fake pickup truck in the back, the Gladiator.
15: And some hybrid models. Now, according to the National Highway Traffic Safety Administration, wiring from the truck's power steering could overheat and cause a fire. And here's the scary part that Rebecca mentioned. It could happen even when the vehicle is turned off and parked. So the agency is advising people to park your Jeep outdoors and away from structures until you can get them inspected and repaired if necessary.
19: That's kind of interesting, right? You own a Jeep, you own one of these rugged off-road vehicles, and then a couple years later you get a call or a notice saying, your car might catch on fire, please park it outside. If you have a garage and you're parking in your garage and it's attached to your house, God forbid the Jeep catches fire. And not only are you going to have a burned garage, maybe a burned house, all of those little ducts that people put along the windshield. And I don't understand why they do it. All those little ducks are going to create a plastic burning smell, horrible hazard. So if you know somebody that owns a Jeep, have them check with their dealer, 2021 to 2025. There are 1 million of them out there. I just want to do a little public service as we're getting things started today. I really do not understand the little duck thing. And I've heard several different explanations, but somebody's making a lot of money selling those little tiny rubber plastic ducts that people have along the inside of their windshields on their Jeeps. Very colorful, though. Not a Jeep fan, if you couldn't tell. As I was saying yesterday, one of the most interesting and entertaining hearings that happened in the House was the hearing that was meant to expose the Southern Poverty Law Center, a group that Democrats have long relied on to be the identifier of what they call hate groups in the country. But there are a few problems with this, as that the Southern Poverty Law Center has been caught using some of the millions and millions, tens of millions, over $100 million in money that they had in the bank to create basically false flags. They were paying people like racists to show up to things or paying people to pretend to be racist. It really was interesting. In the hearing yesterday, Representative Russell Fry, who is a Republican of South Carolina, asks the SPLC president, Brian Fair, about their extremist files. And what's the criteria to make it on the SPLC extremist files?
20: Mr. Fair, the SPLC website, you have a section called the extremist files with profiles of groups and individuals that, according to your frequently asked questions, are key figures on the hard right. How do you, you don't have any criteria listed, but just for education purposes, how does somebody become part of the extremist files?
21: Our team in the intelligence project uses various criteria to identify folks on extremist files.
20: Like
21: because
20: what? Like what is the criteria?
21: Their statements and their activities are the criteria.
19: Wouldn't we like to know who are the members of the intelligence team? I'm guessing it's probably an ironically named group of people. Yeah, I'd like to see who is on the SPLC intelligence team. And are they getting direction from the DNC? Are they getting direction from Democrat leadership? Representative Fry continued his line of questioning. And I thought this was a pretty snappy way of pointing out the hypocrisy, which is hypocritical irony among Democrats.
20: If somebody does a Nazi salute in a public forum or in public view, would that be a factor?
21: It could be.
20: Could be, okay. Have tattoos like Nazi symbols?
21: We believe that Nazi symbols are symbols of hate, yes.
20: What about if the individual had knowledge of what the Nazi symbol was when they put the tattoo on their body, or at least learned about it?
21: I'm not sure that I'm following your line of questions.
20: Well, I think it would show intent, right? Like intent would be that the person knew that the tattoo that they placed on their body was a Nazi tattoo.
21: I'm not sure I can comment on someone else's intent.
20: I think your own website talks about this, so this is an easy yes.
19: Yeah, your own website talks about it. And when you talk about tattoos, I have no tattoos by major choice. I'm not going to mess with God's canvas. But a lot of people have them and love them, and it is a decision. It's an economic decision, and it also is a pain tolerance decision. If you choose to get a tattoo, you have to choose to be painfully injected with ink in your skin, sometimes for hours upon hours, and you have to shell out a lot of money to get it done properly, unless, of course, you're in prison. And then you're getting it done for free because you just joined whatever team you joined in prison. But getting a tattoo is an expensive choice. It's a time choice. It's a pain choice. And if you were getting your skin permanently dyed, you would think somebody would know what the tattoo means. You would think somebody would want to know. I'm always looking at the people that have Chinese and Japanese writing on their arms, and I'm wondering if it's actually what they think it says. Or was the tattoo artist having fun with them and writing something stupid on their arm? We'll never know. But Representative Fry kept going with the tattoo line of questioning, specifically mentioning a certain very well-known tattoo.
20: What if this individual referred to their tattoo as a Totenkopf?
21: I'm not sure I know.
20: Do you know who I'm describing right now?
21: No, I don't.
20: I think you do, actually. It's Graham Plattner from Maine. Like, this is like, he was probably the best thing that y'all had coming because it actually distracted the media narrative away from the SPLC for like 2 days while they focused on this. But why would a Graham Plattner not be included on your extremist files? If he was a Republican, he probably would be, right?
21: We don't use political ideology,
20: okay,
21: a political party, to identify who is on our list.
19: What we need, what we really need, is the technology we talked about on Monday, and that is that when someone's testifying, we can find out if they're lying to us instantly. We need a band we put across their forehead that somehow reads the brain waves and decides if someone's telling the truth or if they are obfuscating or if they're flat out lying, and it would flash different colors based on truth and lying. I'm hoping someone's developing that right now. Perhaps it's in one of Elon Musk's labs, because you know during the CEO's testimony, Mr. Fair's testimony, that thing would be flashing bright red and little alarms would be going off everywhere. Really infuriating to hear these people just, well, they're trying to protect their money. They've got this gigantic pot of money that Democrats and their donors sent to the SPLC to produce all of this Bravo Sierra that demonizes people. Representative Brandon Gill also was grilling Brian Fair yesterday about Pete Hegseth's Jerusalem cross while we're in the tattoo department, and the SPLC called it a hate image.
20: Mr. Fair, do you recognize the tattoo on this man's chest? This is Secretary Hegseth.
21: No.
20: It's a tattoo of the Jerusalem cross. Your organization has referred to it as essentially a hate image. Do you agree with that assessment?
21: I'd have to see the assessment in our material to determine.
20: Referred to it as a hate.
21: I'm not familiar with the symbol.
20: You're not familiar. Do you have any thoughts on that symbol, on that tattoo?
21: No, I don't.
20: No, none at all? You don't have any opinion on it?
21: No, I don't.
19: Well, it's easy to say you don't have an opinion, but if we're to follow the history of the Southern Poverty Law Center, they tend to be biased against Christian symbols, and the Jerusalem cross you would expect could be identified as a Christian symbol. Representative Gill then showed Plattner's tattoo and some history on it to see if there was any opinion there.
20: What about this tattoo? Do you have an opinion on this tattoo?
21: I'm not an expert on tattoos. No, I don't.
20: Okay. I can give you a little bit of background. This is a tattoo on Maine Democrat Senate candidate Grand Plattner's chest. That's the Nazi SS death head tattoo. Do you have any opinions on that?
21: If it's what you say, if it's a Nazi
20: it
21: symbol, we oppose Nazis.
20: We oppose. I agree. We do oppose Nazis.
19: Yeah, we oppose Nazis. Finally, some common ground between the SPLC and a Republican member of Congress, and I think most normal people. We oppose Nazis. Yeah, and if someone's got a Nazi tattoo, wow, that probably means they're a Nazi. We're going to get to more of this. I have to take a break. If you saw some of this and you have other opinions, you're always welcome. 888-630-9625. 888-630-9625. 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
19: And welcome back to the Chris Plant Show. Mike Opelka in for my friend Chris Plant. Happy to be here. Honored to be here. We're in the middle of a breakdown of yesterday's House hearing on the Southern Poverty Law Center, what I think is a criminal organization. But they enjoy the benefits of being a non-profit. And there's some questions about that. You know who has questions about that? John in Herndon, Virginia. John, welcome to the Chris Plant Show.
8: Hey, great job today. I totally agree with the dialogue on the opening that this definitely should not be a non-profit organization. It's a political organization, it's a Democrat organization, and I'd actually go as far as to say it's a racist organization as well. They doubled down on the fact that Charlie Quirk was a some sort of a hate speech because he would tell the truth about Marxism and Islam. And so, you know, basically this is a Democrat Party well-oiled machine. They probably got funding from USAID and everybody else. You know, they're out there. NGOs were sending it in. We really need to crack down on all these so-called nonprofits, which are no more than a political organization funded by taxpayers, not by design, but by fraud.
19: Yeah, but funded by fraud, you're right, because if they don't have to pay taxes, they get a benefit. And, John, what you're talking about is exactly right. The SPLC, it probably learned from people like George Soros and his Open Society Foundation, which creates a giant pot of money that then distributes to all these other various alleged nonprofits, and then they go out and do the bidding of the left. And I'm one of the people who thinks Hunter Biden probably learned from these orgs too, because when you go back and look at all the companies that Hunter Biden set up to move the money around, it's all meant to confuse anyone who's doing legitimate investigation into what could be a criminal operation. I know that there's now discussion of revoking the SPLC's nonprofit status. I hope that moves forward as soon as possible. But there's also talk of this Dem organization. It's not Blue Sky. That's the social media group. But there is a it might be Act Blue. Act Blue is the group that takes all the money from Dem donors and then decides who to distribute it to. We've got more from the SPLC. We're still in tattoo time. We'll get to it just around the corner. It's Mike Opelka in for Chris Plant on The Chris Plant Show.
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1: With another ARN News update, I'm Leah Brandon. A request for a new trial in the Anaya Blanchard murder case is denied. Attorneys for Ibrahim Yazid filed the motion. They claimed insufficient evidence and multiple trial errors. Yazid is serving a life sentence for murdering the Homewood College student and will continue serving that life sentence. The Birmingham City Council has voted to approve a new ordinance outlining rules on data center construction. At the packed City Council meeting, residents spoke out, saying that ordinance doesn't go nearly far enough. Nevertheless, in a vote of 6-3, the council approved hyperscale data centers can be built having only a 500-foot buffer zone between the center and residential areas. That ordinance does require a closed-loop water cooling system and separate on-site power generating system. I'm Leah Brandon.
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4: I'm Jessica Ettinger, CNBC. An ugly sell-off today for stocks. Inflation soared in May. President Trump saying Iran will be attacked very hard. Oil prices jumped today. The Dow had its worst day since the end of March, which was about 4 weeks into the now four-month Iran war. The Dow fell 953 points, almost 2%. Caterpillar shares led it lower. They were down more than 6%. The S&P 500 index down 119 points. That was 1.5%. The NASDAQ was down 509 points. That was just about 2%. The NASDAQ has lost about 7% over just 5 trading sessions. Inflation at its highest in 3 years in the May CPI report. Inflation now at 4.2%. The Fed's target is 2%. Jessica Ettinger, CNBC.
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9: it
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11: I know of a couple of coaches who have already said, I've had enough. 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
12: 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Tallahassee Tigers. I coached there one night when I was with Notasauga.
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13: It is the Chris Plant Show. Mike Opelka in for my vacationing friend this week. Happy to be here. Thanks for joining us. We were in the middle of a breakdown of yesterday's Southern Poverty Law Center hearing in the House. The House was having some questions raised about the Southern Poverty Law Center's legitimacy and questions about how they made their decisions. It really was a fascinating takedown. And in the middle of this all, Representative Gill, a Republican, was showing the CEO of the Southern Poverty Law Center, Brian Fair, the tattoo of Graham Plattner, the guy who just won the Democrat Senate primary handily in the state of Maine. And Bernie Sanders was shown, I saw the pictures last night of Bernie holding up Plattner's arm like he had just won some sort of wrestling match at the local bar. And Plattner in a sweatshirt alongside, because he's a man of the people. You know, he's an oyster. We're going to stop calling him an oyster farmer. He's an oyster hobbyist. But Plattner's got a Nazi tattoo. And Gill showed the tattoo to the head of the SPLC, Brian Fair, and asked him if he recognized it. And then Gill continued his questioning about, you know, what would it tell you if somebody got that tattoo?
14: Do you think if somebody got a Nazi tattoo on their chest, that's indicative that they might be a Nazi?
15: You'd have to ask Mr. Plattner why he has that symbol. Already said that if it is a symbol of Nazism, we oppose Nazis.
14: You don't think that that's indicative that perhaps he holds Nazi sentiments?
15: It may well be.
14: It may well be.
13: Now, if he got the tattoo and then put a red circle with the line through it over it, which, you know, if I were consulting Plattner, it's hard to get rid of tattoos. I know they do laser removal, but maybe the best thing would have been to take the tattoo and put the red circle with the line through it and say, yeah, no Nazis. I don't support Nazis. He could have come out and say that, but he didn't. He didn't say that. Gill kept having this conversation with the head of the SPLC.
14: Do people who aren't Nazis normally get Nazi tattoos on their chest?
15: Again, I assume they don't.
14: You assume they don't? I would assume so, too. I don't know anybody who's not a Nazi. I don't know anybody who has a Nazi tattoo on their chest but is not a Nazi. Do you?
15: No.
13: I could just feel that the CEO of the Southern Poverty Law Center is regretting ever accepting this invitation to testify in front of the House committee. And he's not really happy with this line of questioning, but Gill was pressing. He was going somewhere with this. He was going rather methodically towards an answer he wanted to get from the CEO about the Nazi tattoo and the United States Senate.
14: Do you think that somebody who has a Nazi tattoo on their chest should serve in the United States Senate?
15: I wouldn't vote for that person.
14: I certainly wouldn't either.
13: Yeah, I wouldn't vote for the Nazi tattoo guy. Not at all. And then would it be maybe something that would disqualify the guy from being in the U.S. Senate?
14: Do you think that this should disqualify him politically from serving in the Senate?
15: Again, I'm not sure where the line of questions is going. The SPLC, if you're asking me, I'm sorry.
14: Go ahead.
15: If you're asking me if the SPLC opposes Nazis and Nazi symbols, mm-hmm. The answer is yes.
14: Yep. The SPLC has referred to this same tattoo as a racist skinhead symbol and tattoo. You can see the resemblance there. You wouldn't want somebody with a tattoo like that in the Senate?
15: No.
14: No, I wouldn't. I wouldn't either.
13: Yeah, I wouldn't either. But according to most Democrats, it's and Bernie Sanders, the people of Maine will make the choice. The voters of Maine will be the ones who will have the decision-making on whether or not we have the guy with the Nazi tattoo, the Nazi ink. He will have it. Yeah, that's interesting. Plattner agreed to join MS-13 Now's Morning Joe today and submit to some questions. And he was grilled, sort of lightly grilled, by Mika Brzezinski about what else could be coming out, because there are reports that opposition research exists with even more horrible things about this guy. But you just got to wonder if, in fact, there will be more horrible things coming forward, and whether or not the people of Maine will say, we don't care, Democrats don't care. Mika asked the question. Plattner kind of sort of answered.
9: You say there's nothing out there that could be concerning. And this may seem a little bit rich.
16: There's nothing out there. I just want to make this clear. There's nothing out there that's actually concerning. People will make everything seem very concerning because that's what people do in politics.
13: Oh, yeah, sure. So, but Democrats never do that either. No, they don't. This will be a lot of very salacious material, I believe. We will see. We're hearing, and we hear hints that there's a whole lot more coming out on Graham Plattner. The man with the Nazi tattoo. Maybe that's the title of the book about him. But let's get back to the Southern Poverty Law Center, because the Democrats made fools of themselves yesterday. The Democrats who were asking questions went after what I consider to be people that don't have a whole lot of stains in their background. I'm talking about Alveda King. Alveda King, the niece of Dr. Martin Luther King Jr., and she is someone who is a woman of strong faith and a woman of great conservative values. And she was one of the people who quizzed Jamie Raskin about the Southern Poverty Law Center. Cut 11, please.
17: So do you pay the same people to do the bomb and then go and comfort the people from being bombed? You pay the same people to do both jobs? That's kind of fraud to me. That's weird and chaotic and confusing.
18: Well, Dr. King, I don't think there's any allegation that anybody who was working with the Southern Poverty Law Center bombed anyone. Do you have information to that effect?
17: Because I don't personally, but outside agitators did bomb our house in 63 and then ran back and took off the Ku Klux Klan sheets and put on police things and ran up in the yard.
18: Well,
17: it was the same people. It was crazy.
13: It was crazy. Jamie Raskin actually tried to chide Dr. Alveda King for saying that the Southern Poverty Law Center hires people to do these nefarious acts.
17: Y'all pay both of them to do the double jobs. SPLC does. Really. You hire them to do the bombing, then
18: you're
17: hire
18: asserting
17: them to
18: a lot
17: fix
18: of
17: the
18: things
17: bombing. That's weird.
18: Dr. King, you're asserting a lot of things under oath, and you haven't brought the evidence with you. So
17: I'll get some for you.
18: Okay, please. Bring us the evidence.
13: I'm sure Jamie Raskin will be happy to look at evidence. By saying that, I mean he won't be happy. Raskin, one of my least favorite people. You know, I cut him some slack a couple of years ago. Remember when he was wearing the bandana? He had the hood bandana on because he was going through some cancer treatments. And we assume that now that his hair has grown back and he seems to look very healthy, he's beaten cancer. God bless anybody who's in a cancer fight. And I gave him some grace during that time. But now he's back to being a weasel. And he's just infuriating. I could never be in Congress because I would have no patience for the Jamie Raskins of this world. And Raskin is out there saying that the SPLC money is used to prevent white supremacy. Cut 13, please.
18: The purpose of these operations is obviously to derail and prevent white supremacist hate crimes and actions, both the kinds of hate crimes and shooting sprees we see all around us, but even more massive terrorist attacks like the Oklahoma City federal building bombing.
13: Does he really think that the SPLC could have prevented the Oklahoma City terror attack? I don't think so. I think U.S. intelligence agencies are better suited to deal with this. He's very frustrating. Very frustrating. I see the phones are lighting up. 888-630-9625. 888-630-9625. Let's go to New Mexico, Hurley, New Mexico, and check in with Sandra. Hello, Sandra. Welcome to the Chris Plant Show.
19: Hello. Thank you for taking my call.
13: You're welcome.
19: Well, here's my idea, okay? I think President Trump needs to hear kind of a cheering from we the people on a regular basis, maybe even daily, I would think so. Not a debate, not questioning, not conflicting comments. And he said when Peter Ducey interviewed him after almost being shot again at the hotel, he said, I feel like, he said, how do you feel? He said, I feel like a pinata. Okay, so I think that we have to address them as we the people with a lot of encouragement. We could also, I think, even over the radio, if we're allowed, address Congress for the lousy job and the conflict that goes on there. Quote some of the U.S. Constitution and the Declaration of Independence, so people can learn it better. And I think we ought to look at the section about hanging traitors in particular in America.
13: Mm. Well, Sandra, the one thing that I believe is great about this country is that we the people, a phrase you used earlier and a critical phrase to the establishment of this country, we the people have the right to speak our minds. We have the right to address our government. We have the right to raise grievances. But we also have the right to have a slightly different opinion. I am a complete supporter of President Trump, and I love his agenda to make America great again and strong again and healthy again and prosperous again. But there are parts of the things he's doing that I disagree with. I wish he would have gone in and finished the job sooner in Iran. I think this shilly-shallying about has only allowed the Iranians to linger and come up with the blockade that caused gas to be high. So there are things that my mother used to say it all the time. I love you, but I don't like you right now much when I did something dumb. There are times that I love this president, but I may not like what he's doing on a particular topic. So I don't think the answer is for everybody to be in lockstep on things. I think it's to say, let's raise our voices and tell them when they're doing good stuff, and let's tell them when we disagree as well. I think that's very healthy. Now, Congress, same thing. We can tell them. And somebody says, you know, every 2 years you get that vote in the House, and others say it's every 6 years in the Senate, and that's true. But I also think being active participants and sharing our opinions is important. But thank you for that. I agree. There are a lot of Trump supporters who need to be vocal, but we also need to say when we would like a slight course change, is what I'm saying. Thank you, Sandra. Let's go to Nick in Purcellville, Virginia. Hey, Nick. Welcome to the Chris Plant Show.
20: Hey, Mike. Good morning. Well, I think Joe Biden needs to apologize for his commencement address at Howard University, where he described the events at Charlottesville very descriptively.
13: Are you talking about the fine people hoax thing?
20: No, he described the Unite the Right rally people coming out of the woods with the tiki torches.
13: Yeah.
20: And he said that they had the Nazi signs and there were Ku Klux Klan members there. And I mean, he went on and on about and if you watch that video, he's in that stupid robe. Looks so ridiculous.
13: Well, they do that to commencement speakers. You know, you got to wear the hat and have the sash and wear the robe. You know, so they all make every commencement speaker gets forced to wear the stupid robe. So but here's the deal. Number one, do you think Joe Biden knows where he is? And what would the apology do? I think it's important for us to show those apology videos and then point out that there may have been people there paid by the Southern Poverty Law Center to be there stirring up problems, that they may have been a fake protest indeed. I just don't know what we benefit from dragging Biden out and flogging him and making him apologize for things. I think it's better to just point out his errors, because, you know, he really is not well mentally and physically. The guy's fighting stage four cancer at this point. And I'm sure the Democrats wish he and Jill would go away too. But that, it's a fair point that we should make people remember some of the lies that were brought forth and used as propaganda against not only Donald Trump, but anybody on the conservative side of things. That's a really fair point. And maybe we should make a greatest hits list of that. We will. We will work on that as well. But thank you, Nick. Appreciate you. I'm going to take a short break. God, I have so many things to get to. I didn't even touch on the president's comments. We've still got more from this hearing. More dumb things Democrats said, not just in a House hearing, but actually on the streets of D.C. It's Mike Opelka in for Chris Plant on The Chris Plant Show.
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0: It's been 4 years since the overturn of Roe, but tragically, abortions continue to rise. Today it's said that the abortion pill accounts for more than 60% of procedures nationwide, and last year alone, there were more than 1.1 million abortions. 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

0: It is the Chris Plant Show. Mike Opelka, my name, guest hosting for Chris as he vacations. Many things on my agenda today. We'll give you an update on the president's statements about what we're doing with Iran. There is yet another House hearing coming up today. Bill Gates is expected to testify, and it's about the Epstein files. So there's some interesting things there. And we just talked to the gentleman from Purcellville, Virginia, about some of the stuff that the previous administration, the Biden administration, did and said, and what Biden said about the people with the torches. And I thought, wait a minute, didn't Jazzy Jasmine Crockett bring up the debunked Charlottesville lie yesterday as well? I think she did.
1: We are so upset about Charlottesville all of a sudden. I would be interested to know which one of you had something to say about Charlottesville when it happened, because I don't think that y'all were saying those same things. In fact, our fearless leader at the time said that there were pretty fine people on both sides. You were okay with the tiki torches. You were okay with it. But I digress.
0: No, we weren't. If you would actually have paid attention, you would have seen it. But Crockett is incapable of paying attention, and she's gone now. She's riding out her time in the House, I guess, waiting for her contract from MS-13 now, or CNN. It's probably going to be MS-13 now. But she did spend some time yesterday also attacking white Republicans.
1: The vast majority of the people on that side of the aisle, and for those of you that are at home, let me tell you, when I say that side of the aisle, I'm talking about the Republicans, the ones that brought this hearing. And again, you've heard that this is not the first hearing, but the vast majority of them are white men. White men are lecturing people of color, because the vast majority, actually, any semblance of diversity comes from this side of the aisle. You want to tell people of color who is fighting for who? People of color do not feel comfortable are welcomed within your party. That's why you have to parade someone who has the name Dr. King attached to them so that people can be confused, because I have been reading the comments online and people are like, who is this Dr. King? Because you want them to believe that somehow she espouses who Dr. King was.
0: Well, she is Dr. Alveda King. She is related to Dr. Martin Luther King Jr. She has been around for at least two decades that I know, because I've worked in conservative media for a long time, Jasmine Crockett, and it was over maybe close to 15 years ago. I was with Dr. King along the border in South Texas as we were trying to help the people who were in need of assistance.

0: those brown people, as the Democrats like to call them. The hypocrisy runs very deep. All right, first hour in the books. As I said, we have updates on yesterday's primaries, the Iran war, what's going on with today's House hearings. It is busier than a one-legged man at a butt-kicking contest here. Opelka in for Plant on the Chris Plant Show.
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2: With SRN News, I'm Jason Walker. United States launching a second round of airstrikes on Iran after President Trump warned that Tehran would, quote, pay the price for stalled negotiations. Rough weather overnight in Kansas, Missouri, and Iowa. Numerous tornado warnings in Kansas. In Salina, heavy damage following winds of 115 miles per hour. Also heavy damage in and around the Topeka area. No word on casualties. Following Monday's earthquake in the southern Philippines, officials are pleading for food and water. The quake claiming the lives of 47 people, 11 others are missing. 40-some thousand are homeless. And the New York Knicks have made a record comeback, stunning the San Antonio Spurs 107-106 after being behind by 20 points in the fourth quarter. SRN News.
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7: Holy New York Knicks. A historic comeback for New York to win game four of the NBA Finals and take a 3-1 lead. They're one win away from their first championship in over 50 years. OG Anunoby, the hero of the tip with 1.2 seconds left to play. 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

0: If I'm elected, I will only serve two terms, regardless of whether term limits law, a constitutional amendment passes or not. 12 years is long enough to be in public service, make a contribution, and then come home and let someone else take your place.
1: Huh. If I'm elected, I'll serve two terms. 12 years is enough. That's Susan Collins 30 years ago. 30 years ago, she looked at the cameras and lied like a rug. Yeah, Senator Susan Collins, who will now face Graham Plattner, the Democrat nominee, after yesterday's primary elections that happened around the country. No real surprises, but Susan Collins, who vowed only to serve two terms, and then she went to D.C., and I think she got her beak wet on power. She's not one of the people who appears to have gotten ridiculously wealthy, but she has enjoyed the perks of the privilege of being an elected member of royalty in the United States of America. It's the Chris Plant Show. Welcome to the second hour of today, Wednesday's show. Mike Opelka in for my friend Chris Plant. Yeah, we will look at some of the primary election results and what they mean. As I said, no real surprises yesterday. There was an interesting turn of events as we have yet another person who will be leaving the House of Representatives at the end of this term, that being Nancy Mace, who efforted to become the nominee to be the governor in the state of South Carolina. She failed, I think you could say miserably. She finished well behind the Trump-endorsed leader. Lindsey Graham easily won his primary. So again, no real surprises yesterday. But there were what many on the left will tell you is Donald Trump getting rid of his enemies. Nancy Mace challenged the president on a couple of things, specifically the Epstein files. And the Democrats will try and make hay out of that. I think they are incorrect. We're trying to watch to see if Graham Plattner shows up again on other places. He was on Morning Joe earlier today, saying when Mika Brzezinski asked him if there will be more salacious or awful stories coming out about him, he said, well, they will be made bad by his opponents. Yeah, that's kind of how that works. It is politics. But on CNN Newsnight, Adam Mockler was defending Graham Plattner's Nazi tattoo as just a weird tattoo. It's just a weird tattoo. What's wrong with you people? The Oyster Gruppenführer has a weird tattoo. Abby Phillip actually tried to direct the conversation into what you could be considered real journalism, saying, hey, there's probably more coming out, right? Right?
2: Candidates. And now Democrats are going to keep holding our candidates.
1: Hang on.
3: There probably is more coming out, don't you think, Adam?
2: There could be, but we are now witnessing the post-cancellation, post-purity style of politics that the Republican Party has ushered in. I'm not going to sit here and defend things Graham Plattner did in his past. Not even Graham Plattner defends these things that he did in his past. But we have watched for a decade as Republicans have repeatedly lowered the threshold, lowered the standards for their candidates. And now Democrats are going to keep holding our candidates to an infinitely higher standard while we have Ken Paxton in Texas, while we have Donald Trump sitting in the Oval Office right now. And I guess it remains to be seen, but I also want to
3: rephrase. Is it a high standard or is it a low standard?
2: Listen,
3: because I'm not sure that he's being held to a higher standard. I think she's right.
1: I think Abby Phillip is right there. I've rarely said that. This may be the first time you can look that up, that I've said Abby Phillip is correct. I don't think Plattner's being held to a higher standard. But this does indicate that the cancel culture may be dead in the water. The entire cancel culture arguments may have gone the way of the buffalo, as they say. Very interesting to see. If it no longer matters what you did years ago, does this mean the Democrats will bring back Al Franken, who was canceled a while back? I wonder. Earlier today on CNN, as CNN was reporting the news of yesterday's primaries, John Berman was asking Delaware Senator Chris Coons about Plattner. And if anything in Plattner's background that could be considered troubling is coming up, and do you worry about this?
4: Graham Plattner secured the nomination, the Democratic nomination, to take on Republican Senator Susan Collins. Graham Plattner just did an interview this morning, and one of the questions he has faced and faced again this morning was, is there more coming? With everything that's been released, is there more coming that could be equally as damaging to your reputation and the candidacy? Listen to how he responded.
5: I just want to make this clear. There's nothing out there that's actually concerning. People will make everything seem very concerning because that's what people do in politics.
4: He said there's nothing out there that's actually concerning. My question to you is his definition of concerning the same as yours? He had a tattoo, which, is a Nazi tattoo. A Totenkopf there has definite Nazi symbolism. The New York Times and the Wall Street Journal reported there was physically violent toward an ex-girlfriend. There were all the posts he made. He says that's not concerning. Is that the same view of concerning that you have?
1: So Chris Coons, the guy who inherited the seat because you were loyal to Joe Biden and will be elected until you choose not to be elected to the Senate again because of Delaware. So Chris Coons, do you have any questions about this? Is your definition of concerning different than Plattner's?
6: Well, John, that's a judgment the voters of Maine will ultimately make. But of course, I have concerns about his tattoo and the story about whether he knew what it meant or not and when, and concerns about the allegations. Democrats have held our candidates and our colleagues to high standards, particularly when it comes to any allegations of sexual assault. But I also respect the fact that the voters of Maine, like most states, did not like national party leaders coming in and anointing one candidate over another.
1: Now let's look at that last statement. Somebody go up and put that on the board and diagram the sentence that the people don't like party leaders coming in and anointing a choice. Gee, I am old. I'm old enough to remember back to when the Democrat Party leaders decided that the Democrat voters of America didn't need to pick a candidate for president, that they, the Democrat Party leaders, would anoint somebody to replace the failing Joe Biden after the disastrous debate. The Democratic Party leaders were not given an opportunity to choose a candidate. Chris Coons says the voters don't like that when that happens. Really interesting. The use of Chris's trademark statement, were it not for double standards, Democrats would have zero standards at all. Coons went on to try and turn all of this attention away from Graham Plattner to the president.
6: At a time when we have a president who cheated on his first wife with his second, on his second with his third, and then paid off a porn star to cover up his affairs with her while his third wife was pregnant, we seem to have changed the standards for private conduct and its relevance to public life. I still expect my colleagues to conduct themselves in ways that I can be proud of and proud to associate myself with them.
1: So are you proud of Graham Plattner? Well, he's not a colleague yet, I guess. But it's turning it on Trump, which is what the Democrats are going to try and do. It won't be about Susan Collins, even though she pledged not to still be in the U.S. sentence. Coons tried to turn this back and talk about what the real core of this question is about.
6: A core question is whether we will have a Senate that will hold President Trump accountable and constrain some of his worst actions. Later today, we're going to find out whether inflation has gone up for the third month in a row. And as I said, he promised to lower your costs. He's not. He promised no new stupid foreign wars. We're in one. And I think most voters are more focused on those issues.
4: Covered a lot of ground there in that answer.
1: But didn't answer my question. Covered a lot of ground, but didn't answer my question. That's what Chris Berman should have said. Now, the interesting use of words there, inflation is up. We did get the inflation numbers earlier this morning. Inflation up to 4.3% year over year. That's a big number when you consider we were looking at the high twos before the Iran war. Will it come down? If the Iran war ends quickly, I suspect it will, as gas prices will go down. Many other costs will go down as well. But right now, because of that action, yes, the costs are going up. Inflation is up. Chris Coons said Trump promised no more stupid wars, and we're in one. Does that mean Chris Coons, Democrat from Delaware, believes that the action the president is taking to prevent Iran from getting a nuclear weapon, that that's stupid? I'd like to know. Maybe a follow-up question. Maybe somebody will ask a follow-up question of the senator from Delaware. I don't think so. I think they're just going to let him keep going and slamming the president and giving safe quarter to Graham Plattner. Really irritating to see this. And I say this out of frustration because I'm a resident of the state of Delaware. And this is a very blue state. The southern part of the state is very, very, very red. But there just ain't enough people. There's more chickens than people living down there. As I said, the inflation numbers popped at 4.2. I misspoke, not 4.3. 4.2, which is the highest in 3 years. That's going to be the focus of a lot of statements from people on the left today, to say that President Trump is not helping, not getting the job done. And inflation is a difficult thing to halt once it gets started. So hopefully we can make some things happen on that. But I do believe you have to have the situation in Iran wrapped up. Now, there was an update on that this morning. Trey Yangst was reporting on Fox News this morning about the overnight strikes. And the most interesting thing to me was we had details that we had not heard prior to this morning about the Apache helicopter that was taken down by Iranian drones. The Iranians have successfully used drones. The story that the president told Trey Yangst, I thought this was breaking news.
7: Good morning. I just got off the phone with President Trump, and he gave Fox News some brand new details on what happened with that Apache helicopter that went down earlier this week, and provided his thinking on where things stand with the negotiation. I want to start with a story the president told me, new details about the downing of this U.S. Army Apache helicopter. President Trump tells Fox News that the Iranian drone lodged in between the two pilots in this helicopter. They were flying very low. And at that point, the drone didn't explode as it had intended to. And so these pilots were trying to take down the helicopter with the drone lodged into this gunship without it exploding. And at any moment, it could have exploded.
1: Now, this is a movie, this scene. If you think about it, these Apache helicopters, we've seen a lot of them on the news. They are incredible pieces of equipment. I think about $27 million each. Great, great warships in the air. But now hit by an Iranian drone, probably with some sort of ordnance attached to it. Thank God it didn't explode. And these pilots are trying to bring the helicopter down safely while this drone is wedged in between them.
7: The president told me, and he said it was on fire. There was a lot of heat inside the cockpit of this helicopter. And ultimately, these two pilots were able to take it down into the sea, where ultimately they were rescued for the first time in U.S. military history by an unmanned sea drone.
1: The unmanned sea drone is a 24-foot Corsair, I think was the name of the craft that they used, built in the state of Texas. Governor of Texas, as Greg Abbott, has very proudly announced that that sea drone, the Corsair, unmanned drone. So an unmanned drone attacks an American helicopter and hits it, but does not explode, thank God. The pilots managed to get the craft into the water, and they were in the water for a couple of hours waiting for the sea drone to arrive and rescue them. As it did, they are reportedly both safe and sound, which is a miracle. But there is a follow-up on this. As President Trump said yesterday after we got off the air when we heard this was an Iranian attack that took down this helicopter, President Trump has said that Iran will pay for this. And there were apparently two sets of strikes. The first started around 5 o'clock last night, and then there were additional strikes overnight. And we'll give you the details on it just around the corner. You want to join the conversation, you can. 888-630-9625, 888 630-9625. It's Mike Opelka in for Chris Plant on The Chris Plant Show.
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0: It is the Chris Plant Show. Happy Wednesday to you, Mike Opelka. We were in the middle of breaking down the Trey Yingst report from his phone call with President Trump today. Trey Yingst is in Tel Aviv, Israel, and the president had a conversation with Mr. Yingst about what the U.S. was doing with Iran. We broke down the helicopter, the Apache helicopter story of being shot down by an Iranian drone. The drone wedged between the pilots right there in the cockpit of the Apaches. Kind of a harrowing story, but went on to have a conversation with the president about what's next.
1: Now, President Trump also talked about the U.S. strikes last night against Iranian radar systems and air defense sites. He said the Iranians had tried to rebuild during the ceasefire their defensive capabilities, but they were unable to stop these U.S. strikes overnight, and they were hammered by U.S. fighter jets. Now, interestingly, President Trump told me that he is getting close to ordering new strikes against Iranian power plants and bridges.
0: So this sounds like it's power plant and bridges day. I believe there's confirmation that that may be happening. And I do think that the president is sending a message to the Iranians that you need to end this now. You need to make a deal. A part of me wonders, and maybe you think differently or similarly, that the president would like to have this wrapped up by Flag Day, his birthday. He would like to have some kind of agreement to end this war ahead of his 80th birthday, which is this weekend. And when this first began, we kind of thought, okay, 30 days, then that became 60, then that became 90, now we're into 103, 104 days. There may be a way to say heavier hits are coming unless you guys come to the table. We will keep our eyes on this. But taking out the power plants and the bridges was something the president was hoping he did not have to do, because once it's ultimately over, you need to rebuild all that infrastructure. And the idea was not to cripple the Iranian people, but to cripple the Iranian regime. So I think we'll keep our eyes on that as well. So much more coming up just around the corner. We do have the word out of the Homeland Security Department that the funding now secured for the remainder of President Trump's second term means Tom Homan is coming in hot to a lot of cities. And there's a big House hearing today. And why is Bill Gates testifying? We'll share it with you just around the corner. It's Opelka, in for Plant on the Chris Plant Show.
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1: With another ARN News update, I'm Leah Brandon. A request for a new trial in the Anaya Blanchard murder case is denied. Attorneys for Ibrahim Yazid filed the motion. They claimed insufficient evidence and multiple trial errors. Yazid is serving a life sentence for murdering the Homewood College student and will continue serving that life sentence. The Birmingham City Council has voted to approve a new ordinance outlining rules on data center construction. At the packed City Council meeting, residents spoke out, saying that ordinance doesn't go nearly far enough. Nevertheless, in a vote of 6-3, the council approved hyperscale data centers can be built having only a 500-foot buffer zone between the center and residential areas. That ordinance does require a closed-loop water cooling system and separate on-site power generating system. I'm Leah Brandon.
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4: I'm Jessica Ettinger, CNBC. An ugly sell-off today for stocks. Inflation soared in May. President Trump saying Iran will be attacked very hard. Oil prices jumped today. The Dow had its worst day since the end of March, which was about 4 weeks into the now four-month Iran war. The Dow fell 953 points, almost 2%. Caterpillar shares led it lower. They were down more than 6%. The S&P 500 index down 119 points. That was 1.5%. The NASDAQ was down 509 points. That was just about 2%. The NASDAQ has lost about 7% over just 5 trading sessions. Inflation at its highest in 3 years in the May CPI report. Inflation now at 4.2%. The Fed's target is 2%. Jessica Ettinger, CNBC.
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14: But very, very busy in D.C. on Capitol Hill. I'm still looking at some of the shots of all the things the president has focused on in making our Capitol look beautiful ahead of the 250th birthday of our country and the kind of state fair feel that's coming to Washington, D.C. Some of the drone shots that show all of the statues that have been cleaned up, the fountains that are back operating instead of being a place where the homeless can hang out and panhandle. They're just stunning. And our nation's capital is looking beautiful again, especially the reflecting pool, which the president had fixed. It was leaking a lot of water every day. It had pond scum in it. It was horrible. And the left can't handle it. The Washington Post is saying it looks exactly as it did before. I'm sorry? I hope the Washington Post employees have vision benefits. They need to get their eyes checked. And last night in the White House, the president had the crew that repaired the fountain, that repainted the floor of the reflecting pool with the beautiful blue color, and then fixed the plumbing that was leaking all day long. Millions, God knows how many millions of gallons of water leaked out of that thing. And now he invited the crew, which, you know, this is like having the pool repair guys come into the house and serving them dinner. They were in the Oval Office getting signed hats from the president and challenge coins. And if you've seen the video, it doesn't translate to radio, otherwise I'd play it for you. If you see the video, you see the joy in the faces of this very diverse crowd of American workers who were responsible for fixing this. And all the left is saying, it's $10 million. How do we dare? Yeah, it's probably a lot less than was spent during the Biden years just to maintain the leakiness of that reflecting pool. Well done, Mr. President. The capital city of the country is looking great. If you disagree, you're welcome to make the argument as strongly as you can. 888-630-9625. Other things happening. We talked a little bit about yesterday's hearing with the members of the leadership of the Southern Poverty Law Center, which we understand there are going to be moves made to decertify the nonprofit status of that organization. I hope that happens quickly. They're obviously an arm of the Democrat Party. But there is a hearing today that will feature one of the world's richest people, Bill Gates. Bill Gates has just arrived on Capitol Hill. He will appear before this congressional panel that is looking at the Epstein files. The Epstein files still bewilders me why we can't get all of this out there. And for years now, we've heard that they will be released, and then we get the redacted versions. We constantly hear people threatening to read the names of the people that have been redacted from the releases. Why can't we know? It's infuriating. It's frustrating. But interestingly, Bill Gates showed up today to testify. Here's his brief statement before he went into the congressional hearing room.
15: Glad to be here voluntarily to testify, to help with the committee's work.
14: First of all, a key phrase there, glad to be here voluntarily. Bill Gates and his people have crafted this statement to let you know that he volunteered to do this. And I'm sure that if he hadn't, they would have subpoenaed him and made it mandatory. But he wants you to know. He wants you to think that this is a good thing that he's doing.
15: Start with an opening statement in the hearing room. I hope my testimony is helpful to the work, important work of the committee to find justice for the victims. Thank you.
14: Obviously, a very prepared statement from Bill Gates. I played that first because last night Greta Van Susteren had a discussion with Alan Dershowitz about Bill Gates showing up at the Epstein hearing. And I found this to be particularly interesting. So remember what Bill Gates said. And then let's listen to what Alan Dershowitz had to say about this testimony ahead of it.
16: What do they want from Bill Gates? What are they talking to him about, do you think?
17: Well, you know, Bill Gates became friendly with Epstein after he was convicted, unlike some other people like me.
14: Very interesting opening statement from Alan Dershowitz. Bill Gates became friendly with Epstein after he was convicted, unlike me. Because it's often stated in the press that Dershowitz was friends with Epstein, that Trump was friends with Epstein. And we know that President Trump and Alan Dershowitz both severed ties with Epstein once he was a creep and it was publicly known. But Bill Gates, oddly enough, became friends with the guy after he was convicted.
17: I terminated my friendship with him once I knew that he had been guilty of any of these charges. Bill Gates apparently knew him and knew him quite well and was himself involved in some, you know, I don't think anything with Epstein, but his sex life is not pure and simple while he was married. So they're going to try to embarrass him. They're going to try to get him to either provide information that's embarrassing to him, to the Democrats.
14: So we'll see. We'll see, depending on the question. Gates is also apparently has engaged an attorney to be with him, to be present with him, while a very, very high-paid attorney. No doubt, you know, he's got the money. It's not going to hurt Bill Gates to hire the best attorney he can to deal with whatever questions are coming down the pike. We will see. An interesting story for us to follow. We're curious to see, are we ever going to see justice for the victims? I'm predicting this is never going to come out, because if you consider what's going on daily and nightly in the House of Representatives and in the Senate, there is a slush fund to cover up the bad behavior of these people, a very deep slush fund. And that's one of the things that I know Nancy Mace, Congresswoman Nancy Mace from South Carolina, temporarily anyway, she's going to be out of office after this term. She was pushing to get all those names published and the names of all the people that were in the slush fund. That would be true transparency, but I don't have any hope that we're going to ever see that either. I said the phones are open, and they are, and they've been bubbling, 888-630-9625. Andrew is in D.C., joining the conversation. Andrew, how are you?
18: Okay, thank you very much, and thank
14: you're welcome
18: for taking my call. I have doubts about two things coming up in the schedule shortly, actually. The UFC fight and the Iran war.
14: Okay.
18: I'm going to combine them for a second and ask a rhetorical question. Do you win a UFC fight by making a deal?
14: Do you win a UFC fight by making a deal with Iran?
18: Right. Anyway, can you win a UFC fight by making a deal with the person you're fighting? The answer is no. The answer is no. Hello? The answer is no.
14: I'm really not sure where you're going. I mean, these are two very different.
18: Okay.
14: The war is different than the UFC event, is it not?
18: Well, the Iranian goal is to destroy us. A UFC fighter's goal is to punch his opponent into submission.
14: Yeah.
18: So they're very close.
14: In your mind, they are. Andrew, hang on one second here, please. You're trying to filibuster here, but you're trying to make an interesting analogy here. One isn't an entertainment event that's happening. Maybe happening. There is an attempt to shut it down that was filed in the court. And the other is a fight for the survival of the state of Israel, as I understand it, that the Iranians' entire existence is to eliminate the state of Israel and then ultimately death to the West. So I'm sorry if I know you're trying to make a fun point here, but it's really not a fair comparison in my mind. But apparently you think it is.
18: Well, I do. It's not a fun point because when you face someone who's trying to defeat you, you have to defeat that person. And that's the bottom line.
14: Oh, so are you saying you're now this could be a different point. You're saying that the president needs to go in and finish the job with Iran and stop with the surgical strikes, but just hammer till there's total submission?
18: Bingo.
14: Okay.
18: Or Mark Levin has a suggestion, and that is to fund or to arm the people of Iran. That's it.
14: Well, yeah, I've heard that as well, but I don't know if that's going to work in this instance. We shall see. We thought the people of Iran would stand up. I do believe that's one of the things the administration was hoping would happen, that the people, not the mullahs, not whatever leadership exists, not the Iranian National Guard or Republican Guard would stand up, and that doesn't seem to have happened. And perhaps that's because 40,000 of them were slaughtered ahead of this action when they did stand up. So I don't know, but I kind of understand where you're going here. And I do believe, I absolutely believe the president should try and finish this by looking for a knockout punch, to use your UFC reference. But I think the UFC fight happens this weekend, whether or not the president ends or finishes the action with the Iranians. But thank you for your call. Very interesting discussion as it happens. We always kind of wander into interesting territory on some of the calls, and that's why they're wide open, always open to have the conversation, always willing to have the discussion. And speaking of discussions, we talked earlier today. I put out a bit of a public service announcement about a massive recall of Jeeps that the Stellantis company has had to announce 1 million of these Jeeps. And if you're driving one of the Jeeps, not one of their SUVs, not like the Wagoneer or the Cherokee. Are we allowed to say Cherokee? Because remember during the woke era, Jeep said we're going to stop calling the cars Cherokee because it was politically incorrect. Yeah, I think they gave that up. But some of the off-roady kind of things that the Jeep has, they've recalled 1 million of them because they might catch on fire. And they're telling people to park them outside until you get them fixed. But the interesting sidebar here is that that company, Stellantis, is in bed with China in a major way. Now, there are many Chinese connections to the American automobile market, but China has plotted for a long time to dominate the globe when it comes to automobiles. And their big company, which is BYD, their big company is in bed with Stellantis on several levels. And I'm wondering if this is going to hurt BYD. But they do have a plan, if you will, to try and dominate the American car market. And I was asking questions of a journalist in the automotive world named Lauren Fix. She does, I think she has an internet channel called Car Coach Reports, about whether or not Chinese cars could come into America. President Trump has famously said he had blocked them. But there are concerns over Chinese cars being able to come into America, or cars with significant Chinese-made parts coming into the country. And what kind of a threat does that represent to us? If you look at some of the cars in this country, I know Tesla has attempted to de-Chinaize its car production because of the nefarious nature of some of the technology that goes into the cars. There are cameras all over these cars. If your car has cameras embedded into the bumpers, embedded into the mirrors, and those cars are also connected to the internet, they are feeding all of that data back to China, if in fact that technology originated there. I know that's a like roundabout way to say there should be a paranoia about China accessing all of our data now via cars. Interesting question. We'll get to it. I'll share some of the details on it with you because Lauren has put a new piece on it. Plus, how do you feel about trucks on the road with no drivers? Are you all for semis without drivers in them? They're already out there. I'll share the story with you just around the corner. It's Mike Opelka in for Chris Plant on The Chris Plant Show.
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4: Nick Opelka with you, in for my friend Chris Plant, who is on a vacation and enjoying his vacation. I'm just reading a story about a disturbing reality. Now, I know that there are a lot of people who enjoy technology, making their lives better. And one of the things that's in technology already are the driverless cars. You have this company Waymo that's already deep into the driverless car business, and they're competing with Uber and Lyft and taxi cabs, but their cars have no drivers. There have been a couple of accidents. There have been a couple of problems where the technology was causing issues, and they locked up traffic, and in some cases even had accidents. But now there are trucks on the road that are driverless. One of the companies that comes to mind is called Gatik, G-A-T-I-K AI. They make 26 and 30-foot long box trucks that drive 100% on the highways without a driver. They are already partnering with Pepsi and Walmart and Kroger and other Fortune 50 grocery companies and retailers. According to the data, they will put out over 400,000 long-haul truckers, put them out of a job. And by 2030, they expect to put 4 million drivers out of work. I think this is a problem. I'm concerned about it, and I know somebody else who probably is. Rod is in Arkansas. Rod, welcome to the Chris Plant Show. You're a trucker?
5: Yes, sir. About the last 41 years. I see a real problem with this. They can't even get my cruise control to work right. I got Smart Cruise. It'll see an overpass. There's a truck in front of me. Try to stop me at 70 miles an hour.
4: Wow.
5: Beep, beep, beep, beep, and the brakes come on, engine brake, downshift, and brakes as hard as it can. Now, cars is one thing, but getting a truck to stop from 600 feet at 70 miles an hour is a whole different ball of wax. Also, I mean, I guess they think AI is going to solve everything. I mean, because have you ever seen Maximum Overdrive, the movie? This is going to be a little shades of Maximum Overdrive. I can't even understand where they're coming from. I understand that it's a big savings every year, $80,000 to $120,000 per driver. Of course, these systems aren't cheap. The upkeep's not going to be cheap. You're trading the driver making mistakes for somebody behind a console, 1,000 miles away making a mistake. So it's not going to end well.
4: The trucks are already out there, and they're tied in with Pepsi and Walmart and Kroger and some other grocery companies. So I wonder, keep your eyes out. When do you ever see a truck? Would you have noticed a Gatik, a G-A-T-I-K truck? They're blue trucks, and they have the name of the company on them. But, you know, when you pass them, suddenly there's just nobody in the cabin. That would be very disturbing to me. Rod, keep your... keep all those wheels on the pavement and stay safe. And thank you for being out there as a trucker. It's Opelka, in for Plant, on the Chris Plant Show.
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1: With SRN News, I'm Jason Walker. As promised by President Trump, U.S. military forces launching a second round of airstrikes on Iran earlier today. Following Monday's major earthquake in the southern Philippines, officials there pleading for food and water. The quake claiming the lives of 47 people, more than 30 are missing, and 45,000 are homeless. Rough weather, just plain nasty. Overnight in Kansas, numerous tornado warnings. In Salina, heavy damage following winds of 115 to 120 miles per hour. Damage in and around the Topeka area as well. No word on casualties. If you dozed off last night and missed it, you miss a bit of history in the world of sports. New York Knicks made a record comeback after being down by 20 points in the fourth quarter and actually beat the San Antonio Spurs. SRN News.
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0: Former President Joe Biden suggested last week that his new memoir could be published as early as September. It's expected to be the next book that Joe Biden accidentally buys.
1: Hey, this looks interesting. Look at this. Guy's from Scranton, too.
2: I don't know what's more offensive, the joke or attempt at a joke or the audience pretending to find it funny. It truly is embarrassing what passes as comedy on late night network television these days. Welcome to the Chris Plant Show. It's Mike Opelka in for my friend Chris Plant. Enjoying being here. Chris will return next week from his vacation. We're trying to get to everything, as I said, but there is just so much going on. Yesterday, sort of a primary day. You had the big primary in Maine in the Senate race that got all the attention. But why? Because it wasn't going to be a close one at all. We all knew Plattner was going to win, and he did. So now he's out whitewashing his reputation, if you will. He's making the rounds. He was on MSNBC earlier today. We played one of the clips, but Mika Brzezinski was trying to make it look like she was grilling. I'm using the air quotes, the Chris Plant approved air quotes with my fingers. Make it look like she was grilling Plattner. And she did bring up some of the behavior that he engaged in the early days of his marriage. We'll get to that. There also was primary activity in the state of South Carolina, where Lindsey Graham won his South Carolina primary race. He did get the endorsement of President Trump, the full and complete endorsement of President Trump ahead of the election, and it looks like Lindsey Graham appreciated it. He was thankful. Well, here's in his own words.
3: So I want to start with a bunch of thank yous. I want to thank the big guy, God. Trump comes later.
2: I think that's smart, very wise. By the way, no bubble wand on stage for Lindsey Graham. No sign of a bubble wand.
3: Mr. President, you're not far behind God, but we're going to start with him. I want to thank my sister, Darlene, for always standing up for her older brother and all of my family, friends, and Mark and the campaign team. This was one of the best-run campaigns in the history of the state of South Carolina. All of you should be proud. I certainly am.
2: So Lindsey Graham will be reelected, likely reelected to the Senate seat, and he'll have the full endorsement of the president going forward. We'll see what happens. Not a surprise. I mentioned earlier Nancy Mace did not win her primary. She was hoping to win the Republican primary for the governor's race in South Carolina. Failed badly. Fourth place, I think. I haven't looked at the numbers this morning, but as I was watching the election returns roll in last night, she was sitting around fourth place. Didn't look like it was going to be. Well, unless you're in California and you can count votes for a couple of weeks, it wasn't going to happen for her. One of the interesting things that was released in the last couple of hours is the Graham Plattner campaign has put out its video with Ro Khanna trying to whitewash Plattner's history and trying to explain it away. They were walking out on a pier in Maine, I guess, near the oyster farm that Graham Plattner allegedly runs. I see him as an oyster hobbyist. I don't see him as an oyster farmer. I feel like this is straight out of central casting. The same way that AOC was cast to be the representative for her district in New York City, they went through 400 some people and tried them all out, and they found Sandy, and she was cast for that role. It feels like they found this guy for Maine. And he's got the beard, he's got the gruff voice, he's allegedly an oyster farmer, although his parents prop up his business and his life. And Ro Khanna's there with him, and Bernie Sanders is with him. So you got the endorsement from the senior socialist, you got the endorsement from the California ultra-lefty Ro Khanna, person of color. Graham Plattner with Ro Khanna with a walk and talk.
4: I don't know why you want to go to the Senate.
5: I think a lot of people in this country would like to see more regular people in politics. And most people in this country have gone through some form of transformation throughout their lives. They've not been living perfect lives all the time.
6: What do you say to someone that says, oh, Ro, I agree with Graham's policies. I'm glad you're going there. But, you know, after the stuff coming out, my granddaughter. What do you say to someone like that?
5: If you believe in transformational politics, you need to believe in the ability for people to transform.
2: So transformational, that's what we're going to be into now, the transformational politics. The other thing you should know about Mr. Plattner, he also performs in community theater, so he has experience acting. The Democrats are very smart in what they're doing. The Democrats are not, some of their candidates are dummies, but they're not necessarily dummies when it comes to putting together these political campaigns. Trust me, the nomination of Tallarico in Texas is one you can point to. Currently, oddly enough, in the polling data in that race, Tallarico leads by 3 points. So the guy who is now transitioning in front of our eyes as we talk about transformational politics, the guy who went from being the vegan-loving, trans-loving individual is against now. Suddenly he's come out against mutilation of children, and he's all in on the barbecue. It's really interesting. We'll keep our eyes on all of this as the midterms, I think it's 146 days away till November 3rd. We'll see what's going on there. I mentioned briefly as we wrapped up last hour about these driverless trucks that are out on the roads today, and that I'm also tying this in with the recall of the Jeeps by Stellantis and the Stellantis connection to China, which I think ties to all these driverless trucks. See how we made the circle there. I'm very concerned about safety on our roads. And before we move into some more of the political topics, I wanted to get to Mark from Joplin, Missouri, who's responding to the topic of the driverless trucks, calling us at 888-630-9625. Hey, Mark, welcome to the Chris Plant Show.
7: Hey, good morning, Michael.
2: Yeah, good morning.
7: I have one question, and it's bothered me ever since we've been hearing more and more about these quote-unquote driverless vehicles, and it really, really set my antenna, you know, tingling when we had the cars that were driving around aimlessly in the suburb out there in California.
2: Yeah.
7: About 2-3 weeks ago?
2: Yeah, those were Waymos that were circling a cul-de-sac endlessly.
7: Yeah. Who is responsible for the inevitable accidents and crashes and losses of life and damage that are going to occur? Is it the people who own the vehicle? Is it the AI company? I don't think that's ever been addressed.
2: Well, this is going to be an entirely new era in terms of law and legal suing, the suing of people. The litigation that's going to be coming out of this is going to be all brand new because we don't have any test cases on this. So you have the driverless trucks, and when a car is made and it has a problem and accidents are caused, you can maybe sometimes go back to the manufacturers. We have seen some of those cases in the past. We don't know about the driverless accidents yet. There have only been a couple of those. So will it be the car company? Will it be the insurance company? Will you be able to insure a driverless truck? And you brought up a very interesting point. Who makes the software? Will it be the technology company versus the car or truck manufacturer who is liable? Rest assured, they're already developing entire law firms to handle this. You know, I can see the billboards now. Right, hit by a driverless car? Call me. You might get an AI lawyer on the phone, too.
7: So, Michael, here's what's going to happen. There's going to be an 80,000-pound semi that plows over the top of a minivan with a set of parents and 4 kids under the age of 10 in it, and kills them all before we even start to think about who's going to be responsible for this, instead of simply going out and being proactive and developing the legal ramifications of what could happen now. And then that way we could make decisions on, hey, am I going to get a driverless vehicle or not?
2: Well, there are a couple of interesting questions here, Mark, and I've kind of had this conversation because I have a brother who owns a car with this technology in it, and I enjoy driving. I love driving my car, and to turn over the control of that to a computer bothers me, but he swears that it's good and it's safe and all that stuff. Maybe the answer is not trying to figure out who's responsible, but is the answer to create lanes on our highways that are only accessed by driverless cars or only accessed by cars with humans driving them? Because that would separate the two classes. We currently have problems already, Mark, with semi-drivers, commercial driver's licenses for people who can't read English. And I don't know about you, but Missouri, I'm sure, has only English on the street signs, on all the highway signs. So we have people out there with commercial driver's licenses who can't read English, and they're driving 80,000-pound vehicles, and they have to make a decision while they're translating the sign and traveling at 65-plus miles an hour. So there are all kinds of issues at play here. Safety is ultimately the goal, and not having driverless cars go crazy and kill families, anybody, hurt anybody. But it's also, we can't even get it right when it comes to the people that can't speak the language in this country. The driverless truck thing, I think, has ultimately a happy ending on it. But I don't want to be out there with driverless trucks at this point. And I'm, do you think that's okay right now?
7: No, absolutely not. And I really don't like the fact that you've got Tesla modes that, you know, people can are essentially not in control of their vehicle, a 3,000 or 4,000-pound vehicle traveling down the highway at 70 or 75 miles an hour.
2: Well, I have a brother who has one of those cars who uses that. He doesn't sit in the back seat or the passenger seat. He sits in the driver's seat, and you're supposed to be aware that any time you might have to take over, which where's the comfort there? That's what I always ask. It doesn't make any sense to me. The other side of this, Mark, and this is the kind of directed me into a topic I wanted to get to. All of the cars are monitored now. All of our traffic is monitored by these flock cameras. Are you familiar with the flock cameras?
7: Yes.
2: So they probably have them in Joplin, Missouri. They have them in D.C. They have them all over Maryland. They have them in Virginia. They have them in Delaware. Virtually every intersection in every metropolitan area, not major, in every metropolitan area has flock cameras that are tiny cameras with high definition potential that read every license plate that comes past them. And the instant the license plate is read, it's fed to the giant data center in Georgia. And if that car has a criminal history, it's immediately sent to the law enforcement in the area where it was spotted. And they are allowed to pursue and maybe stop that car. There is a news story yesterday where a community in this country has just voted to remove the flock cameras. And I, for one, am happy about this, because I'm not against getting criminals off the road, but I am against the violation of our privacy with these flock cameras in there. And I'm saying it carefully because it's a crazy word to use here on the radio. The reason why they're being voted out of this one town is amazing. And it's not the same reason that I would like them removed. I'm going to share it with people just around the corner. Have to take a break, Mark. Thank you for your thoughts on the driverless trucks. I'm not a big fan. Don't want to see them in my town. What say you? 888-630-9625. The town that's removed the flock cameras and the reason. Next on The Chris Plant Show.
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14: It is the Chris Plant Show. Mike Opelka with you. I brought up this topic of the self-driving trucks on the roads and the flock cameras. And while it's not pure politics-based, I wondered if the audience would be interested in it. The flock cameras ignite a Fourth Amendment question for me and invading our privacy as well. But many of you have stepped up and said, hold on a second, we need to talk about these driverless cars as well. So I will share with you the flock camera story, but I first want to go to the phones. Smiley in Woodbine, Maryland, joining us. Hey, Smiley, welcome to the Chris Plant Show.
15: Good afternoon. Well, still morning. Good morning there, young man.
14: How you doing, sir?
15: Yeah, I'm not bad for an old man.
14: You sound young.
15: Well, thank you. I was just telling you, a young lady. In 2 months, I'll be 48 years out here. I've been driven a roll-off, dump, tractor, cement, and the computers do not have a soul. Now, if it's raining real hard and you're in traffic, that computer's not going to know what to do. If you're in a bunch of snow and the tractor starts to the trailer starts to jackknife, the computer is not going to notice it, right, first of all, and it's not going to know how to straighten it out without hitting anybody. It's a horrible thing to do for them to do what they're doing. Only a human can handle that.
14: You're so right, Smiley, and that is one of the issues they have had with the intersections. I mentioned Lauren Fix, who's done stories on all this. The driverless cars are having trouble in heavy rains, sudden downpours, snowstorms where they cannot read the traffic lights, and then suddenly they either act or shut down, creating all kinds of problems. Stay safe, Smiley, and thank you for the call. Excellent. Well done, sir. Scott's in Virginia. Hello, Scott. What's your thought on this?
16: Hi, Mike. Thanks for taking my call. Yeah, so I was watching YouTube the other day. It was a police breakdown, and it's closed-circuit TV footage of an intersection, I think it was in L.A., and there's all kinds of cop cars, and the cops are all got their guns out, and they're giving commands to the suspect. And out of nowhere, this driverless delivery vehicle just rolls right into the crime scene, and you can see kind of everybody froze and didn't really know what to do, and it caused a bit of a problem there for a minute because the police had to regroup and move themselves so they could still see the suspect, and it looked like the suspect was going to take the opportunity to run away. And I was just like, you know, what more chaos are these driverless delivery trucks going to cause? You know,
14: it's a concern. I think we watched the same YouTube channel because I did see that. That is a problem. I'm going to get to more of this and an important opinion from a retired member of law enforcement just around the corner. It's Mike Opelka in for Chris Plant on The Chris Plant Show.
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1: With another ARN News update, I'm Leah Brandon. A request for a new trial in the Anaya Blanchard murder case is denied. Attorneys for Ibrahim Yazid filed the motion. They claimed insufficient evidence and multiple trial errors. Yazid is serving a life sentence for murdering the Homewood College student and will continue serving that life sentence. The Birmingham City Council has voted to approve a new ordinance outlining rules on data center construction. At the packed City Council meeting, residents spoke out, saying that ordinance doesn't go nearly far enough. Nevertheless, in a vote of 6-3, the council approved hyperscale data centers can be built having only a 500-foot buffer zone between the center and residential areas. That ordinance does require a closed-loop water cooling system and separate on-site power generating system. I'm Leah Brandon.
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4: I'm Jessica Ettinger, CNBC. An ugly sell-off today for stocks. Inflation soared in May. President Trump saying Iran will be attacked very hard. Oil prices jumped today. The Dow had its worst day since the end of March, which was about 4 weeks into the now four-month Iran war. The Dow fell 953 points, almost 2%. Caterpillar shares led it lower. They were down more than 6%. The S&P 500 index down 119 points. That was 1.5%. The NASDAQ was down 509 points. That was just about 2%. The NASDAQ has lost about 7% over just 5 trading sessions. Inflation at its highest in 3 years in the May CPI report. Inflation now at 4.2%. The Fed's target is 2%. Jessica Ettinger, CNBC.
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10: It is the Chris Plant Show. Mike Opelka, my name, in for Chris this week. And we're covering everything. We covered last night's primaries. We gave an update on the military action the president has taken against Iran after they knocked down one of our Apache helicopters. Thank God the two pilots were saved. Kind of a harrowing experience. There's another House hearing going on regarding the Epstein files. Consumer pricing, the inflation was up 4.2%, and that's the highest in 3 years. And you know it's tied to the cost of oil, and which is tied to the cost of everything. And we're talking about the price of gas, talking about driving. And I mentioned self-driving cars, and man, oh man, Shevitz, did the phone lights start blinking like crazy. But I also mentioned the flock cameras that record every single license plate and send it back to a giant database, then can track and find people that should not be on the roads. There is a town that has voted to remove the license plate reading cameras, but for a different reason than I would like. But just check out this short clip. Then we're going to talk to former member of law enforcement about this as well.
11: Here, Amada Marcus Simula is worried could fall into the wrong hands.
12: The main fear is that the federal government, federal agents can get to all this data and that we don't know who's using it, that no one's asking for warrants for this information.
11: The mayor says the unanimous decision to cancel the contract was made during a recent work session. A spokesperson with Flock says their technology has made a measurable public safety impact, assisting in about 20% of solved cases where the tech is deployed while helping locate more than 10,000 air Amada.
10: So 10,000 missing people nationally apparently found because of Flock cameras. I'm not a fan of this. I find it to be an intrusion into our lives. But, you know, I don't always have all the answers. But that's my perspective, my personal take on it. David is in Indiana listening to the Chris Plant Show. David, you come from law enforcement?
13: Yeah, I retired a few years ago. And the last few years that I was there, we had license plate readers installed. And it's a great tool. If you're honest, you got nothing to worry about. You shouldn't care about if they're looking at your license plate. We get stolen vehicles. It just talks about the registered owner. Somebody else could be driving it, so they may get pulled over if they're not the owner. But if the registered owner has a warrant on them, if their license is suspended, or the car is a stolen vehicle, we get alerted and we pull them over and investigate. It's a great tool.
10: I can see that. I see it from that perspective. Number one, thank you for serving your community as a member of law enforcement. Gigantic respect for law enforcement. The question that this city brought up was the information, in your case, were the license plates readers mounted on the car, or were they coming from flock cameras and then feeding to the computers on the patrol cars?
13: At first, there was a few patrol cars that had them, but eventually they're mounted at the major intersections,
10: yeah,
13: coming into town and leaving the town.
10: See, this is the question that this town is upset about, and they're in Minnesota, of all places. They're saying that there's no controls on how the data is used, and the data collected from all these intersections goes to this massive data center in Georgia, and it was most people or most municipalities are told it's only to be used locally. But there is a report saying that the Department of Homeland Security might be able to then find out, oh, the driver of that car is rumored to be illegal because the cameras now have facial recognition software on them. So not only are they reading the plates, they're reading the driver and the passenger, and they can do that. It's been upgraded significantly in just the last couple of years. So that's a worry to me, is a privacy concern. I understand what you're saying about, hey, we can find a a stolen car, or we can find a car that may have a person who's been kidnapped in it, etc. There are some privacy questions I have. Very interesting, but you like it. You thought it was a good tool.
13: Oh, sure. And for honest people, they should have nothing to fear. I don't know if it can be hacked. I don't know about the security about that, if it is possible to be hacked. But it's a great tool for law enforcement.
10: Thank you, David. Thank you for your opinion. Again, thank you for your service to your community. Appreciate you. Bill is in Gainesville, Virginia. Hey, Bill, thoughts on this?
14: Hey, my brother. Hey, I'm going to parrot what your last caller, David, said, and thank him for his service.
10: Okay.
14: But no, those plate readers are awesome, brother. I mean, you got to figure you're running around with your plate. That's not, you're running around with your face. That's not a Fourth Amendment thing, man. I mean, I'm telling you, I worked on the border counter narcotics. Those things are awesome.
10: Okay.
14: I'm telling you. There's an abducted kid, they get a plate, and all of a sudden that thing will ping at law enforcement. Absolutely.
10: Well, I know.
14: I was actually calling about the.
10: Go ahead,
14: my brother.
10: Go ahead. Continue. You said you were calling about something else.
14: Oh, no. I was calling about the autonomous cars. Once again, I worked on the border. And these trucks, there's one in Gainesville or down in Stafford that just happened. I almost guarantee that guy doesn't speak English, man.
10: Oh, yeah. Yeah, that horrible accident.
14: I was stationed up in New York with federal law enforcement. And I went to the DMV because they legally had to change over all my stuff. I went in with my driver's license, social security number, or my social security card and my federal credentials, and the state of New York told me, nah, that doesn't work. And they just got caught in that sting in Oklahoma where the guy had a valid CDL out of New York that said no name given. And they gave him a license, but I couldn't get a license.
10: It's very frustrating. Yes, the states that are giving out the CDLs to people who are here illegally or can't speak the language and won't give a name and won't put a name on it, it makes absolutely zero sense to me. And I don't get it at all. And hopefully, I thought our transportation secretary was going to be able to squeeze those states and say, we got to cut that out or you're not going to get any federal highway funds. I'm waiting for that to happen. Bill, thank you for your service and thank you for your thoughts here. Let's go to Michael quickly in Richmond. Michael, you're joining us on the self-driving car topic as well?
15: Absolutely. And so I broke my neck in December.
10: Wow.
15: Doctor cleared me to drive 3 months later. I have an incredible time in some intersections twisting enough to clear it. And I just bought, I haven't got it delivered yet, but car company starts with a T, trying to make Elon much richer. Anyway, but
10: okay.
15: Because I'm going to be much safer on the road having a computer looking at my shoulder, but it's supervised. I have to be aware, awake, and watching everything, and all you have to do is tap the brake, and you're in control.
10: Okay. So you're making the case that people that have had injuries or have issues, physical issues, this is a great boon to them. But you feel the technology is advanced enough, so you're not worried about it.
15: Only because it's supervised. I'm not going to go the robo-taxi or any of the with nobody there. No, I'm not really a fan for that.
10: Mm-hmm.
15: But anything can be an aid to help somebody with a disability or an injury or something else, I think is a really good thing. You have to be awake and aware. You can't. You just don't go to sleep. You know, pull over, turn on the blinkers, and stop.
10: Fair point. The other side of this is a discussion that's coming up. The Congress passed a bill during the Biden administration, which was ironically named, I think it was something to do with stopping inflation. It was the Inflation Reduction Act. That's the name of the legislation.
15: Yeah,
10: and
15: right.
10: inside the Inflation Reduction Act is a mandate that starting in the 2027 automotive manufacturing time, which is now, car companies are making the 2027 models right now. And in every car made in America, or I believe sold in America, you have to have the technology that includes a kill switch. So the United States government has mandated that when you buy a car, a new car, that that car can monitor you, monitor your eyes, monitor your driving, and if it thinks that you are impaired, it can shut your car down. And the kill switch technology, which was sold to members of Congress as a way to stop drunk driving, as a way to stop people who are driving stoned, impaired, too tired, it's actually, in my opinion, a horrible idea on several levels. It adds about $3,000 to the cost of every single new car. $3,000. That's a lot of money. But it also, here's the problem. It's got a 10% minimum failure. So 9 out of 10 estimates the car has when it's looking at you and thinks you're impaired are fine. But 10% of those that it shuts off the car on you are wrong. You could be just panicked because you're taking your injured child to the doctor, you know?
15: When it shuts off the car, does it pull to the shoulder? Does it just stop in the middle of traffic and block everybody?
10: No, what it does, it gives you a warning. It says, hey, we're going to start slowing you down. So if you're on the highway and you're driving 65 miles an hour and you change lanes to avoid a deer and it thinks you're drunk, it's going to flash and start slowing you down and warning you that the car will shut off. It takes about a minute, I think. But so it's not an immediate step on the brakes. But if you're sliding on an icy road, or if a deer jumps in front of you, you avoid a kid on a bicycle who's pulling out of a driveway in your neighborhood, it might think you're impaired and shut down the car. And there's no appeal that you can make. There's no button you can call to say, hey, I'm not drunk, I'm not tired, I was avoiding something. It's just a shutdown. And one of
15: that is an infringement on our rights.
10: Thank you. And they're watching you. Your car is reading your eyes. It's listening to you. It actually can hear what you're saying. And it's connected again to a giant computer that's making a decision on whether or not you, as a citizen, are able to do this. Now, the kill switch movement was led by people like Ted Cruz, Mike Lee, Tom Massey, but it's been tabled. And it's one of those things that I wish they would pay attention to. We do need to kill the kill switch. It hasn't happened yet. Michael, thank you for your thoughts on that. I hope you're healing well and your neck allows you to get back into action to whatever extent you wish to. And good luck with yourself, driver. For me, I like to have my hands on the wheel. I have a question. Is Donald Trump a jinx? Is the president of the United States a jinx to sports teams? Remember we had the NBA playoff game on Monday, and many people who don't like the president said, if the Knicks lose, it's his fault. And we had Stephen A. Smith and several other Democrats saying that. Well, the Knicks did lose on Monday. They're playing again tonight. And so the question was asked, does Trump's attendance at a big game spell trouble for the team, the home team, or the team he's supporting? We'll get into that. I'll share that answer with you. And there's been a response from Stephen A. Smith to the president's comments about his intelligence or lack thereof. You want to join us, you can. 888-630-9625. It's Mike Opelka in for Chris Plant on The Chris Plant Show.
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28: 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Tallahassee wins and put him off the bag at first.
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30: 625.

It is the Chris Blanch Show. Mike Opelka in for Chris this week. Trying to get to everything. And we talked about this early this morning and throughout the show, the president ramping up military action again against the Iranians after they downed our Apache helicopter with a drone. And thank God the pilots both survived with a miraculous

0: proportionate response last night, but I guess he's done screwing around and wants to bring Iran to its knees, and there are more strikes possibly to power plants and other infrastructure like bridges, which will make it harder to rebuild when they eventually surrender. So we'll see what happens on that. We'll keep you posted and updated, obviously, tomorrow. I mentioned the president and his love of the sports world. He was at the Knicks game Monday night. The left hated it. Stop it, please. It's just stupid. He's a Knicks fan. He's been a Knicks fan forever. They lost, and now everybody said, he's a jinx. He's a jinx. Stephen A. Smith said he's a jinx. The president called out Stephen A. Smith for not being smart. Guess what? Stephen A. Smith responded.
1: But because I said what I said about him being the reason that the New York Knicks will have lost game three, he obviously took offense and clapped back. That is his right, ladies and gentlemen. I'm not offended by that whatsoever. I'm not offended by it because it's his default position. I'm not offended by it because he does get attacked every day. Sometimes, believe it or not, unfairly.
0: Huh. Sometimes unfairly. How about that? Good admission, Stephen A. But the question is the president a jinx? The Associated Press wrote a story looking into the president's attendance at games to figure out if, in fact, he is a jinx. And they bring up the Knicks game and then saying that he went to a Nationals game during his first term when the home team lost game five in the World Series to the Houston Astros. And it wasn't just a close game. It was 7-1. In November of last year, the president was on hand at the Commanders game with the Detroit Lions. And the Lions beat the Commanders like a rented mule. He was at the Bethpage Black Golf Course when the European Ryder Cup team beat the American Ryder Cup team. So there are people who would say that perhaps there is a Trump jinx. Seriously, one guy in the stands. Really, people. Really. It's very interesting what gets people's attention. I think it's very funny. The phones have been so hot today. I'm sorry. If I've not gotten to everybody, I will try and get more in here. Kelly is calling from Virginia. Kelly, the topic earlier, I know I was talking about cars that monitor us, and I was talking about the license plate readers and the flock cameras. I'm very, very against the kill switch in the cars. I'm kind of being turned on the license plate readers, but I don't like the flock cameras. Where are you standing on all this?
2: Well, you know, I normally would be against all of this. That's just not, you know, I'm a complete, like, government out of everything, but I have an experience, and I'm hoping to get through without crying, but in January, my daughter was visiting me here in Virginia, and she was heading back home to Florida, and we always text along the way, you know, where are you, what's happening, you know, that kind of thing. And all of a sudden, she kind of dropped off, right? So I kept thinking, well, maybe, I don't know, maybe she lost her phone, maybe she ran it over, maybe, you know, who knows. So it kept, you know, she kept going straight to voicemail, and so my, you know, I started getting, you know, really worried. And so I, you know, thought maybe it was too soon, but I called down to Jacksonville Beach where she was headed to see, because she should have been home by now, to see if they could do a safety check. So they did, and they were wonderful, by the way, but they did, and they said, no, she's not here. She hasn't been here. No one's seen her. And so the officer did this. I didn't even know it was possible at the time, but I happened to have all of her information. I had her driver's license. I had her license.
0: We're up against the clock here, Kelly. I'm sorry. I'm so sorry that we ran out of time. So there can be some good from all this monitoring.
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4: With SRN News, I'm Rich Thomason in Washington. The U.S. has carried out another round of airstrikes on Iran. President Trump says more will follow if Tehran doesn't quickly sign a deal to end the war. Secretary of War Hegseth says that Iran has been playing games with the U.S., and that stops, he says, as of now. U.S. missiles have rained down on multiple military-related sites in the Islamic Republic. Parts of the Midwest have been pounded by powerful storms.

0: disrupting flights yesterday at Chicago airports, knocking out power to hundreds of thousands of utility customers. The New York Knicks came roaring back from 29 points down, moving to the brink of their first championship since 1973, beating the San Antonio Spurs 107-106 in Game 4, the NBA Finals. Game 5, Saturday night in San Antonio. Stock futures are sharply higher. This is SRN News.
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5: Holy New York Knicks. A historic comeback for New York to win Game 4 of the NBA Finals and take a 3-1 lead. They're one win away from their first championship in over 50 years. OG Anunoby, the hero of the tip with 1.2 seconds left to play. 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
17: 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It is the 162nd day of the year, and football coaching legend Vince Lombardi was born on this day in 1913. Have you been told that it's harmful to put out bird seed during the summer months? 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The truth is, though, birds will forage for natural food no matter what. They simply use your feeder to supplement their diet. In late spring and early summer, natural food supplies become depleted, new crops haven't matured, and birds are busy raising their families. 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

true. We've had several of us, well, all of us had to go to doctors. I didn't have to go for myself, but I was out of town yesterday. I did not realize on Tuesday that was going to be the case. But you get this call, you're like, you got to be here at a certain hour. We had to be there in Birmingham yesterday, an hour. It was going to make me have to put on a backup show. So my apologies. But it's good to know people listen to this program because I got several messages. Thank you very much. Listen and watch who see it on Facebook as well. Trey is en route to a doctor today. That's why Shane was out earlier this week, and Trey was filling for him. So maybe we'll get all these things done. Getting old is tough, isn't it? I guess so. Well, glad you're with us here today, again, on the Thursday wake-up call. Here's your weather forecast for today. Sunny and 94 degrees. I was sitting at this doctor's office yesterday watching the news, which I never do. Almost never, at least. It was on TV. I was sitting in there, and they were showing Birmingham weather. And, of course, they're saying the heat index is 100 degrees. And apparently that's the case because the real temp is 94. And then BLT sending me messages while I'm sitting there and saying, it's 100 degrees. It's not 100 degrees. It's like, well, it feels like it. Well, can you say it's 100 if it's just the heat index? I guess you could say whatever you want to say. Ask BLT. Clear tonight, low 75, 95 tomorrow, 75 for the low. Saturday, that's the weekend, thank goodness. 94, 40% chance of showers and thunderstorms Saturday, 20% Saturday night, 74 for the low. And then on Sunday, it looks like rain, 70%, high 91, 50% Sunday night, low 73. Looking to Monday, 80%, Tuesday, 80%. And temperatures drop off into the 80s for highs. Mid-80s on Monday and low 80s on Tuesday. Not complaining about that. 70 right now. Thanks for joining in. Appreciate you being with us again here on WTLS. Gary, morning to you, sir. Lake Martin, Alabama. He's logged in, locked in, ready to go. As we check out this day in history, the 11th of June, is National Corn on the Cob Day. You know, this is an interesting thing, and I really don't get it, but it's my own way. I'm not the only one, though, I bet. I think I know that my son is like this, my youngest. Corn on the cob, I like. I'm not a real big fan of the corn if it's just, you know, in a dish. You know what I'm saying? I don't know what it is about. I would rather eat it off the cob. I know it doesn't taste any better. It's the same thing, right? I mean, it's corn. But I wonder if anybody else is like that. And it's certainly good when you can say you can grill it. You know, you like it when you put it out there and you put the seasonings on it and you get the char on it and then eat it off the cob. National Corn on the Cob Day. Today is Career Nurse Assistance Day, German Chocolate Cake Day, and Making Life Beautiful Day. Famous birthdays. People born on June the 11th. The one and only Vince Lombardi. 1913. You know, they have the trophy when you're in the NFL called the Lombardi Trophy when you win it all. Named for this guy. Regarded by many as the greatest coach in NFL history. And some say, period, in any sport. Well, that'd be a good debate. Who's the best coach that's ever coached in anything? And if you're staying with football, a lot of people like Nick Saban, Coach Bryant, you know, Alabama certainly. But, you know, usually when you see a list, those two guys are at the top, at least in college. Now, when you look at the pros, it's funny to me when I think about the pros that Bill Belichick is always regarded as the greatest, you know, of his day, at least. So everybody's a GOAT. But he was the greatest because of the GOAT of his day, playing-wise. It is... Yeah, Tom Brady. And you could see that as soon as Tom Brady left New England, where Belichick was coaching, he went back to being average again. It's only as good as the players you can get out there, right? And I think that would be the case for just about any coach. I like this line when they talk about Coach Paul Bryant. He could take your 11 and beat you with them or beat you with his own. You know what I mean? He was that good at getting the guys motivated, whatever, getting the most out of them. That was his
thing. Vince Lombardi. I remember one of the things he'd say, if every person does his job when he's like 11-11, if everybody makes, he says, every play is a touchdown play. It seems like, I'm paraphrasing. But if everybody does his job, every guy makes his block, all 11, then it's every play is meant to score a touchdown. And that is true. Even if it's a run, you know, they say, oh, fullback dive. It's if everybody does his job, yes. Birthdays continuing, 1933, Gene Wilder, the comedian and actor. He was a funny actor, let's just put it like that. Especially in some of those Mel Brooks movies. And you may know him best from Willy Wonka and the Chocolate Factory, 1971. I think my favorite is Young Frankenstein, Gene Wilder. That was a Mel Brooks work. Mentioning quarterbacks, how about Joe Montana? We talked about Tom Brady. Well, Joe Montana with a birthday this week. We talked about this on BLT's birthday list. And Joe Montana is, this is hard to believe, 70. The comeback kid, considered one of the greatest quarterbacks of NFL history. And when I was coming up as a Cowboy fan, Dallas Cowboys, Joe Montana was the nemesis. You know, he's on the flip side because it seemed like the Cowboys always had to go through San Francisco. He was the 49ers quarterback. So I didn't care much for Joe Montana, but I respected him because he was the greatest. He's another guy that's the greatest. How can they all be the greatest? He was good. Notre Dame guy too. So another thorn in the side for a lot of folks around here. Historical events of June the 11th. A committee of five is appointed to draft the Declaration of Independence. Now, this is a good question of who. Who were the five? You know, I think most people realize that Jefferson was, he kind of, is anyone that pretty much wrote the Declaration of Independence, you know? That's what I've always heard. Anyway, he's one of the five. John Adams. Benjamin Franklin, but it's the other two that I did not realize, and I never hear this, I guess. Roger Sherman and Robert R. Livingston. So there's a good trivia question to wow your friends of the five appointed by Continental Congress to, well, draft the Declaration of Independence. First horse wins the Triple Crown this date, 1919. There's another trivia question. Who was it? I didn't know this one either. Sir Barton. He had to win the Belmont. That's the last leg of the Triple Crown. It's been around for a long time. Well, over 100 years. He's the first to do it. It was 1919. Here's a good one for radio folks. And I'm a radio guy. 1936. Inventor Edwin Armstrong demonstrates FM broadcasting for the first time. Now, radio's been around. I always talk about this whenever I'm able to speak about radio's history, usually in a civic club. They haven't asked me back in a while. I don't know. I'm trying to remember the last time I did this. But you get up there and you know, tell about radio. That's what I like to do and talk about the history of radio. And I always tell about the very first radio station was KDKA in Pittsburgh, which was an AM station which started broadcasting in 1921, just over 100 years ago. But, you know, FM really wasn't a thing for a long time, and even when they had it, not many people listened to it until this was transition. Really, the 1970s is when it kind of changed with formats. You know, everybody felt like you had to put classical music or whatever on the dial on there. So it's interesting. I've always said, you know, regardless of your AM and FM, if you don't have anything they want to listen to, they're not going to listen. And if you have something they really want to listen to, it really didn't matter if it was AM or FM. That was always my line. Now I understand we got AM and FM now. But 1936 was the very first demonstration on the FM dial. Frequency modulation. AM stands for? Yeah, AM is amplitude modulation. That's what it stands for. Here's what it says. Edwin Armstrong demonstrates FM broadcasting for the first time. He played a jazz record first using AM and then switched to FM. Want to show the difference? Nearly 500 engineers were amazed. Oh, my gosh. It's clear. Static free. You ever heard that song by Steely Dan? No static at all.
FM was the name of the song. Anyway, 1936 was the year. 1962. This date in history, June the 11th, was the day 1962 was the year. Three men escape from Alcatraz Island. They made a movie about it, you might recall. Clint Eastwood. And some still debate whether they really did escape, because they don't think they could have gotten off. They felt like they could have drowned. But a lot of people say, yeah, I believe they pulled it off. It says, after 6 months of preparation, Frank Morris, John Anglin, and Clarence Anglin became the only prisoners, at least the only ones they know of that they think, escaped from Alcatraz. The men created paper mache models of heads resembling their own likenesses into their beds and escaped through ventilation ducts. You know, digging it out. Yeah, if you watch the movie. Now, I have been lucky enough, I thought it was a cool thing. I've seen the movie, Clint Eastwood fan, to go to Alcatraz. When we got a trip, I've told this story before, my wife and I got to go to San Francisco. I left my heart there, you know what I mean? And we got this through, what a lucky deal this was. Because I worked in radio, here's another perk of the business. I got a call from IBM, and they were looking for people who had worked in the business, at least that had attended the 1996 Olympic Games in Atlanta. And I had. Not covering it, though. They didn't ask that question. But if they'd known I hadn't covered it, they probably wouldn't have asked me to go, because all the questions pertain to, what did you think of the experience? What could they have done? They're trying to do it because IBM had a connection, apparently, with the International Olympic Committee to, set up the computer models for this. I'm sure that's what I had to do because the questions regarded that. But I said, you get a free trip. We'll pay the expenses, you know, per diem and all this stuff. I was like, yeah, well, sign me up. And they actually gave me a second ticket to, you know, flight to get my wife out there, too. So we went to San Francisco along with, you know, in the midst of all these things I had to do during the day, which was working with the IBM study. Afterwards, I could go and do whatever I wanted in San Francisco. And one of the things I wanted to do was I want to go to Alcatraz, see this place. You know, drive over the Golden Gate Bridge, all this. Got to do all this stuff. Thanks to IBM. Thank you very much. And they talked about that. We believe that these men really escaped from this island. Of course, it's been shut down for years. Did hold the hardened criminals of the world, though, at one point. Some of them. John F. Kennedy addresses Americans proposing Civil Rights Act of 64 in 63. This was the date he did that. Timothy McVeigh executed. He's the guy that did the bombing in Oklahoma City. Yes, 2001. Remember when that happened? Remember when he did it? Took a few years at least. Well, I know it was about 5 years before they did away with him. And here's one final thing on this day in history. This date, again, June the 11th. And again, the year was 2002. Antonio Meucci, I don't know if that's correct pronunciation, acknowledged as the first inventor of the telephone. Who knew? I didn't know. But Congress apparently passed a resolution to say that he was. And we all would, if we were asked that question, I think, would say Alexander Graham Bell's the guy that invented the telephone. But they claim, based on some research and going back and looking through the record, that this Meucci guy had it first. It predated the patent which Graham Bell got. And the device was called the Teletrofono. I didn't know that, but guy never got credited with it. You know, have you ever had something you came up with and you're like, well, this would be some kind of, and then next thing you know, it's, hey, wait a minute. It's an invention. Somebody came up, got a patent on it. I'm like, I'm going to got a couple of things that I've thought about in this business. So wait a minute. I thought of that. Well, I didn't go to the patent office and get it. You remember the inventor's helpline? You could get on that line and call them up. And if you've got a great invention, you know, I wonder how many people actually did that and got their money and credit for it. Not this Meucci guy. And there you go. This day in history. Good morning, Sean. He's logged on Facebook. Had a weird dream. It's kind of odd. I'll talk about this for a moment. Since I'm riding solo today, I didn't realize I was going to be doing this. But anyway, happens.
the dream. And I woke up about 5 o'clock this morning, fresh on my mind. I was like, I might as well get on up. I had 15 more minutes of sleep before the alarm went off. But, you know, that even makes it worse. I was clear. I was good. I felt like I got a good night's rest. Anyway, you know, the things you do in a dream, this is not wild and crazy, but it's you know, compared to most of my dreams. But the things you do in a dream are things you probably wouldn't do in life. At least I don't think I would. And this was a weird one where everything gets changed in the dream, too. But I'm apparently at my old house with my kids. We go to visit. I don't really know why. We're on bikes. We used to ride bikes in the neighborhood. I used to live in East Tennessee. But the house doesn't look anything like the house that we lived in. But supposedly, this is it. So they've redone it. It couldn't be the same house, but it's a dream. And the people that live there, and this is not the people that live there now. We sold them to. They still live there, the house we used to live in. So it's completely changed again in the dream. But we're knocking on the door. Nobody's there. And I decide to just walk in. Now, that's one thing for sure I would never do. But this is what stood out to me. And I know this is probably not that great a story, but it was weird to me. And again, it's a dream. It doesn't need to be reality. I had to go to the bathroom. And nobody's there. So I figure, why not? And there's a bathroom. Now, who has this? They have a toilet sitting in the middle of the living room. And I'm thinking, if they're here, I hope they don't walk in. I just decided to go to the bathroom right there, you know, and then we walk out, and I was like, wait a minute, they may be in the back. And this is, again, they're on the water. Here's another thing. We don't have our old house nowhere near the waterfront. It was over in East Tennessee, not too far from the river, but it was, you know, 4 blocks away, it seemed like. Anyway, there they are, and I walk down to them, and I got my dog, you know, and the kids are with me, and I recognize this guy. I said, wait a minute, I used to work with you in the radio business. I didn't know you lived in my old house, radio business. He's sitting over there. I'm chatting with him. They're listening to Sam, a song by Olivia Newton-John from the 1970s, which is one of my favorite songs by her. Nobody ever knows about it. These are the songs that got lost over the years. You know, the things you hear now, the only thing you hear by Olivia Newton-John is Physical and anything from the Grease movie. You know what I'm talking about. She has a whole catalog of great music. And he's listening to it, and apparently the guy's lost his memory, and they're trying to, you know, you ever heard about this? They say if you are going through dementia or Alzheimer's or something, they can play a song. And if you play the song, you know, it's the recesses of your brain somewhere, and you know the lyrics. You can't remember what happened yesterday, but you can remember songs. It is crazy, isn't it? That works. And he's trying to remember the thing. And I said, yes, one of my favorite songs. I love Olivia Newton-John. Boy, we lost a treasure when we lost her. We're making this conversation. And I'm thinking, I just went through this guy's house, crapped in his, you know, toilet bowl, sitting in the living room. And it's all fine. It's a dream. All right, move on. Since I did the history, I'm going to do this real quick. This is something that I received. BLT morning, sir. Good morning, Cynthia. Watching on Facebook. The other day, I got a call. I got to get these things out of the car. All right, I'm going to make a plea now that maybe somebody could help me out with this. Susanna Solomon Wilson tells me that they've stumbled upon, she and some folks at the Tallahassee Falls Museum, which is the historical museum of Tallahassee. She says, we've got all these old tapes, videotapes, and, you know, reels. These go back some years. Ball games. Would you be interested? And I'm like, yeah, I'm interested. The thing is, I don't have a videotape player, VHS, readily available to watch them. I don't have a reel-to-reel, or I've got a reel-to-reel, but it's for audio, not video. I don't have a 35-millimeter projector. But I'd be willing to go up there and look at them. I mean, she sits there at the museum, there in these bins, and so Susan Dragon says, come on down. She'll open the museum up, and I felt special about that, another perk of the business. We'll open the doors for you. We only open on Saturdays, 10 o'clock, by the way, folks. You want to go? It's kind of neat to go in there and see some stuff. They got some great stuff. She says, come on down. I'll open it for you, and you can look through them, see what you want. Are we going to just put them out there for anybody to get? Now, the one thing about it, I would love to have this history and have it to let everybody see it. We're talking about old football games.
And this is a rare find. I mean, seriously, it's not like everything was taped. And this goes back to the 70s for a lot of these. So I asked Trey if he'd be interested. I've contacted Courtney Thornton with Tiger Nation and Next Level Media. I said, would you be interested in getting some of these so we can try to get them and preserve them, put them out there through YouTube? We got a YouTube channel or somewhere where people can watch them, because I've seen some of these videos online from other places. Yeah, they all are interested. Courtney couldn't come, but I told him I'd find what I could and let him know what we had, and maybe we can somehow transfer them to the internet. Trey shows up over there, and we go through these boxes. Now, some of these films now, they on the reel, are in this like preservative. It smells like vinegar. It's pretty strong stuff to try to preserve the old tape that it doesn't break. You know, over time, they get brittle. So we start with the videotapes, VHS, and these go back to the 80s. And I tried to find anything with Talese on it, and I did. And some of the tapes were from other places, you know, because what they do, the coaches used to exchange tape. Like, this was a common courtesy of football coaches. I'll give you one of our tapes, you give me one of yours. And sometimes they never got given, you know, they kept them, but they never gave them back. So we've got tapes, I mean, from all over the place. And I'm going through them, and I've got videotapes. So I tried to reach out to Pat Merritt. She had Ashley reach back out to me because he might know something about it. They don't have the equipment anymore. Stan Merritt was always a whiz at doing this. He used to transfer these videotapes to DVDs for you and stuff. See, I don't even have a DVD set up anymore. But there's got to be a way. So I'm making this plea now. If anybody out there in radio land or on the internet somewhere has a way to transition them, transfer video to hard drive, the computer, please let me know. And I know there's a way to do it. You got to go to people who do this, but it's not cheap. Susie Solomon Wilson, that she spent $100 on one tape. And I thought, that's probably fair. Because if you got to do it, you got to do it in real time. You can't just put a USB cable in and click copy. You know what I mean? You got to go through, play it back, put it to the device, and then you got. So it's going to take time, but there are a bunch of them. So I'm saying that now. If anybody has any ideas, please let me know. We want to get these things out there. There's some classic games on there. So we're going to do what we can. Maybe I can put some on the Talese Times TV YouTube channel. But while we were there also, we're just kind of looking around, seeing the things. And I've seen the museum, but they've added some things over time. There's a lot of stuff there to see. And I do recommend you go. They're downtown at Barnett Boulevard. Open on Saturdays from 10 to 3. One of the things I got were a couple of these briefs. Now, this is something that the Mount Vernon Mill used to put out. They're called the Mill Briefs. Now, Bill Goss does the history of Talese here on WTLS. He recorded about 500 episodes. Hallelujah. There's some history we've saved. And we run this program on Wednesdays on WTLS. There's 100 of them. You know what I mean? Of these briefs sitting around. And I was like, golly, I'd like to. But, you know, how many could we, part ways with her? She said she had some duplicates. Susan Dragon again. She says, yeah, here's a couple of them. She gave me some. So what I'm going to do later in the program is take this one. This one's about 100 years old. It's July of 1926, which was what? 100 years ago. Next month, it'll be the anniversary of it. And it's got information about Talese. It's got great history. We got to preserve these. Maybe I can copy these, scan them, and put them on a computer for somebody to see. Somewhere, where at least on a program, we make copies for everybody to see or put it on the internet and share them. I need to work on that. Pretty cool. This is, and the people that put these together were the Mill, and they did about every month. This one in 1926 has some great history. Has the history of Talese in it, actually, as a synopsis. So what I'll do, I might just read from that, give you some snippets coming up a little later on in the program. That's what we'll do. Let me give you the 1220 Cafe Blue Plate Special. They're serving up lunch today, as they do every weekday and Saturday and Sunday. The day is Thursday, so the Blue Plates are weekdays. Here it is. Roasted turkey. You get three sides. You pick cornbread dressing, sweet potato casserole, fried okra, squash and onions, green beans. There's quite a variety there. You get to pick the three you like with it. You know, you can even double up if you'd like. Roasted turkey or chicken tenders. You can choose that if you'd like. And you get a roll with that as well. Starting at 11 o'clock for lunch today. They say 11 until 2 or while supplies last. Dinner tonight,
It's the Country Fried Steak. 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Bring up a couple of notes here with some things we got coming up. I do want to mention again and remind you, tomorrow we'll be on location at Tallahassee Trailers. That's here in great city of Tallahassee, Alabama, on Gilmer Avenue. Of course, right next to CDJR. They've got the trailer business now. And they're doing a thing there, and they've advertised this. So you can look. We shared it on our Facebook as well. But why don't you join us? Come by. We're going to be giving away a Traeger grill, and we'll do that during the show with Graham and me. We'll be there together 12 till 2, River Region Sports on location, and hope you'll come by. And this is, you know, for fathers. You want a Father's Day gift? They'll give away a grill. You might be the one to get it. It is the 21st, coming up just over a week away. So come down. We'll be there Friday again. That's tomorrow, 12 to 2 at Tallahassee Trailers. They do a great job over there. And we actually have used him a couple of times. I know Jack, my son, is on his boat, and they've actually put the stuff in for him, you know, when he needed it. They did great work, running lights, making sure they're working right, all that stuff. So come on down again tomorrow, live on location. They'll have a food truck there, too. That's 12 till 2. Also remind you, this weekend we got Alabama baseball. We got the big World Series. Troy playing tomorrow. Alabama playing Saturday. The game here on WTLS with the Crimson Tide on the Crimson Tide Sports Network, 1:45. Is the airtime, 2 o'clock first pitch versus Oklahoma. Might as well start with Oklahoma. That's who they started with in the college football playoff. Let's do it for baseball, too. World Series. And I thought, 1999. That's the last time Alabama's been to the World Series. A lot has happened since 1999. What? Well, that's when I came back to Tallahassee. And I'd already graduated from college. I'd worked in a couple of places in radio and opportunity came back to the hometown, which I'm glad I did. I not regretted that one time, because this has been great for our family. We enjoy the hometown community. We, you know, love it here. It was 1999 when we returned here. So it was the fall of that year. And that has been 20, golly, it's going on 27 years ago. A lot has happened since then. You know, we've had children. They've grown up and before our eyes. And in all that time, Alabama has not been to a World Series. You know, they went in 99, but it was before I came back. So I've not seen Alabama. We've carried the Alabama games here on the radio, and we've not had them make a World Series. And I've talked about this year with baseball on the air, and it's the games are long. Sometimes they're too long. And I thought, this has not been, I said this, this has not been terrible listening to Alabama on the radio, because they've had a good season. And they finally got to a World Series. Thank goodness that happened. Since we carried the games here on the radio, I think a lot of people be pumped up about that. They play Saturday. You know, the rest of the schedule depends on what they do Saturday. We could have some games during your work day next week where you have to be at the office so you can listen. If that's the case, if it's during, you know, your regular hours there. Otherwise, you know, it'll be in the evening. We got all the games for you here and look forward to it. That is this weekend. Again, Saturday, 1:45 airtime for the 2 o'clock first pitch against the Sooners on WTLS. All right, a lot more to cover. We'll move along right now. 6:37, time for the local news.

0: In today's report from the Tennessee Police Department. And we got a total of 54 items today. We start with the day shift citizen inquiry at 2nd Avenue yesterday morning. Property retrieval, East Patton. Couple of subpoena service calls. They had three, actually, on page one. Freeman Avenue, Quail Run Drive, and Barnett. There was a warrant attempt, Ira Street. Seven. My gosh. Says domestic violence and warrants. Seven. How? I don't know. But they got him. It's an attempt and an arrest. He's in the jailhouse now. Blackmail arrested on Ira Street yesterday against seven warrants for his arrest. Trespassing Main Street. Two calls to the same locale there. Extra patrol calls and business checks. Round out page one. We go to page two, the night shift. Had a welfare check at Ice Plant Road. A complaint of reckless driving on Little Road. Reckless endangerment, Gilmer Avenue. There was a complaint of gunfire at Gilmer Avenue. Information only. We're just shooting. Vehicle release, Barnett. Couple of noise complaint calls. One at Notasauga Road, another at 3rd Avenue. And then again, they returned to 3rd Avenue. Now, the first call came in at, looks like about 9:30 last night to 3rd Avenue. They came back. I don't know if it's the same person. Who knows? But it was at 12:37, to be exact, this morning. To 3rd Avenue. Same thing. Noise complaint. Harassment found property, Sims Avenue. And that's it. That's the news.
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7: 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That
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7: ball's got
8: shot.
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11: You celebrate, Tigers. You celebrate, baby. Go do it right there on the field.
0: In sports, I want to touch on this just for a minute before we get into all the other stuff happening. I was unable to be here live in the flesh yesterday. And I didn't get a chance to talk about it, but there may have not been any more soccer talk ever, in these parts at least, than yesterday. Or at least would have been. Because Tuesday night, Auburn hosted this soccer match with Argentina being there, meaning Messi was there. Messi! Everybody going crazy. He didn't even play that much, but the guy's getting old. He's 38 years old. And I'm not a huge soccer fan, but I keep up, and I watch some of this. I really did. It was a great atmosphere. And somebody asked the question on the internet, why don't they do this in college stadiums more? With people going crazy. By the way, Messi, why are they so crazy about him? Because so many believe he's the best player. He rivaled Pele or some of these, the originals. But he certainly made more money in soccer than pretty much anybody. Why? Well, I looked it up and said, well, how much money has this guy made? They say his worth is about $1 billion, making him one of the richest athletes, period. $1 billion. Unbelievable. But, hey, what an experience for the fans. They're doing the wave there. They're enjoying themselves. Congratulations to Auburn for getting to host this. And the tickets weren't real cheap. I know a lot of people went. Some of the folks I talked to said, we're going over. I think they were paying like $75 for just an average ticket. So, fun times over at Jordan-Hare Stadium getting the host. Argentina and Iceland soccer. Now, if you go and watch a college soccer match somewhere, and, it's female soccer in a lot of places only. It's like, this is a title IX type thing. I know there's some soccer. I said, well, you wouldn't go play at Alabama or Auburn. Well, they don't have men's soccer. You know what I mean? And you have to go, there's different levels of it at different schools. But you may get 100 people to show up. You know what I'm saying? During the regular, and that's the way it is with a lot of these sports. It's not like football. Just because it's Jordan-Hare Stadium doesn't mean they're going to get 80,000 people at anything that's held there. Speaking of football, we're looking at this Sorsby situation, the guy now everybody knows who he is. He's the quarterback who's going to Texas Tech. And we talked about this the other day, that he got an injunction. He goes to a local court, Lubbock, Texas. That's where Texas Tech is. Says, I'd like to at least get to play. And Texas Tech says, yeah, well, we know the NCAA has staunch rules against this. You can't gamble on games. You can't do it. You know, it's just one of those things. Certainly, if you're a player, you're not supposed to do that. He did it. He broke the rules. But, we know, we're going to slap him on the wrist. Two-game suspension versus nobodies, and like to get him back. We made a lot of investment in this guy, about $5 million. Oh, okay. Well, no, says the NCAA. Well, the Lubbock court says, yes, sure, why not? The case, they're supposed to have a case on this, scheduled for February of next year. When's the season end? Before February of next year. It's crazy. So teams are saying, we're not going to play them. We just won't play them. Don't play them. Now, Texas Tech says, well, if you don't play us, we'll sue. Well, a lot of schools are saying, well, at least don't schedule them. I saw there were a couple of posts out there that said Georgia and Nebraska, don't play them, don't schedule them in anything. We're going to make a stand. Well, I thought, you know, you don't ever play them anyway. Georgia never plays Texas Tech in anything. I mean, that's a nice statement. And then there's the flip side of this, which is we're going to take a stand. And look, I think it's ridiculous this guy's going to play, but that's the way we are with football or any sport now. You can go to a court, correct, and say, hey, we didn't like the way this is working, so would you mind letting us have our way? Local court judge, yeah, I'll do it. You know what I mean? And what can they do? The NCAA can't do anything, and I picked on the NCAA. But I will say this, too. It's like the Bediako case. Everybody was against Alabama on this, and you understand, they don't like it. But if it were your school, would you change? And I'll say the same thing about this Sorsby situation. How many people are standing on this, you know, stump right now preaching to the choir? Oz, I'm getting your messages. I'm trying to do the show solo, man. I got your messages. I know you feel like crap about it, but no, that's I got your message. Thank you, sir. So how many of these schools, if the shoe were on the other foot, would be doing what? Playing him if the court says okay, would you take us? And I said Texas Tech can do it. They can say this is wrong. We don't care. We're not taking it to a court. He did wrong. We don't want to play him because he did wrong, and that we're going to penalize him too, and not just for a slap on the wrist, couple of games. All right, listen to this. Pardon the interruption. They're supposed to debate. That's what they do on PDI.
1: I understand why schools don't want to play against Sorsby, and they don't, you know, when he comes back from this silly two-game suspension where he misses a game against Abilene Christian and a game against Oregon State, they don't want to play against him because he's good. Texas Tech's paying him $6 million this year because he's good. I get off this moral high horse. Every other school in that conference and in the SEC and in the Big Ten would look at taking a guy like Sorsby because he's a very good quarterback. I mean, I think we all have to appreciate that. That Texas Tech went through legal motions here. They did what you're supposed to do. They did what a school in the Big Ten or the SEC would do. They tried to get an injunction to make sure the kid would play. They took it out in Lubbock, where, you know, that's the home of Texas Tech. But a Tech guy, Tech grad, did not recuse himself from this. So somebody other than a Tech grad did it. They went through legal motions. Mike, should he play? I'm not sure he should play. He bet more than $90,000 on football, college and pro. He's got obviously a gambling problem. I don't know that the solution is to play college football at the moment, because here's the problem, Mike. There's betting all around. Every play he calls, somebody's going to say, is he calling that because he wants, you know, he's got a bet on that play. I don't know how it works. I don't have a solution.
3: Tony, I know how this works. It's holier than thou. I hate it. It's so hypocritical. Because this, every league, every sport, our bosses, they're in bed with gamblers, plain and simple. Yes. And so they want it one way. And I know that every athlete is told, at least from college on up, if not high school on up, you can't gamble, you can't make these bets, you can't bet on your own team. I get it. But I'm sorry.
0: But?
3: So the kids, ultimately, he's a kid in this context.
0: Aww.
3: They're the only ones that are supposed to pay a price. when again, all of these partnerships with gambling and gamblers are trumpeted, they're celebrated, they're endorsed, they're marketed every moment of every day. I'm sick of the holier-than-thou attitude, and they're not going to say, because the slippery slope, what do you got going on at your school? We don't want to play you because you got this. And it's just, you know, Patone, this is what we've got in college sports now, and there's no institution, there's no governance. And what are you going
0: to... Well, it's a governance. It's just you can't hold their feet to the fire because they can always go to a court and change it. Now, let's not excuse the guy. He knew he was doing wrong. You could say what you want about the nature of sports now, and obviously forever they've been betting on it, and whether it be college, pro, whatever. But if you're a player, you're not supposed to do that. And I get it. You know, I love you talk about hypocrisy and how funny. I always thought this was kind of funny. Not that it's really funny. It's just it's a joke. You know, they advertise an advertisement on TV for gambling, DraftKings or somebody like that. At the end, has to put on a disclaimer. If you have a gambling problem, but they're appealing to people who have gambling problems. Like, we want you to come to us. And then at the end, the disclaimer, the fine print. If you have a gambling problem, please call. It's like, no, call us and gamble. Don't call them and try to get help. It is an issue for a lot of people. Same thing with an alcohol ad. It says, if you got a drinking problem, when they were trying to sell you drinks and booze, alcohol. But if you've got a problem, call this number. It's hypocrisy. Yes, I agree. Does it make it right? No, it broke the rules. It's just like today with kids getting paid. They say, well, now all those guys that got paid back then, there was nothing wrong with it. No, it was wrong because the rules said it was against it. Yes, it's hypocrisy, but it's the rules are different than they used to be. Now, my point being about this quarterback, and I do agree on this level, is that a lot of these schools that are standing in this holier-than-thou sense that how dare them let this guy play, I think a lot of those same schools would probably be trying to get him to play too. And they'll stand on that, well, he needs it. We need to get him help, but he needs football. And I always think back to Gene Stallings. When he was coaching at Alabama, and David Palmer got DUI. I think he got more than one. My memory serves me right. It's been a long time ago. It's like, this guy's done. And he was Alabama's most dynamic player. There was no doubt about it. And he got a slap on the wrist from his coach. His coach made the call. And the line was, we need to do what's best for David. Now, you say there's some consequences. And I've heard Nick Saban on this as well say, well, we can kick him to the curb. And that sounds good from the outside looking in. And the guy's made a mistake. But, you know, we want to help these kids, don't we? I get it. I do understand. I don't know about this guy. I mean, $90,000 in bets. One thing is, there used to be a time when if you did that, when you were with a team, which he was with Indiana, he's twice removed now. He's Texas Tech and was at Cincinnati after that, after Indiana. But it happened in Indiana where these bets started taking place. Used to be those schools got in trouble, even if the kid did wrong. That's always been the case. The school got in trouble. Alabama got in trouble for Antonio Langham. Auburn got in trouble for Eric Ramsey. Eric Ramsey and Antonio Langham, really, they didn't suffer any penalty. The school take pace. Nobody said anything about that it happened in Indiana and under their watch that they should be in trouble because the NCAA doesn't penalize schools anymore. They're trying to say you can't play, but it's a league that has regulations that don't have to be enforced because you can always go and get, again, a judge to change their mind. Couple other things, and I know BLT standing by wants to jump in on the sports. He's got a couple of things to report himself. I looked at this. Auburn just won a national championship in golf. Yes, I mean, it's a big deal. Don't get me wrong. I mean, I know it's not football. But is this the Auburn way that if things don't go like you want, that you have to put out a statement? Maybe it's a lot of people's way. I know Auburn put some things out when the football season, they got jobbed and a couple of things that happened. And well, and the thing was, I never felt like they were getting wrongly targeted by the officials or whatever. It just happened to be a coincidence. Now, maybe there's something to it. Maybe they don't mean to be that way. I don't think officials knowingly try to favor one team or another. They have their jobs are on the line, and they're under the microscope for everybody to see. It would be kind of ridiculous for a guy who's an official to say, well, I don't like Auburn, and we're going to make sure they lose. When there's a review, we're going to make sure we give it to the other team. I hope that's not the case. I know they've made mistakes. Don't get me wrong. They're humans. But I remember when Auburn had the thing happen with Oklahoma. They've had a couple of things during last football season. They decided to put out a statement. They were mad. And there was, you know, man, there was a mistake. It was a mistake made. I don't think the SEC ever wanted to make that mistake. I really still believe that, that they weren't just trying to beat up on old poor Auburn. But John Cohen, the AD, says, well, we're going to put out this statement. You know what I mean? It was put out there. And it was like 3 or 4 days after the fact, too, back then. I thought that was a little tardy because Auburn had another game to play the next week. Well, he's put out another statement about this, which I think this is kind of crazy that this is not the SEC he's bellyaching about. He's whining about the fact that their coach, their national championship coach, did not win Coach of the Year. Well, that's just the way it is. This happens all the time, by the way. The best coach, a lot of times, doesn't win it. You know, I felt like that when Nick Saban was the best coach every year, it seemed like he was, and he was winning championships almost every year. Even when he won the championships, a lot of times they'd say, nope, he's not the coach of the year. We're going to give it to this guy because their team was picked to be dead last, and they finished, you know, third in the league. Or they got them to New Year's Six Bowl. What a turnaround. You know, a lot of times it's the biggest surprise, not necessarily the best coach. I don't know what the case is here, but here's the post. Coach Clennard, who is the golf coach at Auburn, just won his second national championship in 3 years. And this is what John Cohen put. He did it with two freshmen and no seniors in its lineup, with 5 tournament wins, a record-setting 4-round showing, an SEC championship stroke play, and a record of 187-23-1. That's overall now, not just this year. Only the second men's team to ever win both stroke play and match play in the same season. Auburn's Nick Clennard is most deserving to be recognized as D1's National Coach of the Year. Any other result is simply unacceptable by any measure, signed John Cohen. Well, I know everybody believes he did the best job at Auburn. Maybe he did overall, but good gosh, sounds like sour grapes, doesn't it? SEC put out a statement yesterday announcing the remaining schedule for football season. You're like, well, we just got something. Yeah, but that was the surefire times for, you know, the early week games. They sent that out. We talked about it. They've added a good portion of the rest of the schedule. And what they've done, they've picked whether it be a night game, a morning game, or a flex, which means they don't know yet.

0: was playing earlier in Auburn, and I don't know if anybody really cares about some of these other nothing games that are coming up early in the year, but they've looked down the schedule and kind of put them in spots. So here, let me just bring up a couple of these that have been added. Alabama and Mississippi State will be an early game. This is early October. We didn't know that before. Auburn and Tennessee is in that flex spot. The following week, Alabama is playing. It says Tennessee. It's the third Saturday. It's also a flex game, while Auburn and Georgia will definitely be an afternoon time. It could vary, but they've got it slotted for late afternoon. I did notice this. I hadn't really thought much about it, but the Florida-Georgia game is moving to Atlanta this year. It's been in Jacksonville all these years. They're going to be in Atlanta for that matchup. A 2:30 kickoff. No change there. It's almost always 2:30. Arkansas and Auburn early that next weekend. Alabama and LSU flex. Usually is a night game, but who knows? LSU gets all their games at night, it seems like, when they're playing at home. The Alabama-Auburn game is flex. So we don't know yet. Where do you want that game? Do you like it better? It's either going to be like a 2:30 or it's going to be a night game. And it's obviously on Saturday, the 28th, the last Saturday of the month. And a lot of people like the nighttime atmosphere. But it's almost always 2:30. It used to be always 2:30 because of CBS. So there's just a little bit of a peek ahead again at some of the college football schedule coming up from ESPN. At least most of the games on ESPN, the ABC family of networks through ESPN. BLT, would you rather play Alabama-Auburn on a Saturday afternoon or a Saturday evening? It's in Tuscaloosa's Bryant-Denny Stadium this year.
1: Morning game, about 1 o'clock.
0: Morning? I didn't ask that. I didn't even think that would be an option. You would rather play at 11 o'clock in the morning?
1: Yeah.
0: Why?
1: No, no.
0: Well, you got to give me an answer why if you want 11 o'clock. No, I could think of why you might want it then. You're so giddy about it, and the anticipation just killing you. You just want to go in and get it started and get it over with. Is that it?
1: I'm going to get it over with.
0: Or get it over. Yeah, do we want to get it over? Here's another question. How many people watch the Alabama-Auburn game and enjoy it, and how many watch it and just suffer through it? Because it's such a big deal. And I will say this. You've heard me say it before, that I believe this is the best rivalry in sports, at least in football. Better than Michigan-Ohio State, and because people put so much stock in this game and they talk about it all the time, I don't believe they do this anywhere else. I know they talk about their big games, and on the national stage, Michigan, Ohio State looks bigger. But in this state, to the people who live here, who live it and breathe it every day of the year, they really do. This is the biggest rivalry, and I just always feel that way. But how many people watch the game when it's a close one, of course, and suffer through the game? And I think a lot of people do. People have had heart attacks. It's hurt their heart. They watch this game. They put so much into it that it's almost painful to have to get, you know, you just want to get through it. And you say you want to get it over with. Are you one of those guys? I assume you are if you say you just want to get it over with.
1: I had 11 o'clock in the middle by 2 o'clock.
0: Oh, well. Hey, he's not answering the question. Yes. Hello.
2: Hey,
0: Ben, good morning.
2: Hey, I would like it at 11. I would like that 11 o'clock kickoff. You can enjoy the whole day of bragging.
0: Well, that too, but you got 365 days to do it. Here's the thing, Ben. 11 o'clock in the morning is tough to get fired up. You really need the whole day to get the anticipation, to build up, and then there's something about nighttime games too versus afternoon or early games in the morning because of the fact that the atmosphere is always better, isn't it?
2: But the second pick is that night game. But as long as Ohio State and Michigan are at 11 o'clock, Iron Bowl's not as national scale, not as big.
0: Well, see, a lot of people don't like that game at 11 o'clock. A lot of people say the big noon game, as they call it, Michigan, Ohio State's back at 11 o'clock this year, our time, is too early, yeah, but right. They have the biggest ratings on TV. They still draw, you know. But I'm with you. I just like it better later today, unlike BLT.
2: And then that big, you were talking about medical conditions. One of your sponsors had a heart attack during the Iron Bowl of 2010.
0: Really?

0: I'll let you figure that one out.
1: One of my sponsors.
0: But he's good. He's good. 15 years later.
1: Who is it?
0: You'll have to dig deep.
1: Lamar?
0: But anyway, no. You'll find out. Run through your sponsors this evening. You'll find them.
1: A current sponsor.
0: But yeah. Yeah.
1: Okay. How do you get?
0: But my pick is the night game. But I could do the morning kickoff for the middle of the day.
1: I could, but I'd rather it be later in the day. I know I want to get the game going and ready for it, but I can wait a little longer.
0: Auburn hates that 11 o'clock kickoff. Every time it happens, it backfires at Jordan Harris.
1: It seemed like it always did over the years. There was a run.
0: It's always excuse number one. So okay. Let's do it then.
1: All right. Well, there you go. But it's in Tuscaloosa this year. Yeah. Thank you very much, Ben. Thank you very much, the one and only Ben Taylor. Moving along, Brian is still with us.
2: Alabama.
1: Okay.
2: I didn't play that SEC team in the World Series since 1997 or 08. Open up with Mississippi State that year.
1: What did you just say? He did make something about the College Baseball World Series. You said what now?
2: Alabama hasn't played an SEC team since 1997 in open round of the World Series.
1: Oh, in the World Series. I haven't played in SEC team. It was 97.
2: Mississippi State.
1: You said it was Mississippi State?
2: Yeah.
1: I thought they played. When did they play LSU in the World Series? Wasn't it around that time?
2: I've been in the finals in 97. June of 7, 97.
1: So the last time they played an SEC team would be LSU, not Mississippi State, correct?
2: Well, they opened it up with Mississippi State in the first round.
1: Oh, so the last time they opened up. Is that what you just said?
2: Yeah.
1: Okay.
2: Braves got beat again.
1: All right, Brian, we're not going to do Braves talk here if you're going to come in and do the sports. Ashley Merritt says sometimes they go poison trees in the night. Call in a radio show and brag about it. Sometimes they do. Thank you, Ashley. That's right. So I'd rather talk about that than the Braves. Ken, good morning to you as well. Jamel, they've logged on watching on Facebook.
2: The Knicks come out one last night.
1: All right, Brian, I'm going to put you call back on Smash the Trash. I don't care about the Knicks. I don't care about the NBA. We don't talk about the NBA here. We're sticking to the other stuff that if somebody thinks I should be talking about the Knicks win, I know they won by one. It was a big win for them last night. Y'all can do it, but I don't care about it. ESPN exclusively presents the NCAA Men's College World Series. It will be this weekend, as we mentioned. They start tomorrow, and by the way, it won't be over until June the 22nd. So maybe Alabama will be in the mix, or Troy. All the way through then. Auburn is not in it. Sorry. But we got two out of the three from the Super Regional. And as Meatloaf used to say, it ain't bad. Umpire. Major League Baseball. I'll give you this much. I'm not talking about the Braves here, but I thought this was wild. I don't guess it's happened. And you say, do you want replay? Do you want the ABS challenge system in baseball? There was a guy that handled a bat, and he challenged a pitch, which was a ball, and he got it overturned. The guy called it strike, the guy behind the plate. And then he challenged another ball that was called a strike. That really was a ball. And then another one. Three times in an at bat, and the guy was 0-for-3. The umpire, who called them all strikes, and he drew a walk. You talk about making a guy look bad, but what? He made himself look bad because he was wrong. He was completely wrong three times. He was 0-for-3, struck out. Here, getting ready for college football, Pat McAfee has a thing. He's, got a show every single day on ESPN. He also does game day. How much is he worth? Kind of floored me when I saw this. I know he's got a good deal. I don't know if this is even true. I can Google it and hope I get the right answer. But, I'm sorry. I'm answering questions while I'm getting messaged here. Oz said he was coming in today. He forgot. He says he feels bad about it. forgot. He set the alarm. Should I come down now? Is it too late? Yeah, it's too late. Just going to stay home and enjoy yourself. McAfee, how much does McAfee make? And do you think he works on game day? I kind of type in McAfee and I get McAfee antivirus protection. Let me type McAfee salary. Should put Pat McAfee, I guess. And there it goes. Depending on whether you're talking about Pat McAfee or the cybersecurity, Pat McAfee. All right, so what do you think this guy makes per year? Again, and I feel like he has added something to game day, and I think part of it's the chemistry, the lack thereof, that he has because he's a polar opposite to Nick Saban. It seems like it's good. It works. And he's been good for game day. Now, they don't have Corso anymore. So, to me, I think he works on that. Now, that's just one thing. He does a daily show. So, how much money do you make if you're the top dog? And I think he is at ESPN now. He's their cover boy. You know, you got Stephen A. Smith. You've got guys like Herb Street who probably do very well. How much money is he worth? And, you know, he's giving away all that money on game day to kicking contests. He supposedly, according to Google AI, they say on his contract, is making $30 million per year. 30. This is modern times. I think Roger Davidson told me he says $100 is like a $20 bill now. I think he's right. It's not what it used to be. So I don't know what that means about $30 million. What it's, I mean, it's only like $5 million or $6 million or something. I don't know. You do the math. So they say the new contract that is being negotiated will double his salary. $60 million? My God, just talk smart, just act like a nut on it, take your shirt off, stand up on the table on game day, that kind of $60 million. It's crazy money. But again, I don't knock it if he can get it. If he can fetch it, his agent's good at it, go for it. Congratulations. My gosh. Oh, BLT, I cut you off too soon. He sent this. This is, you are coming. I don't need you now. Now go on home. I don't need, now we don't need Josh. You didn't have to come down here.
3: The Knicks won last night.
1: That's all right. I had it covered. I was good. I know it probably sucks, but I'm all right. This is from BLT. He sent this in yesterday, and I was like, why are you doing this? And it was a clickbait thing. New pro team coming to Alabama. I was like, yeah, right. You know, and we've been talking about, would we get a pro? People say, are you ever going to get a pro football team in the state? Birmingham. I was like, no, I don't think so. We love college football too much in this state. So they're not getting a pro football team that's in the NFL. They're getting an arena league. We've already got some of these. Birmingham's had several of those. Apparently, it's coming to Montgomery. And I have to think that the guy that named the team would be BLT, who sent me this release. Because the name of the team is, let's see if you can guess this. BLT, now think about it. Montgomery Arena League football team.
3: The Bashers, I don't know.
1: No, you got to think of BLT. Catfish.
3: Oh, my goodness.
1: They're the Catfish. Now, all these years, we've been doing these games on Friday with BLT calling in. He always says, when you ask him, what's the team name going to be? What's your buzzword? Catfish. And almost always says Catfish. You know what I mean? He loves Catfish.
3: Oh, yeah.
1: He fishes
3: yeah.
1: for Catfish. So Catfish is the answer to the question. So Catfish is the name of this team. Will anybody go, why? Where are they going to play?
3: Didn't they try an Arena League once before, years ago, out over in the Coliseum?
1: Well, they had. They may have. I could read on. There's some information. The Maulers, I think that's the team you're talking about.
3: Okay, yeah.
1: 20 years ago. Well, they've had semi-pro teams because I've actually called a game before, but it was Prattville, I think, where we called one with a team from Foley, and it was an arena. It wasn't really arena football. It was because it was outside, for one. It was at Prattville Stanley Jensen Stadium, but I called the game. I've told this story before that I did the game with Ron Dickerson, who used to be the Alabama State coach. He coached at Temple as well, and he and I called the game for a radio station down in Foley. Now, there's a couple of radio stations. It's always kind of like tattlesy confusion. You say we're stationed in Tennessee. Didn't realize there's, you know, not just one. But this guy that I already knew in Foley has a station. He's a good guy. I like him. I've known him a long time in the business. They've been on the air about as long as WTLS. And then there's another radio station down there in Foley that another guy owned that I didn't really know. And he asked if I would be willing to call the play-by-play with Ron Dickerson for this semi-pro game over in Prattville with this Foley team and the Prattville team, Central Alabama Lightning or something like that.
3: Hmm.
1: Yeah, I'll do it. You know, for money.
3: Oh, yeah.
1: I can't remember what he paid. It wasn't that much. I mean, still. But we'll go over and call the game. It went well, I thought, you know. And when it comes to pay time at the end of the broadcast, I don't have any money with me, but I'll get you a check or you can come down and we'll pay you. As a matter of fact, I'll put you up at the beach. He's in Foley. Put you down at the beach. I was like, oh, really? Like, okay. So I call him up and I say, you know what? I think I'd like to take you up on that beach trip. Yeah, we'll put you up down there. Come on down. So I go down there.
3: The Motor Inn.
1: You already know the answer to this one. So we go down there. My wife and my daughter, who was only a baby at the time, my firstborn child. And they're doing a live radio broadcast at some RV place and serving up gumbo and all. They got some free food and all this. And I said, yeah, I don't have a check with me again, but come tonight. We got a game tonight. Come tonight. And you can sit in with us on the broadcast, and I'll get you a check. I was like, okay, well, I don't know if we can, but I said, I'll try to. Well, I was like, so I said, where's the room? He says, yeah, it's over at the Foley Inn or whatever. It's something. I thought he put me up at the beach. No, he put me up in Foley.
3: Mm-hmm.
1: This was Motor Inn type stuff. It really was. Tattlesee Motor Inn. People know what we mean by that when we say that. But, yeah, I went over and
3: they have an this hourly
1: was not,
3: rate.
1: Believe me, it was not real nice. But, you know, I will say this. We drove to the beach, had to ride back, you know, because Foley's not on the beach. You have to drive into town or into Gulf Shores. And the daughter, you know, she gets on the beach for the first time, so it's a memory. She ate sand. You know, she's eating the sand. You know what I'm talking about, that kind of thing.
3: Oh, yeah.
1: And we went back to the Foley Inn, whatever the name of it was. I can't remember. And I was like, and we were, do you want to go to the game tonight? So I said, he's not going to pay me. I was like, no, I'm just going to take the room and we'll just call it even. You know what I mean? Because point, I was like, he's kicking this candle. Here's the story about it. Again, there are two radio guys down there. One is a really upstanding guy. I like him. Been knowing him for years. That has a radio station in Foley just like we do. And this guy. The other guy. And I didn't dislike the guy, but he was shady. You know what I mean?
3: Oh, yeah.
1: And then the papers, maybe a year later, he's arrested for some relations with a minor.
3: Oh, my goodness.
1: I was like, oh, no, not really. And you know the first thing that I got was an email from the other radio guy. It's not me. It's not me. Because everybody's like, it's the Foley radio. Wait a minute. It's one of the Foley radio guys. It's that guy. It's not me. It's not me. Because it's a Foley radio guy arrested for this, and you're like, oh no, they're gonna think
3: it's
1: caught
3: him. They caught him at the Foley Motor Inn, didn't they?
1: Oh. He did a little time. I don't know what he's doing now, or even if he's still around. Again, that's been about 20 years ago. But glad we got the Catfish coming to Montgomery, Alabama. Are they gonna play at Garrett? I guess they'd have to
4: that's
1: play.
4: That's the only place.
1: Now there's the place next to Crampton. You know, they got that facility.
3: Yeah,
1: they possibly
3: but
1: can play there.
3: What I mean, golly, that's because they do a lot of volleyball, wrestling, stuff like that in there. Would they want to put a arena ball court? I mean, a field in there?
1: Yeah, I don't know.
3: I don't know about that.
1: Here it says, get excited, sports fans. A new professional team is coming to the capital city. Montgomery will soon be home to the Montgomery Catfish, an American Arena League arena football team. Well, I'm kind of redundant there. And it's when it's American Arena League arena football team. I kind of assume that with the name Arena League. We landed on the Catfish because it just fit. The website states, Catfish live here. They're tough. They adapt and they don't let go.
3: And BLT mentions it all the time.
1: Said they're not flashy, the kind of the fighter they don't see coming. They've already got you. They felt right for the team. Meant is it the Channel Cats that has a baseball team called the?
3: They're over in Columbus. Yeah.
1: Yeah, that's right. They were the Channel. Are they still around?
3: No, I don't know what.
1: Yeah.
3: No, no.
1: It's not the first time they've had an arena football team. The Montgomery Maulers played at Garrett Coliseum before the team moved to a different league as the Montgomery Bears. The Bears would play the 2007 season in full. How many people want to go see an Arena League game? I don't know. I know my buddy Roger Schultz used to call the Birmingham games. And it's just like you got the USFL or whatever it's called now with A.J. McCarron coaching up there in Birmingham. I not to knock it, but football is for the fall to me. And outside of that, I'm not that pumped up about it. I don't really want to go, hey, would you rather go see that or baseball in the spring? I'd rather see baseball. You know, everything has a season. That's just me. Everybody, you know, we want to see a football team here. We want football season. How many days till I wish it'd start now? I'm like, no, I like it during the season. It's long season already. And I want to want it. I want to have that desire to want the season to get it. If it's all the time here, basically, you know, to me, I don't know that. Why did the football teams not work in these arena? You know, is it because it's downgraded football? No, it's because everybody's an Alabama or Auburn fan.
3: That's right.
1: Yeah. I mean, I really believe that. That's what we want. That's why nothing else seems to work. That's why they don't bring the NFL here. Well, we don't have a city like Atlanta. I get that, but that's probably a lot of the reason. The Mudcats is the Columbus team.
3: Oh, that's right. Yeah.
1: What are the Channel Cat? Is there a Channel Cat? I thought there was a Channel Cat team, too. Somebody Google that one for me while we're at it. Good morning, Ruth Ann. She's logged on to watching on Facebook. Appreciate you checking in.
3: They better think about safety before they start trying to bring in some more teams and stuff. I'm going to tell you.
1: You're talking about
3: Montgomery
1: being able to go there, not worried about anything else happening
3: because going to a game? Look, when I took the kids to a Biscuits game one time, and I think it was even a Faith night or something, and look, there's some hoodlums over there where we had to walk.
1: At the Biscuits game, or are you talking about just getting into the game?
3: Going back to the our car, and they were, I mean, yeah, I felt threatened.
1: Well.
3: So, anyway. I love the Biscuit Stadium and everything now. And it's a great venue and a good product on the field. But, yeah.
1: Yeah.
3: Some safer areas.
1: The Biscuits are a good thing for Montgomery. It worked out.
3: Mm-hmm.
1: It really has worked out. Because, it's good baseball, by the way. It's a good brand of baseball. Double-A baseball is solid ball. And there is also a great place to have it.
3: Yep.
1: Because the facility is nice. And I say location. I mean, Montgomery, there are problems in Montgomery. Don't get me wrong, like you say. But that facility is top-notch, which is no longer Riverwalk Stadium.
3: No. What? Should I say it? I don't want
1: Davos.
3: To promote.
1: You give him a Davos plug. Well, nobody even knows what it means. So I'll never get used to that. All right, we need to take a timeout. We got a lot more coming up. The Oz has made his presence known. You call them a Dodger Stadium, they say fashionably late. I've always said I need to, when I have somebody coming into the show, it's always a good idea to remind them the day before. And I did not do that. And I had a feeling when it got to be 6:08 and I didn't see you, I was like, wait a minute, he's not coming today. See, Trey is fashionably late every day.
3: Well,
1: he's coming.
3: Marty had her dance thing last night, and we were in Auburn, and I totally forgot. It was on me. That's on me.
1: Well, I will remind people when I remember myself. That's the problem for me. Yeah. Sunny at 94 today, clear tonight, low 75. Sunny at 95 tomorrow. Will be a 40% chance of some showers and thunderstorms Saturday, it says. 94 for the high. 70% Sunday, high 91. And a better chance on Monday, 80%. Same for Tuesday, 80%. Temps do drop off a little bit early part of next week into the 80s for highs. Right now, 70 degrees.
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5: This is Clint from First Methodist of Tallahassee. Read Jesus' prayer in John 17 and watch for one word, glory. Again and again, Jesus says that the Father glorifies the Son and the Son glorifies the Father. In John 16, he adds that the Holy Spirit glorifies Jesus too. This is amazing. From all eternity, the Father, Son, and Spirit have been honoring, loving, and delighting in one another. None of them grabs the spotlight. Each one lifts up the others. And that tells us something about real joy. We are made by this God, and so we are happiest when we stop chasing our own glory and start loving God and others. Self-giving love and not self-promotion is woven into the heart of all things. Let's pray. Lord, you delight in giving glory away, so teach me to honor others instead of seeking the spotlight and to find my joy in loving you. Amen.
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was at this bar on an interstate when a guy with this bird on his shoulder walked through the door. Yeah. He proceeded to tell me the wildest thing. He said, sir, this bird of mine can sing like no other bird you have ever heard before. Well, I kind of looked at the guy and said, oh,

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A man could get rich making that bird sing, and I could feel this wild ear come on strong. And besides, I'm sitting here with 2 weeks pay, not probably blowing on beer anyway. Then he said, hey, when did you hear him sing like George Jones?

0: It is Jerry Reed. Even though it sounds like Willie Nelson, Jerry did pretty good Willie impression there as he did that song. I got to think about that yesterday as we were riding back from our Birmingham trip, and it's like, yeah, I remember this song. If anybody remembers it, The Bird, where he does these impersonations of Willie Nelson and George Jones. He's much better with the Willie
1: not
0: than the George.
1: Not the finger, the bird.
0: Okay, yeah, not that one. Different type of bird. Smash! You remember that one, Gary? That was 1982 when that song came out. We played it here on WTLS many times. Now, the Oz is sitting in with us now. I've got this brief. I was talking about this at the beginning of the show. I didn't really get into it. I thought it'd be interesting to go back and look at what was in this booklet, this pamphlet, I guess, from 1926, almost 100 years to the day, because this was July of that year. It's hard to believe it's 2026. You ever see those things that says we're closer to like 2056 than we are 1986? You know what I mean? It says, yeah. It makes you feel really old. But this is
1: like I needed help feeling older.
0: Yeah, right. Briefs, July 1926, issued monthly in the interest of the employees of the Tallahassee Mills. So they did this every time. This was volume 7, number 7. So this was 7 years into it, the 7th edition of the mill briefs of the 7th year of doing it. So it started in 1919. And I said, if you can find any from the early days, I was looking for like history of sports and stuff. 1921, the first year of football. I've been looking for that schedule to make sure it's accurate when I'm looking at the history of Tallahassee sports and stuff. Well, here it is. It says 1926, and it's got a lot of stuff about the mill, but it also has a lot of Tallahassee history in it. For one, it talks about, you know, the library was in place, and it had 694 books. It was opened in 1923. It says the library, which is in the community clubhouse in East Tallahassee, opened in 1923 with 694 books. Schools. Says this past school year, this is a great account of early Tallahassee history. May of the last school year, which would have been 1926, how many students do you think were in the Tallahassee system? I have to think about this too. There are probably some kids that didn't go to school when they were working or something. They may not have been allowed. I think by then most kids were afforded the opportunity to go to grade school and get an education. Hopefully you can go all the way through. But this is showing how many students were in the system. Now, right now we've got about, 1700 in the entire system. And it includes kindergartners, I believe. You know, they got some pre-K type stuff too. How many were in the system 100 years ago? Because people say it's not changed. The size of Tallahassee hasn't changed. And the city of Tallahassee has not changed as far as population within the city limits very much over the last 100 years. It's almost the same as it was then. But the grand scope of it is the area of, with at least the population or student body has changed, because about half the kids that go to Tallahassee City Schools don't live in the city limits itself.
1: Yeah.
0: They live in the city school district, and they say about 50% of those are outside the city limit lines.
1: We are. So, you know.
0: So the number was, you want to take a stab at it?
1: Yeah, I'll take a stab. 150.
0: 150?
1: Yeah.
0: Total?
1: Total.
0: 1,052. Yeah. No more than that then. In the whole system.
1: That's about 100. I'm still thinking about other schools that might be pulling people in there for me too.
0: Well, back then it was 1,000. They said there were 1,052 pupils enrolled.
1: Really?
0: In Tallahassee schools. Yes. Here's what it says. More than 30 teachers are engaged in teaching. Now, think about that. There weren't a lot of teachers for 1,000 students. I got more than that now. Quite a few more.
1: Yeah.
0: Of course, they shared duties. Of course, you back then probably had one teacher, and she taught you most of the day, maybe another teacher. And you know, it's not like you go from one class to another, one teacher to the other as much probably in those days. I wouldn't think so with 30 teachers for 1,000 students. It has a picture of the old school in here as well, which is now City Hall, which had just been built. So that building is 100 years old. The East Tallahassee, what used to be called the East Tallahassee Schoolhouse, is now City Hall. It says new brick school. There's a picture. New school building, East Tallahassee. It's a picture. It doesn't look a lot different than it does now, actually. A lot of the windows are open. I don't think you can do that now. I think they're all, I don't know if they're sealed shut or not, but there's a picture and it was brand new. And the buildings that were brand new then included this building, as well as the East Tallahassee Shopping Center would have just been built.
1: Oh, wow.
0: Yeah. And it's still there. It shows pictures of the flood of 1919, which you've heard a lot about, washed out the bridge, the old bridge, which was there. There's, you know, some other stuff about Tallahassee history. It's got the history of the mills. It says the history of the city. So the history of Tallahassee opens in the year 1540 with the history of the white man in Alabama. So far as we know, the first white man to set foot on the soil of Alabama was a famous explorer, Spanish explorer, De Soto. It says the line of march brought him to the neighborhood of Tallahassee, and they even have a date, the 18th day of September, 1540. So they say here. It says, at the time, Tallahassee was a fortified village of Indian tribe called the Tallahassees and stood at the site of present Tucabacha, which many call Tucabachi now. And it gives the account of Osceola in here. It talks about the first, at least, settlers from Europe, who included French-Canadian trader Barrett Dubose. Has all the, you know, all the names of the streets in Tallahassee.
1: Wow, that's Tallahassee history right there.
0: I mean,
1: man.
0: It really is. It's a great account. And I've seen this in this book. There seems to be some of this history that is not accounted for in the history of Tallahassee books, which were printed back in the early days of our city. So there's some more info here. These are, again, these are relics. And we
1: God, do they have a brief from back when, you know, you were trying to figure out who the mayor was at one time?
0: We dug through. You know, Bill Goss had all these briefs, everyone he could find, and he could. There was only one mayor he couldn't account for in there. He found every one of the others, and apparently it was not in here because he couldn't find it. So it's a good thing. Maybe, again, I can take some copies of this, put pictures online so people can see it. But it's got a picture of the First Baptist Church, which is now where the Learning Tree is. It had just been built. So a lot was happening in the mid-1920s here in Tallahassee. And the mill was
1: that's when the train
0: hopping.
1: The train was coming through.
0: That is right.
1: And stuff being shipped in
0: and out. It talks about
1: how
0: they got that set up using how many mules they used to get that line set up, which was interesting in itself.
1: Wow.
0: And it has some jokes. And at the very end, I'll read this one. This is a funny one. Then we got Smash the Trash coming up, so we'll stick that. Good morning, Kyle, watching on Facebook. Thank you, sir. Ruth Ann logged on there. And everybody else I've already mentioned. My sister is awfully lucky, said one little boy to another. Why? She went to a party last night where they played a game in which men either had to kiss or pay a forfeit with a box of chocolates. Well, how's your sister lucky? The kid asked. And he answered, she came home with 13 boxes of chocolates. This was in the book. All right. We'll take a break. More coming up. Smash a Trash. We'll do that next. The Oz in to do that with us after we take this break on this Thursday.

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15: 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It is by Bonnie Jane. 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

0: first trash. Thank you, Mark.
1: Yeah. I was waiting for my prom. Trash.
0: Yeah.
2: Oh, man.
0: This is kind of garbage, isn't it? You know, I heard the beat. When it was coming on, it sounded like another song, and I just couldn't come up with which one it was. But... Yes, sir.
3: Hey, Michael.
0: Oz is the guy. Hi, Oz. Yeah, you're a BLT, correct?
2: What's up, BLT?
3: Yeah.
0: All right. Well, and you're Brian Lynn Thornton? Is that correct?
3: Yeah, bacon, lettuce, tomato, too.
0: Bacon, lettuce, tomato, too. Okay. Well, BLT, do you think it's a smash or trash?
3: Smash.
0: Ooh. Toby Ward says trash. Actually gave the throw-up emoji. It's not very good. I agree. I got to go with trash. Brian's the only one that liked it. You liked it, though, BLT.
3: Yeah.
0: It started off well. It had that boom, boom, boom, boom, boom, ba-dum, boom. I'm trying to think of what song that is. I just can't come up with it. Well, okay. All right, let's see. I've been playing these Corey Feldman hits here lately. I use the term hit very loosely. You know Corey Feldman. You've seen this stuff. Oh, yeah. It's kind of a novelty act is what he's doing on the stage. And I guess because I've been seeing those, my algorithm has gotten me celebrities who tried to sing.
2: Uh-oh.
0: So a couple of them popped up. Let's see what you think. This is from that era, 1980s, Rick Schroeder. He was Ricky Stratton on Silver Spoons, and I think this is where this song came from. So is this a smash or crash?

0: BLT?
1: Smash.
0: So you do like that song?
1: Yeah.
0: Oz?
2: It was better than Crazy, but it wasn't, it wasn't a smash.
0: It's yeah, there's something about the drummer doing that. Talk to me. Talk to me. I didn't like that. 1986 Rick Schroeder. Trash. Here it is. Didn't you say, why don't you talk to me? Talk to me. Tell me that. So you do like this song, Brian?
1: Yeah,
0: it's probably really better than the stuff we had today. I got a message from Mark Faba yesterday. He said, and he says trash on this one. But he said, you know, the stuff, here it is. Says, I realize now why I listen to WTLS. So the crap these days my kids are having to hear is I'm over at swimming and listening to stereo outside is terrible. I mean, even the country is bad. It's not country anymore. I agree. Mm-hmm. It's all bad. I completely agree with you, Mark. So maybe Rick Schroeder, compared to today's music, at least, is a smash. Thank you, BLT. You're the one guy that at least said that. Our standards may be a little better than some.
2: Can you think of somebody right offhand that was an actor and a good singer all together?
0: Wasn't that guy Jack Wagner had a hit, didn't he? You remember the song?
2: Yeah, not many, but...
0: All I need is just a little more... There was a lot of guys that did it. I mean, David Cassidy had some luck with it. I mean, if you want to go back and look at the guys who spawned that into music success, their acting. Here's Alyssa Milano. You got somebody you can think of?
2: Oh, my goodness.
0: All right, here we go.
2: Yeah, hold on. I'm thinking of his name. I got to get his name down.
0: Alyssa Milano. She's singing?
2: Looks like she's just dancing.
0: And the guy she's interested in. What do you think, BLT? Smash or trash? Look in my heart, Alyssa Milano. You know Alyssa Milano, right?
1: Not really.
0: You watch Two's the Boss, right, with Tony Danza?
1: Oh, yeah.
0: She was Sam on the show. You say smash. Mark Fombe. Don Johnson. Oh, yeah.
2: Oh, yeah, he did have one.
0: He did have a hit. Heartbeat was the one-hit wonder. And Patrick Swayze also had a hit. She's Like the Wind. She's like the wind through my tree. There were more, but...
2: Well, wasn't Rick Springfield? That's who I was mainly thinking of. Wasn't he on a soap opera?
0: He was on soaps, and he had a successful career. Did he start acting first, or was it the music? That's a good question to ask. All right, moving along. More smash or trash. Oh, well, here he is, Corey Feldman, ladies and gentlemen. Smash or trash.

0: That's horrible. It's terrible.
1: If you could only see the dancing. Whew. Smash or trash, Brian? Corey Feldman.
2: Smash.
1: Smash again.
0: Dude, that looks like they did it in somebody's basement.
1: Yeah. I need to let some of these folks know I do a radio show at 7:51 in the morning. I'm getting calls. All right, moving on. It would be nice to know they might be listening, but you never know. Joey Bro, ladies and gentlemen, what a sensation he is, making waves on social media. You've seen this guy before.
0: Yes.
1: He's doing some Def Leppard. Love Bites.
3: You got love in your sights. Watch out. Love Bites.
1: The hair, man.
0: He's got great conditioner.
1: Yes.
3: When you make love.

0: I'm getting secondhand embarrassment from that.
1: Yeah, it's
2: BLT, you might like it. Do you like it, Brian?
3: That's okay.
2: Well, smash or trash?
3: Trash.
0: You'd rather watch him just dance, wouldn't you?
2: You trashed it. It's the first time he's trashed one in a while, so he said trash. Next. Thought this was pretty cool. I'll just knock these out one by one. This was a guy playing a guitar. He says, if I took the Beat It song by Michael Jackson and took the solo that was played by Eddie Van Halen and did it Kiss style, this is how it sounds. Now, you know the song, obviously Beat It, and you know Eddie Van Halen's solo. Mm-hmm. Well, what about if I did Ace Frehley, who was the guitarist for Kiss? Here we go. This is what it sounded like. I think he might like this one.
4: Beethoven's Fifth.

0: I can go with that one. You know, Eddie Van Halen was great, but that's just as good to me. I mean, yeah.
1: Man, have you seen the guy that can play with one hand and he like does drum beats with his other hand on his guitar?
0: Yes. These guys that can do these things, I don't know how. I really don't know how they do it.
1: Yeah, that's great.
0: It's like two parts of the brain have to work at the same time to make you play all those different instruments at the same time. It's like, can you scratch your nose and touch your elbow at the same? You know what I'm saying? One of those deals.
1: Yeah.
0: I don't know how they do it.
1: And do it well.
0: Yeah. You know? Smash or trash, Brian?
2: Smash.
0: Now, Gary trashed the last one, I believe. I just got them. Just saw it, Gary. I got you in there. I think Mark thought it was kind of funny, too. He said it sounded like Peter Brady going through puberty. Well, he did have that hit, you know. It was time to change. You remember that? On the Brady Bunch?
1: I do not.
0: Oh! You don't remember that
1: I
0: song?
1: Don't remember that.
0: Did you watch the Brady?
1: I did.
0: When they're in the studio and his voice is changing. When it's time to change, it's time to change. You remember, Brian? You probably have never watched the Brady Bunch, have you?
2: It's been a long time.
0: Yeah. You don't remember the Brady Bunch Time to Change song?
2: No.
0: Golly. Like I'm all by myself out here today. Darn. Sad. Okay, moving along. All right, let's get the Beach Boys together. If we did, what would it sound like if this guy, he's going to record every part, put it together? You know, this is how they did the music. They tracked it. They had, you know, the bass singer, the baritone, the tenor, and then we have the lead, and we put it all together in wonderful harmonies. You just don't know what you get till you put the finished product out there. So here's the guy doing every part of that, from the bass to the baritone to the tenor to the lead. Chris Cron on social media. This is Don't Worry Baby, big hit for the Beach Boys, obviously.
3: Now don't worry, baby. Now don't you
0: worry. So far, what does it sound like, Brian?
2: Good.
0: Now, I don't think it sounds good yet. Right now, I'd say it's not very good.
1: Yeah, not too good.
0: You know, we
1: got to
0: get all the parts in there, see? Baby. Ooh. Almost sounds like somebody's flat, really. Ooh. Getting there, though. You know, you add another line.

0: Hey, that's pretty good right there, man.
1: It is pretty cool. A lot of people do that. They get on there and they can do this with their software. Smash or trash, Brian?
2: Smash.
1: Cool, says Mark. He liked it. Thank you. Next. Let's see if you can name a tune here. This is one from the 1980s. Only the keyboards. You got it yet, BLT?
2: No.
1: Okay. You know what, Oz? You recognize it.
0: I recognize it, yeah. Don't disturb this groove.
1: Yes, he got it. I like this song. It was good, yeah, just I without even it. Anybody saying a word, because this right here, I think. Got a good groove. Smash or trash, BLT?
2: Smash.
1: Smash. And it feels so good. Don't disturb this groove. Another cover, Precious and Few.
3: I'm hung over you. And if I can't find my way back.
1: See that person over there walking the dog? She's looking over. What is that sound? He's just in some local pond.
3: As precious and few are the moments we do.
0: Is that Drake Taylor? No, it's too good.
1: Pond in the park. Sitting out there in a local park singing with people walking their dog.

0: person in the background. I can sit there looking. I'm like, what in the world is going on?
1: As precious and few are the moments we two can share.
0: Got a good scene there. I like the look. He's got the fountain in the back. They got the pond. Got the lily pads. Got the dog being walked. Smash or trash?
2: Smash.
0: It was. It is a good song. I don't know if his version's very good. But.
3: No. Killer karaoke.
0: Here's more of a cover of the Beatles. You might remember the Beatles. Smash or trash?

0: The Como Brothers, that's the name. Good harmonies. Good
1: I like
0: sound.
1: It. I like
0: Gotta
1: it.
0: Love it. Great tune, of course. I Feel Fine by the Beatles. Didn't have all four of them, but two worked out pretty well.
2: You know, that tune sounds a little like a Monkees song.

0: that so?
1: I don't want to turn it off. It's too good.
0: She's in love with me and I feel fine.
1: Thank you. Smash. Come on, boys. Thank you very much. Come on, brothers.
2: Yeah, that was good.
1: Yeah.
2: I like that.
1: Another cover. A little 70 sound for you. Late 70s. It was a hit for Nicolette Larson. Lot of Love. Is this yacht rock? I think this is yacht rock. It's got that sound. Smash or trash?

0: get the glitter on our mics like she's got on hers. So have a little bling in the studio.
1: A bedazzled microphone.
0: That's what it is. Bedazzled, you're right.
1: I like it. It's good.
0: No, that's good. Great song anyway.
1: Yep.
0: Smash. Thank you, Mark.

0: full band behind her for sure.
1: Dude is even playing a flute.
0: Oh, they got them all. Horns and everything. Here we go. Right here. This makes a song right here.
1: Yeah.

0: like this part right here, too. Studio sounds a little funny there on that, but it was good. Smash or trash, BLT?
1: Smash.
0: Smash! Have you ever heard the original song? That I think like 78.
2: God, they've got a ton of...
0: Yeah, got a sax guy in there, got the flute, got the keyboardist, got two drummers, bass and the guitar. I mean, it's all in there. And she's just singing. It is Smash. I like it, like it. All right. Another name that tune. All right, continue to think the yacht rock mode. This was definitely one. What is this song? I'm going to put it together piece by piece. There's your drums. Let's see if you like the bass that comes in here. This might give it away. Oh, then the keyboard. You got to be picking it up now.
2: Yeah.

0: by now, yeah. Right, there's your flute. BLT? Name it.
1: Smash.
0: Yeah, I know it's a smash. What's the song?
1: Don't know it.
0: You want to take a guess? You might get it.
1: Don't know it.
0: Well, I know that, but if you take a guess, you might get it.
1: The Four Seasons?
0: Close. Continue. Title?
1: Big Girls Don't Cry.
0: Correct! He got it. Big Girls Don't... No, that's not it. Oh. No, Lowdown by Boz Scaggs. All right, we'll wrap up with this one. I thought this was pretty funny. You never know. The Brady Bunch. You know, what we take a song and we change it up.
2: Uh-oh.
0: With a style. You know, the Brady Bunch. They've got the little family home show, you know. You got everybody's all, you know, together. It's a good one happy family. So let's take the song, the intro to the show, and make it dark rock. Because it was just, you know, kids singing. This is definitely different than what you used to, but you might like it. You say, wait a minute, this is the Brady Bunch theme? Yes, it is. Just stick with us here for a second. How you liking it so far, BLT?
1: I like it.
0: He likes it. You like it, Oz?
2: I like that.
0: It's different. I can't imagine this being the theme to the show, but who knows?

0: Smash or trash, Brian?
1: Smash.
0: You do like it. He said he liked it. Never know. All right, Oz, thank you, sir, for sticking around today. We appreciate it.
2: My apologies for the late arrival.
0: Better late than never, as they say. Thanks for everybody listening who watched as well. Enjoy your day. We'll be back. It'll be a good Friday tomorrow. BLT has left the building. I see, just hang. All right, that'll wrap it up. Thank you, folks. We appreciate it. Remember, we got a live show in the morning. We'll be back tomorrow morning at 6. We do have a big day tomorrow. We, of course, are going to be over at Tallahassee Trailers tomorrow. You'll have to join us. You can win a Traeger grill. Come on down and register. We'll draw for that during River Region Sports at 1:30 during the show. So you can do that now. You can go by and pop in there and just put your name in the hat. That's all you got to do. You have a chance to win. You don't have to be present to win. We look forward to that tomorrow. And, of course, Alabama baseball this weekend. We'll be back with you in the morning. Enjoy the rest of your day.

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1: Every single one of us in life, there's research on this. 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
2: Dana Gresh on Focus on the Family Minute.
1: There's really no middle ground.
3: Yeah.
1: If we have decided on January 1st, I'm going to eat healthier this year, and we write it down and we set some goals, the chances are we're going to have a better shot at it. Mm-hmm. But if you're midway through the year and you're eating all the carbs and all the sweets like normal, it may be because you didn't pause and make a decision. The same is true of our sexual appetites. And there's long-term research that says people that in their teen years said, this is the kind of person I'd like to marry. These are some things I'd like to achieve so that I'm emotionally and maturity-wise ready before I start dating. Those people, long-term, 20, 30 years down the road, they're in much healthier relationships.
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10: With SRN News, I'm Rich Thomason in Washington. The U.S. has carried out another round of airstrikes on Iran. President Trump says more will follow if Tehran doesn't quickly sign a deal to end the war. Secretary of War Hegseth says that Iran has been playing games with the U.S., and that stops, he says, as of now. U.S. missiles have rained down on multiple military-related sites in the Islamic Republic. Parts of the Midwest have been pounded by powerful storms, disrupting flights yesterday at Chicago airports, knocking out power to hundreds of thousands of utility customers. The New York Knicks came roaring back from 29 points down, moving to the brink of their first championship since 1973, beating the San Antonio Spurs 107-106 in Game 4, the NBA Finals. Game 5, Saturday night in San Antonio. Stock futures are sharply higher. This is SRN News.
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12: With more practical tips and useful advice, this is the Old Farmer's Almanac Radio Report for Thursday, June 11th. It is the 162nd day of the year, and football coaching legend Vince Lombardi was born on this day in 1913. Have you been told that it's harmful to put out bird seed during the summer months? The argument goes that feeding will disrupt the bird's natural foraging instinct and make them dependent on handouts. The truth is, though, birds will forage for natural food no matter what. They simply use your feeder to supplement their diet. In late spring and early summer, natural food supplies become depleted, new crops haven't matured, and birds are busy raising their families. Chances are they'll appreciate your feeder now as much as ever. Not soot, though. 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
17: This is Brandon Fombie, and I have the privilege of pastoring here in my hometown at East Tallahassee Baptist Church. 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
23: New Gene Ledbetter was driving a truck. And New Gene was going around this curve and turned down a big ravine. And he fell about 50 feet and hung on to a little persimmon sprout. And that was all between him and the ground, about 4,000 feet. And he started praying as hard as he could. He said, "Is anybody up there to listen to me? I need some help." And this voice yelled down a ravine and said, "Son, have faith and turn a loose." He said, "Is anybody else up there?" I was visiting with the Ledbetter family. They were convincing me that they ought to host the Olympics. And one of them said, "Jerry, I want to be in charge of the fox hunt." I said, "Now look, y'all keep bringing up stuff that they don't even do in the Olympics." I said, "I want to be in charge of the fox hunt." And another said, "Y'all let Jerry be in charge of the fox hunt. He done such a good job when he was a boy hunting fox." Now what they were alluding to, something was stealing our chickens. Now, back during the Depression, if something got a chicken, that's as serious as something getting a young'un now. I mean, that was serious. And whatever it was stealing them chickens is getting them just about dusk dark after old Skeets and them other chickens had gone to roost. My mama told me and my brother Sonny, said, "If y'all don't figure out what's stealing them chickens, I'm going to whoop you. Well, now, we done set us up for surveillance. After we'd been watching about a week, late one evening, my brother Sonny said, looky yonder, looky yonder. And I looked, and there was three little old foxes peeping over a knoll. And my brother Sonny said, Jerry, there they are. There's them stinking culprits. Said, Jerry, you get a pine top and ease around behind them foxes. And when you get around behind them, I'm going to go to running toward you. And let's go to screaming like we calling the dogs and hollering and hooping. And it'll scare them and they'll run in the den and then we'll dig them up and kill them. My brother give me the high sign. Woo, yeah, yeah, yeah, woo, yeah, yeah, here you go. Woo, yeah, woo, get him, get him. Woo, ah! Down in a hole they went. My brother Sonny said, Jerry, go get the gasoline. It didn't cost but 15 cents a gallon. That's right. And what we did, we took an old siphon hose. Now, if you ain't cultured enough to know what a siphon hose is, it's a long, small piece of tubing made out of rubber. And you slip one end down in the tank of an A model, and you suck the gas up through the other end, and when you get it started, you put it down in the jug. Some folks refer to a siphon hose as an Arkansas credit card. We done siphoned us up a gallon of gas and went back out there and poured that gas down in that foxhole, left about a pint in the bottom of the jug, poured us a little stream of gas way off out yonder, and my brother Sonny took a kitchen match and struck it on that overhaul bib right there where that gallus hooks on to the corner of that overhaul bib. And he struck that kitchen match and throwed it down on that gasoline, boom! Ah! You ain't never seen so much fire and smoke or shooting out of the ground in all your life. And anybody that's country enough and cultured enough to know that a fox has got a hole he runs in, he's also got an escape hole he comes out of. And I'm standing straddle of that hole. Ah! Woo! Fire's going everywhere. A ball of fire comes up this side. A ball of fire comes up this side. One comes up the middle. Ah! I'm lucky to be here. My brother Sonny is lucky to be here. My children are lucky to be here.

0: Several of you have asked me about Marcel Ledbetter, my closest friend and lifelong companion, what took a lightweight McCullough chainsaw and run everybody out of a beer joint. Now, I have talked to the McCullough chainsaw people, and I want y'all to know that they do not, and I do not recommend that you use a chainsaw in that fashion. But for what they recommend their product to be used for, it is as good as our chainsaw you'll be able to buy anywhere. Marcel even hung them around on each side of his secondhand putwood truck, made him some holsters for him after he tore up that beer joint. You know, he didn't have no cab on his putwood truck. His head stuck up about 6 inches above the windshield. And he never wore nothing but just a pair of overalls, nothing else. He always kept the top button buttoned on the side if it was kind of cool weather. But if it was scalding hot, he undone that top button and just let them flop. Just let it flop. Now, Marcel Ledbetter was my closest friend. He was a great fella. And several people have asked me, did Marcel ever get into any trouble other than taking the chainsaw and tearing up the beer joint? I'll have to admit that Marcel got into some trouble one time before that. But Marcel and his younger brother Claude, to tell you about the trouble they got in, sneaked in early one morning to the East Fork Church and poured all of the grape juice out of the communion bottles and replaced it with green persimmon wine. The next Lord's Day, they served the Lord's Supper, and everybody in the church house partook. The preacher got up and said, as is now our custom, we'll sing a song and go out. They all had to stand and whistle the closing hymn. Everybody always asked me why Uncle Versie Ledbetter and his wife got along so well. They never had an argument. On their 50th wedding anniversary, they both testified they had never had no problems. Now, I heard a story about them back when Uncle Versie married Aunt Pet Ledbetter. He took the mule and the buggy and picked her up and carried her off to the church and married her. And as they were driving in the mule and the buggy, going to their little shack to start their new home, Uncle Versie was sitting in the buggy and had his arm up on the back of the buggy, and he was saying sweet things to Aunt Pet. And about that time, the mule stumbled. And Uncle Versie said, "That's number one." And then he turned and would talk to Aunt Pet again. And in that little bit, the mule stumbled again. He said, "That's number two." And he turned and he talked to Aunt Pet. And in a little bit, the mule stumbled again, and like to fail, he said, "All right, whoa, that's number three." He got his pistol, put it up to the mule's head, boom, and killed him dead. Aunt Pet said, "Versie, what in the world's wrong with you?" He said, "That's number one." Let me tell you a true story. A lady had a little pet squirrel. She loved the little squirrel. Neighbors would come and watch the little squirrel bust the pecan hulls with its little mouth, and they thought it was cute. One day she was in the supermarket and she saw some beautiful pecans already hulled in a beautiful cellophane bag. Said, "Oh, isn't it a shame that my little squirrel's been working for its food? I'll feed my little squirrel the hulled pecans." She did. 5 weeks later, the squirrel got sick. She carried it to the veterinarian. The veterinarian said, "I can't understand What in the world is happening? The teeth of this squirrel has grown longer than normal. What have you been feeding it? Shell pecans. I said, well, feed it pecans where it can bust the hulls. That's the way God made some of his creatures, was to work. She put the pecans over in the cage. Unfortunately, she had loved the little squirrel so much that she didn't want it to work, but she loved it to death. She deprived it of what it should have done. And the thing couldn't shoot and would not eat. And the little squirrel died, graveyard dead. The moral of this story is, if you're able-bodied, you go negotiate for you a job and go to work. You might have to drive up and down the street and find a yard that needs mowing. But people, America needs its citizens if they're able to go to work. We were sitting around a country store one day, and it was bird hunting time. Marcel Ledbetter come walking in. One of the men said, Marcel, where you been? Said, been quail hunting. Said, I killed a bunch of them too. You did? Said, yeah. Marcel said, man, I killed 6 quail at one shot. Fella said, I bet you. Shot them sitting on the ground. Marcel said, can they fly?
1: This farmer was sitting out in the backyard discussing with his manager about they had to buy a new bull. And it was just imperative that they had to bring some more bloodlines onto the farm. There was 3 bulls already on the place, and they were out in the lot, and they could hear this guy talking. And the first bull said, look at here, I've been here 3 years. There ain't but 50 cows here. 30 of them cows belong to me. And I don't care what kind of Mr. Big Shot bull he brings in. I ain't about to be nice to him. Second bull said, I ain't been here but 1.5 years. But I agree with you. I ain't about to put up with it. We'll make life miserable for him. And I'll guarantee you, I ain't about to share nothing with him. Third bull said, I ain't been here but 6 months. And I don't have but about 5 cows that even like me. But I'll tell you right now, I ain't giving up them 5. Mr. Bull's going to be in a bad state of affairs. Next day, here come one of them big, long trucks. Wow, great big diesels out on each side of it. Oh, smoke belching from it. Drove up in the yard, let down the end gate. Brakes cut off, had air come off of them. Whoo, there's about a biggest, raunchiest looking old Bramer bull ever been. Walked off of that thing, weighed way over a ton. Just snorting. Didn't have to look through the fence to see the cows grazing down in the pasture. He's flat-footed, just looked over the fence at them. Great big hump on his back. And man, he just went strutting around the lot, you know. Man, he was something. First bull said, you know, I've been doing a little thinking. It's real ugly for me to have an attitude I've been having. And I just think I'll share with him. And the second bull said, you know, I've changed my mind too. I want to do the right thing about it. And the third bull busted out of the stall, run out in the lot and commenced to paw in the ground. And just bristles up on his back and him trotting around out there. Paw in the dirt. Beller. The bull said, hey, man, what in the world are you doing? You crazy? That thing will kill you. He said, look, I just want to make for sure that he knows that I'm a bull.
0: Me and Marcel had been hunting all the morning one morning. We had just got our discharge from the Navy. Money was a little more plentiful, but we didn't have too much of it. We stopped by the country store, and we just had a dime between us. Marcel told the storekeeper, Mr. Duval Scott, said, I want a nickel's worth of soda crackers and a nickel's worth of cheese. He said, we don't sell no 5 cents worth of cheese. We don't sell nothing under a dime's worth. Marcel said, well, I'll take a dime's worth then. And he whacked it off, laid it down there, and Marcel said, are you sure that's a dime's worth of cheese? He said, yes. He said, well, I'll take half of that.
1: You know, us country folks in these little small towns, we ain't let them folks change our vocabulary. It bothers me a little bit. Us country folks, if you go into a store and take something and you break the law, we call it stealing or you are a thief. And in them big cities, they say shoplifting. And I think they're thieves. I was listening to a big TV narrator giving the news on a city about 300,000, and he said, a gentleman this morning in the freezing cold died from hypothermia. Huh? Well, I switched the TV around and got Greenwood, Mississippi. TV station there covers about a third as big as that old big one I just seen. Fella come on and say, well, I better report to you. Fella froze to death this morning.
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3: With another ARN News update, I'm Leah Brandon. Governor Kay Ivey's office says the state of Alabama still plans to move forward with the scheduled execution of convicted death row inmate Jeffrey Lee tonight. This comes despite a federal court ruling banning the use of nitrogen hypoxia as the preferred method of execution. Alabama Attorney General Steve Marshall has appealed that ruling to the U.S. Supreme Court. Lee could be put to death by other methods, such as lethal injection or electrocution. And the Alabama Law Enforcement Agency is now investigating a deadly officer-involved shooting near Birmingham last night. A preliminary report says officers tried to pull over a vehicle when a suspect jumped out and opened fire at the police. Cops returned fire, striking the suspect. He was rushed to UAB Hospital, where he later died. I'm Leah Brandon. And you're up to date around the world, around your state. This is the Alabama Radio Network.
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10: Jessica Ettinger, CNBC. Wall Street poised for a rebound into the green today. from yesterday's ugly sell-off, although the gains could be a little limited. Oil is rising on President Trump's comments that a large U.S. strike is set for tonight in Iran, and the U.S. will seize, possibly, Karg Island. That's Iran's main oil-loading hub for tankers. U.S. crude oil hit $93 a barrel, although it's pulled back a little. Prices at the pump fell today. AAA says the national average for a gallon of regular is $4.12. That's down a substantial 40 cents per gallon from 1 month ago. Wholesale prices rose 1.1% in May, more than expected in the PPI Producer Price Index report on the surge in energy prices because of the Iran war. Producer prices often indicate where consumer prices are headed down the road as producers pass their higher costs along. Jessica Ettinger, CNBC.
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1: You know, when I was a young'un growing up, the main most sport was marbles. Whatever happened to playing marbles? We'd draw a great big circle in the dirt and put the marbles in the center of the circle, and we'd get out on one knee and we'd come to taw, and we'd shoot that good Aggie, the taw we called it, at the marbles, and how many of them you knocked out was yours, and you could keep them if your mama didn't find it out. And I remember one time my brother Sonny, he played hooky from school, helped him build a highway one year. And he'd help them work on them old bulldozers. And one day they was working on that bulldozer and they done found some of them steel, Aggie, ball bearings, and we never had seen none of them. And man, he decided he'd come to school with five of them. Oh, and he give me three of them. And when they piled all them marbles in the end of that circle and I got out there with that steel Aggie, boom, man, I done busted up the game. And we had a fella named Ben D. Lauder. He is meaner in school than Marcel Ledbetter was. He was forever more vicious, Ben D. Lauder. And I was scared of him as I was a bear. Ben said, I want you to give me one of them steel marbles. I said, I can't do it, Ben. He commenced whooping on me, and the bell rung, and we run in the schoolhouse. And he's sitting in that little old desk. He'd been in the eighth grade eight times. And he'd whisper, I'm going to beat you to death if you don't give me one of them big steel marbles. I didn't know how in the world I was going to get away from Ben. But what I did was ease out of my desk and went back to the back of the room in the study hall like I was cold. And I took two of them big Aggies, them steel marbles, and put them up on top of the stove. And I got them forever more red, scalding hot. And I had me one of them brand new pair, them Red Rider gloves I had got for Christmas. Had that fringe on the side right there. Oh, had Red Rider's picture up on the top of it right there. Yeah, Santa Claus had done brought them to me. And when them steel Aggies got hot, I mean forever more hot, I went back there with my Red Rider gloves on. And I picked them up right quick and went and put them down on that little trench up at the top of my desk where your pencil went, right there by that hole where your ink bottle is supposed to go. But we never did have no ink. And then when I laid them two hot Aggies up there, I went to the pencil sharpener like I was going to sharpen my pencil. Miss Minley Stone, the teacher, she had us studying. She's just sitting up at her desk. Big Ben seen them Aggies on my desk. He come easing up there, you know, like he wasn't up to nothing where the teacher wouldn't get on him. And he had a right brand new pair of overalls on, and he just kind of squatted down. And that back pocket is open right there, and he took his pencil and just raked them in his back pocket. Just like nothing happened, he's back to his desk and sit down right quick. Woo! jumping up and down in that desk, and he hung in it. He's overgrown anyhow. And Miss Minnelly Stone, the teacher, run up there with this big paddle and commenced to beating him. Hush, Ben, what you screaming about? Said, boy, you got ants in your pants? Said, no, ma'am, hot steel balls.

gracious, where I grew it up in Abbott County, Mississippi, we had two country stores. One of them was over at the schoolhouse by the East Fork School, the place where the school bus drivers hung out. And then there was another country store over on the main road, what runs east and west, or west and east, whichever way you was a-going. This old country store over there at East Fork School was run by Mr. Duval Scott. Oh, he was a fine old man. In fact, he never rung up the cash register unless he quoted something from the Bible. He was so religious. All of his young'uns was named Matthew, Mark, Luke, and John, and Ebenezer. That was their name. He quoted the Bible about everything. And these school bus drivers would sit back in the back of this old country store a-playing dominoes. And they'd watch Mr. Duval Scott. Every time a sale was made, they would be interested to know what kind of scripture verse he was going to recite. This particular morning, it was raining, and a little child came in there and just bought a penny's worth of candy. Mr. Duval Scott mashed the cash register and said, "Suffer the little children to come unto me." And then directly, another customer came in. It was a grown adult man. And he was wanting to buy something for his daddy. And he bought a gift for his daddy and walked out with it. And Mr. Duval Scott hit the cash register and said, "Honor thy father and mother." About that time, a big van stopped out front. Ooh, and this man got out of this big, long, fancy, rich car. Wanted to buy a blanket for a horse. "Yeah, I got a horse blanket." Mr. Duval Scott went back in there and got one off the shelf, brought out, said, "That'll be $5. This fellow said, "You don't understand. I'm on my way to the Lee Bonua horse show down at Baton Rouge, Louisiana. This year is an expensive horse. I don't put $5 blankets on him." Mr. Duval Scott said, "Wait just a minute. I'll go check and see what else I got." Went back. He didn't have but one kind. All of them was the same. He just reached up in there and got a different color and come back and said, "This will be $25. Man said, "Man, I wouldn't put a $25 blanket on a world-renowned horse. Ain't you got something better than this?" Said, "Well, I got one more. Let me go back and see." Went back on the same pile, got a different color, flopped her down and said, "That'd be $50. Man said, "That's more like it.

took him in. All my life, I had had a secret ambition to play football. I couldn't play at East Fork Consolidated High School because we just had 7 other folks in the senior class with me. And you can imagine the physical facilities we had at East Fork Consolidated High School had we wanted to have played football. And I never did have an opportunity to play in high school, so I went to a little junior college, Southwest Mississippi Junior College. They were patient with me, taught me how to play. Mississippi State gave me a scholarship. I played in the Southeastern Conference, and I also played in the Atlantic Coast Conference. I'd like to tell you about the time we played Clemson. We got the scouting report, and I read on that single wing attacked. Fred Cone, he's the great running back from Pineapple, Alabama. Woo! And I read further, and it said Fred Cone had never played high school football. I had never played high school football. I said, my soul, I'm wanting to tackle him. I'm wanting to get a hold to him. All the week we worked on defense in the single wing. The coach said, Jerry, if you feel yourself getting through, and you know they are letting you get through, you turn to the inside and hit the first jersey what ain't the color of yours. I mean, you strike him. We got up to Clemson. First play from scrimmage, I was all fired up. I was ready to get through, and I got through, and I just thought they couldn't block me. I just thought I was so good they couldn't handle me. Woo! And there was that Fred Cone fixing to do that spin and run right up the middle. And I was fixing to reach for him, and whop! They trapped me just like the coach said they would. Up the middle he went, boogity, boogity, boogity. Now, friends, there ain't no feeling like that feeling of playing football. And you laying flat on your belly on the ground, watching the feller you was supposed to have tackled running away from you, and his numbers getting smaller and smaller as he runs. I went to see Marcel Ledbetter the other day. His brother Claude was the only one in the community catching any fish. Folks was going and they wasn't catching nothing. Old Claude Ledbetter, he'd come in with a pickup truck loaded down. So the State Game and Fish Commission of Mississippi decided they'd go fishing with Claude, just see how he was catching them. Claude had told them, popped off, said, y'all don't know how to do it. Said, y'all ought to just go with me and watch me. Well, a game warden got up in the boat with him, and they took off out in the middle of the river. And the game warden said, all right, Claude, I'm going to see how you catching all these fish when can't nobody else catch none. Claude raised the lid on the boat seat and got a big, long stick of dynamite. Lit the fuse on it. Let it go down to kind of short and drawed back and chunked it. Boom! And them big catfish come turning their belly up, whooping it out of that water, and Claude is just getting them by the tub full. Game warden said, boy, that's against the law. You can't do that. Don't you know you breaking the law? Well, Claude's done lit another big stick of dynamite. Handed it to the game warden. It going, shh. Game warden took that stick of dynamite and said, you idiot, this is against the law. You can't do this. Claude said, you gonna sit there and argue or fish?

Hey, I've been to Hollywood. I did the Family Feud show. No, Richard Dawson did not kiss me. Thank the Lord. The Grand Ole Opry stars played for charity. And we went to Hollywood and did this show. The problem is, they go out and they interview 100 folks and they ask them questions. And them 100 folks answer the question. Then they let people get on Family Feud and ask them the same question,

0: And if they answer it like them folks that they polled them hundred, then you win a bunch of money. Oh, the Grand Ole Opry stars played the Western stars. Let me tell you who the Grand Ole Opry stars were. Ricky Skaggs, Larry Gatlin, Jeannie Pruitt, Bill Anderson, and Jerry Clower. We are the ones that represented the Grand Ole Opry. All right, standing right over here, standing over there, representing the Western stars was old Dennis Weaver, old McLeod, and Festus on Gunsmoke. Next to him is Amanda Blake, that woman what run that beer joint on Gunsmoke. Yeah. And then next to Amanda Blake, Miss Kitty, was Doug McClure of the Virginian, and then Dale Robertson of Wells Fargo, and then old Pat Buttram of Green Acres. And we got it on and we played. Hey, it ain't all that funny. It ain't all that funny after you get on there. Some of them folks were dumb. They asked Jeannie Pruitt, said, name a fish good to eat. She said, bass. Two people out of 100 said, bass. They asked us the question, what do you put under your pillow? We said, gown, pajamas. Dale Robinson said, gun. That may tell us where we're headed. That was one of the answers, too. But you know what 12 people out of 100 said? Wedding cake. Do you hear me? Wedding cake. You didn't y'all ever heard of that? My soul. Larry Gatlin said, I'm leaving. I ain't staying around nobody this dumb. I got to thinking, who in the world would want to lay up there with the head on a pillow knowing them ants is after that icing up under there? I used to sit at home with my belly flopping, barefooted, and I'd answer every question. Every question I didn't know, my wife could tell me what it was, and wham, we had it. Let me play it with you just for a moment. Richard Dawson says, 6 answers on the board, 100 people survey, name a fruit that starts with a P. Ricky Skaggs said, pear, as one of the answers. Old Larry Gatlin said, persimmon. Wah! That's wrong, so you know they wasn't in Tennessee. All right, to come on to Jeannie Pruitt, she said, pineapple, as one of the answers. Come to Bill Anderson, he's from Georgia. He said, peach, that's the number one answer, peach. Come to me, I said, plum. Oh, Jerry, that's one of the answers. Hey, come on back to old Ricky Skaggs and them, and they didn't know. Come to Bill Anderson. He said, papaya. That's one of the answers. Then they come to me. Last one, Jerry, $11,000 for the Grand Ole Opry Trust Fund. You can do it, Jerry. You can do it, Jerry. Come on, Jerry, knock them in the creek. What is it, Jerry? Last one, fruit that starts with a P. 3 seconds, 3 seconds, 3 seconds. I said, per nanner.
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0: In a post yesterday on X, Commerce Secretary Howard Lutnick praised the renovated Lincoln Memorial reflecting pool and added, quote, thank you, President Trump, for restoring our city's national treasure. I don't know. It's kind of hard to say he's restoring D.C. when there's currently a Monster Energy drink logo on the White House lawn.
1: Yeah, never mind the fact that that's temporary. It'll be gone Monday morning.
2: Sure.
1: The reality just hasn't hit the people in the late-night TV show business, has it? Welcome to Thursday. It is June 11th, 2026. This is the Chris Plant Show. Mike Opelka in for my friend Chris Plant. Today and tomorrow, God willing, we'll get it done, and Chris returns from his vacation, tanned, rested, and ready. And if you've listened to the Chris Plant Show, you know where that obscure cultural reference originates. What a day we had yesterday. An amazing day. And an amazing evening overnight, starting at 5:15 East Coast time. Yesterday, there were renewed strikes on Iran, as Iran is still misbehaving, attacking some of the other nations in the Gulf region, Jordan being among them, and President Trump appears to be tired of it. President Trump appears to be trying to bring Iran to the negotiating table very quickly, and there is discussion this morning, a new statement out from the president about renewed attacks on places like Karg Island. That is the place where the Iranians transit most of their oil. And that is one of the most valuable sites they have. I think something like 90% of their oil goes through Karg Island. We will keep our eyes on that. There may be some sort of announcement, press conference happening today, but the president announced on Truth Social as we were getting ready to come on the air that the United States will be hitting Iran, whose Navy, Air Force, radar, anti-aircraft, and all forms of defense, together with most of its offensive capability, are gone. We'll be hitting them very hard tonight. And that was at 8:22 this morning. So the Iranians, who are not too far away from nightfall, may be expecting a little more attention from the United States military. And somebody said to me, one of my buddies who analyzes this kind of stuff said, well, you know how big the attack is going to be based on how many of our refueling jets are in the sky. How many of our planes that carry fuel and can refuel our fighters and bombers are up in the sky? And apparently we have a large number up in the sky. So we will monitor that throughout the day and get you the update. Also, it appears that the Supreme Court may be delivering some decisions this morning in a matter of minutes when that happens, depending on the impact of the decisions, the topics. We will report as necessary. Keep up on that. So maybe some big Supreme Court news today. There was a lot of news in the sports world yesterday. I watched the NBA Finals game last night. Kind of an exciting game. I feel bad for my Spurs. I'm a Spurs fan after the Bulls. But the New York Knicks had an amazing turnaround. It was as if two different games were played. And the Knicks won, and they now are in a really good position to win the NBA title. They're 3-1 and headed back to San Antonio this weekend. But it's what happens in the periphery of these games that gets my attention. For example, I watch when the camera shows all the goofy New York celebrities who pay or are given seats to be on camera during the games. And there are folks who have been fans for years, like that irritating Spike Lee is there all the time in his clown outfits. I don't understand. I thought he was a married guy. I don't know many married guys whose wives would let him go out dressed like that. But Spike Lee at the games all the time, standing up and pretending he's a coach. And I guess if the Knicks get a ring, if they win and get rings, he'll expect one. But you've got the usuals, and Ben Stiller is there all the time. He's a New Yorker. And Jerry Seinfeld regularly seen there, and Seinfeld was there last night. And I thought there were a couple of very interesting takes after the game. The one thing I don't understand in American sports, when your team wins something, why you destroy things? Why aren't you celebrating? And I guess destruction is a celebration for some of these people. And let's remember, it's predominantly Democrats in New York City, so I guess these are Democrats that are destroying things. But the Knicks fans, last night, after this amazing come-from-behind victory, a historic come-from-behind victory, the New York Knicks fans took to the streets of New York and were stomping around and jumping up and down and destroying things. In fact, they were destroying, in one video that's gone viral, destroying a taxi cab. And I know you can't see it because it's radio, but you can hear some of the destruction here. Cut 7 if you got it, Michael. They are beating the windshield, destroying the hood, denting the roof. It's just senseless. I understand honking your horn and screaming that you've won, but the weird thing in all of this is the fans that are waving things like the Palestinian flag. Now, if you're a sports fan, unless you're trying to go to some World Cup event, I don't know why you'd be carrying foreign flags, but it is New York. It's an international city. And then, as this was going on very near Madison Square Garden, the celebrities were being ushered out through their little gauntlet to get to the limo waiting area, and Jerry Seinfeld was walking out, being escorted by the Madison Square Garden press people, and some guy with one of those little bitty microphones came up to ask Jerry Seinfeld to say something that I don't think I'd ever expect him to say, and that is free Palestine.
2: What up, Seinfeld? What up? Can we get a free Palestine? Can we get a free Palestine? Come on, give us one free Palestine.
3: It doesn't exist.
1: He is gaining new respect for me, Jerry Seinfeld. I didn't expect him to respond that way, but he did. And then we can't play the rest of the video because these guys go on an expletive-laden rant about, can you believe he said that? And they're all excited they got the clip, which is great. Good for them. Good for them. And meanwhile, to continue with the Chris Plant sports discussion, last night in Washington, D.C. was also the congressional baseball game, which happens every year. And sometimes it is the subject of some considerable discussion. There was another victory last night for the Republicans, which I'm happy to say I appreciate that. 11-2, a big win over the Democrats. And if you've watched online, you've probably seen the incredible catch by Eric Schmidt, Senator Eric Schmidt, and he was named the MVP after he made a really good diving catch of a ball that was tailing off towards the foul line, but might have been a double had it dropped, and he face planted and got his uniform dirty, which is how you judge if you're getting a good reaction or you're considered to be playing well. At least that's how we judged it. And that was interesting. But it's what happened before the game that caught my attention. There was a moment with a member of the Democrat team that I was kind of disturbed by this. A Democrat member of Congress from Texas, Representative Menifee from Texas, who is playing on the Democrat team, was approached outside the park and asked a question about the game. And This should get a little more attention than it's currently receiving in the media.
4: Okay, I'm standing here with Congressman Christian Menifee, Texas 18, Houston area. And who are you going for tonight?
5: I'm going for the Democrats because I'm playing on a Democratic team. Hopefully we'll get this dub and break this losing streak.
1: So speaking in the sports parlance, hopefully we'll get this dub, which means W, or win, and break their losing streak. They have a serious losing streak in the game. But this is where it goes off the rails for me, and this is where it kind of exposes what's at the heart of these Democrats.
4: Now, we've seen you guys duke it out on the Capitol floor. Tell us what it's like to do it on the field now.
5: So I grew up playing football, so the congressional football game is more my speed. But I'm here at the baseball game to make sure that my team got a deep, deep, deep team. And anytime we get to go Republicans next on the field, it's always a good time.
3: Do you think the Republicans are fascists?
5: A lot of them, yeah. Certainly the president is. I wish he was out here playing. I hopefully run him over when I'm sliding home.
1: So, violence much, Democrats? This is a elected member of Congress, Christian Menefee, ironically named Christian, has a fantasy about running over the president of the United States when he's sliding into home. But, you know, they do believe that not only is Donald Trump a fascist, they believe, I guess, all Republicans are fascists.
3: What's it like playing on the field with against fascists?
5: There is a deep-seated anger that makes us want to win, so we got to go get this dub.
1: We got to go get this dub. You know, some people say it's just this guy screwing around. I don't think so. This is a window into the shallow souls of these people. This is a look inside a person. They say comedy is all comedy is derived from reality. So in this guy's reality, his dream, his fantasy, as a young man, he's a lot younger than the soon-to-be 80-year-old President Donald John Trump. His fantasy is to run over the president of the United States on a baseball field. Okay, tell us who you are. We will believe you. We have a lot to get to today, and I hope you will hang out with us and share your opinions as well. 888-630-9625 is the number. Jasmine is on the phones today. If you want to weigh in on anything, we will update constantly regarding what we're doing with Iran and the Supreme Court decisions. There also are some clips yesterday from the Act Blue House hearing. We talked briefly about the fact that the House was going to be sitting down with the leaders of this Democrat money laundering group called Act Blue. At least I see them as a money laundering group. One of the most bizarre testimonies I've seen in a congressional hearing in a long, long time, this CEO, I think she was making a mockery of the hearings, and I hope there is a follow-up from the Congress. I don't know if there will be, but we've got some incredible clips from that. Yes, Bill Gates did testify yesterday. I don't know there's much real substance in his testimony. The ladies on The View had to weigh in on everything. And a couple of crazy clips I don't think you're going to believe, including James Carville reacting to the main Senate candidate, Graham Platner. Carville with a new gem. Oh, boy. It's Mike Opelka in for Chris Plant on The Chris Plant Show.
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1: It is the Chris Plant Show and Mike Opelka, my name, sitting in for my friend Chris Plant. Thanks for being here. A lot to cover today. As I said, we have many, many questions about what is going to be the next stage in our battle with Iran, as things appear to have escalated again overnight, and the Iranians are firing at Jordan and some of the other folks in the Gulf neighborhood that they consider to be a problem because they might be friendly with us. President Trump is saying it's going to get heavy today. I still think he, Donald Trump, would love to have this wrapped up in time to announce it for his birthday, Flag Day, Sunday, the UFC day. We will see. We will see about that. Also have a couple other crazy clips, as I mentioned, that we have to get to today. I have to make sure we make time for everything. Not just the madness on The View, but there's more from the The reporter from Lindell TV, the lady that made Nancy Pelosi lose her mud last week, and Nancy Pelosi yelled at this reporter. She, the reporter, also confronted LaMonica MacGyver, the woman who is facing some legal issues over her attempts to storm into the ICE detention center in New Jersey. And by the way, the Democrats are singing again. We'll get that to you as well. I don't know why this makes me laugh, but the Democrats had a little singing circle outside the ICE detention center, because that'll straighten things out. But let's grab some phone calls. 888-630-9625. Ed is in New York. Hello, Ed. Welcome to the Chris Plant Show. Ed, are you with me? I think I hear you, Ed. All right, Ed, we'll come back to you. Let's go to Mike in Leesburg, Virginia. Hello, Mike. What's up?
17: Hey, Mike. Good morning.
1: Good morning.
17: I would like to add a couple undercard bouts to the UFC match on Sunday.
1: Ooh. So you're saying you would like to have Dana White add a couple of additional battles before the main event?
17: Absolutely. You got to have the undercards.
1: And yes.
17: I'm looking at Toon versus Schumer, and that can be followed up by Johnson taking on Hakeem Jeffries.
1: Ooh, now this is interesting. John Thune versus Chuck Schumer. Now, I don't know if you know this, Chuck Schumer, when I lived in New York, he was one of my senators, unfortunately. Schumer was a Golden Gloves boxing champ when he was younger. That's been a long time. And he might not have retained all of his punching power, but those instincts could be there. And I think Thune has the height and youth advantage, but Schumer might have some secret knowledge. So that could be an interesting battle. But in terms of Mike Johnson versus Hakeem Jeffries, Jeffries, I think, has the youth on this one, even though Johnson's not an old guy. But I think I might have to go with New York street smarts on this. I would tend to put my money on Jeffries. What say you?
17: Oh, I think the Cajun will come out in Johnson.
1: See, that's a really interesting wild card here. Now you're going to have me thinking about this all day long. The undercard, the Senate edition of the that's the Congress edition, because you got the House with the two leaders of the House and the leadership in the Senate. We'll see. That's very good. Very good one, Mike. I don't know if they brought this up yet. I just don't want to see any of these guys in boxing attire or wrestling singlets. I think it would be very distasteful. But thank you for the well thought out idea. Be working on this all day long now. Appreciate you. Did Mike ever return in New York? Let's see if he's back. Mike, we might have a quick second here for you. Or Ed in New York. Hello, Ed. Oh, he's not there. We'll take a break. We'll hope that Ed will call. If you want to call back, Ed, maybe your phone's not working. It is 888-630-9625. So what is going to happen next in Iran? Maybe a former general knows, and a former Trump official. General Keith Kellogg weighs in. We'll hear what he has to say. It's Opelka in for Plant on The Chris Plant Show.
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19: With another ARN News update, I'm Leah Brandon. Governor Kay Ivey's office says the state of Alabama still plans to move forward with the scheduled execution of convicted death row inmate Jeffrey Lee tonight. This comes despite a federal court ruling that bans the use of nitrogen hypoxia as the preferred method of execution. Alabama Attorney General Steve Marshall has appealed the ruling to the U.S. Supreme Court. Lee could still be put to death by other methods. And making Alabama's roads safer, a research team at Auburn working on technology to alert truck drivers ahead of a blowout. Larry Rylett is director of the school's Transportation Research Institute.
21: It's a very simple technology, very inexpensive, but potentially with the new chips, they can give you pressure
0: and temperature and strain on the tire. And if we can use that to identify when a tire is getting weak or it could potentially, then we could replace the tire before there's a blowout.
19: I'm Leah Brandon. And you're up to date around the world, around your state. 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
23: I'm Jessica Ettinger, CNBC. Wall Street poised for a rebound into the green today from yesterday's ugly sell-off. Although the gains could be a little limited, oil is rising on President Trump's comments that a large U.S. strike is set for tonight in Iran, and the U.S. will seize, possibly, Karg Island. That's Iran's main oil-loading hub for tankers. U.S. crude oil hit $93 a barrel, although it's pulled back a little. Prices at the pump fell today. AAA says the national average for a gallon of regular is $4.12. That's down a substantial 40 cents per gallon from 1 month ago. Wholesale prices rose 1.1% in May, more than expected in the PPI Producer Price Index report on the surge in energy prices because of the Iran war. Producer prices often indicate where consumer prices are headed down the road as producers pass their higher costs along. Jessica Ettinger, CNBC.
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1: Additional stories, and I appreciate that. We have a lot going on today, and we're keeping our eyes on every single story. It's like a news whack-a-mole here today. Ed, who called in earlier from New York City, is calling to express... his thoughts and give us a question. Ed, thanks for calling back, sir. What's on your mind?
33: Okay, can you hear me?
1: Perfectly. You sound great.
33: Okay,
2: Good, thank you. I have a couple of questions. Number one, far as I know, we don't rely on Middle East oil for anything.
1: Apparently.
2: We have Venezuelan oil on top of our oil. We have control of that.
1: Yeah.
2: Why are we getting hit with these prices?
1: Well, oil is sold in a global market. That's the problem. And the global market price for oil, you would think that if we cut ourselves off from the rest of the world, then things would be different. But it is a global market, and that creates the problem. Now, there were many people, and the president talked about this yesterday in the White House during he had a signing of the bill that was funding the Department of Homeland Security and the Immigration Services yesterday, that big $70 billion funding. And so he took questions afterwards, and one of the questions related to the price of oil. And there are many who've said that based on what's going on in the Gulf, you would think there would be a huge spike in the price of oil, possibly well over $150 a barrel for the price of oil, and some even say close to $200. And that's not the case right now. So thankfully, that hasn't happened, and the equities markets, the stock markets, have held up considerably beyond anyone's expectations as well, and they're all up again today. I'm looking at the current market numbers because the market just opened a few minutes ago, and the Dow is up a couple hundred, almost 300 points, and the NASDAQ is up over 100, and the S&P 500 is up. So even though yesterday was a horrible day with the Dow down 950 points, there is a certain amount of resilience that's there. So the price of oil is priced globally, even though we have enough to handle our own business, and we're helping Venezuela get itself back on a good economic footing by removing that oil and selling it on their behalf. Now we're getting our beak wet on that too. We're taking a slice of that, I guess. So that's kind of one interesting take on it. Now, if the free flow of oil and fertilizer and products through the Strait of Hormuz is happening again, then you're going to see a benefit economically everywhere, which would be a good thing.
2: Okay, so the second question is this. Trump gave like a two-week, he said it'll be done in 2 weeks.
1: Yeah.
2: Your opinion, do you think he's just going to hold any water or what?
1: You mean 2 weeks from today?
2: I know. He said it, I think, don't quote me. He said it, I think, 2 days ago, a day ago, 2 days ago, something like that. He said, this will be over in 2 weeks.
1: Yeah, he you're right. He did say that on a phone call.
2: Unless I'm mistaken. That's what I heard, but no, I could be.
1: I did play that phone call a couple of days ago where the president said he believes this will be settled in a couple of weeks. But let's go back to the very beginning of this, 104 days ago, where President Trump was saying this is going to be a very short incursion. And, you know, we were all looking at Venezuela and saying that was a matter of hours. Well, now we're into triple digits of days, and gas prices are up a lot higher than anybody wants to see. And the cost of traveling by air is up, and the cost of food is up. I know this because I do the grocery shopping in our house. And so I'm nervous because the Iranians have a history of being able to delay, delay, delay. But it looks like the president is done with being patient on this. And I think there is some credibility behind his statement. I honest to God think he'd love to get this done by his birthday. I said that several times. And I think if anything, the Iranians could say we're coming to the table this weekend, he could make that announcement. That may not happen, but we'll see. But, General Keith Kellogg, who was a former official under the Trump administration and retired now, is talking about this. But I'm about to play his clip. But I appreciate you. Thank you for calling back, sir. Have a great rest of your day, Ed. Let us hear what General Keith Kellogg had to say as it relates to the current situation with Iran.
3: We're going to go in. We're going to finish the job. Having a protracted war is not the American way of war. It's a war we've been conditioned to in the last few decades where we've done things in Afghanistan or Iraq. We ought to go back to the way we did it in like World War II or World War I, and we just finish the job, total war, obliterate them, and say, if you, when you need to come to the table and you want to talk to us, you got our phone number, but until then we're done. Because right now we're playing their game, not our game. Let's play our game and force them to come to us.
1: General Keith Kellogg on Fox yesterday talking about how to deal with this, and I think that is a pure military stance. Yeah, you go in and you overwhelm. Remember shock and awe in the past. And the Secretary of War, Pete Hegseth, walked out of CENTCOM yesterday and was delivering some of what he was anticipating in terms of what we were going to do. Gave a brief, very informal press event yesterday.
4: They're going to have tap, tap, tap bombs dropping on key facilities in Iran from the United States of America. And that's not because we want to restart anything. We don't have to restart. It's because we are, the War Department is prepared to set the terms to ensure that we get the kind of deal President Trump expects.
1: Now that tap, tap, tap, I'm listening to the president. He's talking about tap, tap, tap too. And I think this is probably, I'm guessing, I'm totally speculating here, that the term or the phrase tap, tap, tap was a Trump phrase relating to how people deal with negotiations. They're tapping on the table, just waiting and waiting and waiting. So the waiting appears to be over. Hegseth also laid out some of the negotiating tactics.
4: Those strikes that will happen tonight will be strong. They will be clear. If they happen to happen tomorrow night, they will be strong and they will be clear. CENTCOM, Central Command, will be busy tonight because President Trump said we will be hitting Iran hard, and we will be. If we need to negotiate with bombs, we'll negotiate with bombs.
1: We will negotiate with bombs. That's certainly a way of getting attention. I know there's been a great deal of discussion focused on whether or not we will be taking out the infrastructure of cities. We will be taking out the industrial infrastructure of the country of Iran. One of the things that the president has said from the beginning of this was we would like to see the regime change and the death to Israel, death to America, death to the West thinking end. And then Iran could build itself back into what it was in the 70s. And you've all seen the pictures, the videos of what Tehran looked like. It looked like Madison Avenue in New York City. Women in miniskirts, living life as it were in a Western nation. And then the theocracy came in and oppressed all the women and children, and they just became a pariah. So yesterday, when Pete Hegseth talked about negotiating with bombs, a reporter appeared to be upset about that and asked a question.
4: Furthermore, you just mentioned you're going to plan to hit them and strike them hard tonight. If the response is in hitting bridges, electrical infrastructure, how would that not be a war crime potentially targeting civilian infrastructure? Well, it's precisely the kind of disingenuous question that I'm used to from the media, impugning the motives of the folks on our side who are incredibly professional and incredibly effective. We will hit them hard on our terms, on the targets that improve the environment for us to operate in and undermine the capabilities that Iran wants to have. Again, they can't do that to us meaningfully the way that we can to them, but we're also clearly signaling to them, you have a choice. You have a choice to in the way that you respond, and you have a choice with the our incredible negotiating team in Steve Witkoff and Jared Kushner and the vice president and the president, across the board, prepared, Marco Rubio, the whole team, prepared to make a great deal that would benefit Iran. They choose not to, and as a result, they're going to meet the United States Central Command again tonight in the way the president laid out clearly. Yes.
1: I'm always amazed that the default position of the reporters who come from the far left is, aren't you committing a war crime? And they think nothing of the statements out of the Iranian leadership about eliminating the entire state of Israel. And if they could, the United States of America and anyone who sides with us. It's always amazing to me. And Pete Hegseth, I thought, delivered a rebuke of this guy right there. Phones have been very active today, and I appreciate that. 888-630-9625. Let's talk to Sergio in Maryland. Hello, Sergio. Welcome to the Chris Plant Show.
5: Hey. Good morning. How are you?
1: I'm good. You may have the best phone connection I've ever heard.
5: Well, That's good to hear.
1: It is.
5: I called in because you were talking about regime change in Iran, and I happened to be at a bar just having a drink, and I was sitting next to a gentleman and his wife. This was like 5 months ago, and he said he was from Iran, and we talked for a couple of hours. We had a great conversation. He was a little bit guarded, very nice man, very nice couple, and we were talking about, the Shah of Iran, and I said the name Pahlavi. I don't know where it came from, somewhere within the recesses of my memory, and the only reason I found out who I was sitting with, because I didn't know at the time, was the next morning. I just wanted to see if I spelled the name right, so I looked up Pahlavi, and there's his picture, and he's the son of the Shah of Iran.
1: Yeah.
5: And we're in Frederick, Maryland, and all, but he's been here since 1979. His father went to Egypt. He came here. He's been here all those years, and he has three daughters here. But I'm wondering if the end game is, that he's going to end up being the new leader of Iran.
1: Sergio, there are several people who have talked about that is the hope for them, to have Reza Pahlavi become the new leader of Iran. I personally don't know if that's the best idea. And I know that if you were to bring back a member of the former royal family, there'd be a significant portion of the country that would reject it. There would be a significant portion that would like it. And there would be a portion that would likely have to be convinced that economically it would be the best thing for them. Because that's kind of how people base everything on, how does this person's presence benefit me? Now, it's been a long time. If we go back to 1979, when the Shah and his family left the country, thrown out of the country, fled for their lives. And there were a whole lot of people that came to America who were part of the inner circle of the Pahlavi family, who came to different parts of this country. I just wonder, if you've been gone for 4+ decades, is there enough memory left of the Shah, and is it positive memory? Because there's been 4+ decades of propaganda that's been laid upon the people to say, these guys were evil, that's why we're here. We were not respected, but now we are, and we can threaten the great Satan. So there's an interesting question being posed, but I just don't know if that's a reality. Plus, he's not a spring chicken either. He's not a young man. I mean, you were sitting right next to him. I have no idea how old he is, but he might be up there as well, into his mid to late 60s. Not even sure. But how do you stumble into a bar in Frederick, Maryland, and end up sitting next to Reza Pahlavi? That's an interesting story unto itself. I appreciate you sharing it with us. Well, we'll check into that and keep an eye on that as well. So many things I want to get to today. So many stories that have to be told in addition to what the president is doing. The president did reveal yesterday in the White House briefing that we've been taking millions of barrels of oil out of Iran as the Strait of Hormuz is closed. And this bubbled yesterday, and I think this was a huge surprise.
6: I can say it now, something you didn't know. We've been taking out millions of barrels of oil. Nobody knows it. You know who doesn't know about it? Iran, until right now. We took out the other night 22 ships, late at night with no lights, because they don't have any radar, because we blasted the crap out of it. We took out, that's why oil's $85 a barrel.
1: Interesting program. I had no idea. I think most people had no idea. And maybe that is what might bring Iran back to the table, because the oil that transits through the Strait of Hormuz is critical to their economy. Some say in the amount of $500 million per day in terms of money going to the Iranian government, which they use, of course, for social programs, because they're not a capitalist society. 888-630-9625 is the number. Michael Pelka in for Chris Plant. When we return, the Democrats are singing again. They think that singing songs can knock down walls. I'll play you the madness outside of the ICE facility in New Jersey next on The Chris Plant Show.
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Welcome back to the Chris Plant Show. Mike Opelka, my name, sitting in for Chris while he was on vacation. There were some really fun moments yesterday, some fun moments in a House hearing, which we will get to with the Act Blue CEO, Regina Wallace Jones, things that you just can't believe happened. A big Gretchen Whitmer, often discussed as a potential 2028 candidate for the Democrats, got caught on a hot mic. And if you've ever worked in broadcasting, you are told that every microphone should be considered a live microphone. So don't say anything stupid. And Big Gretch got caught on a hot mic. We'll have fun with the hot mic situation. And it was just a couple of days ago at the Delaney Hall Immigration Detention Center in New Jersey, where the police had to be called in to

There's, well, that seems to have been totally removed, which is a good thing. But now Miss Rachel, the one who bends the minds of the kids, Miss Rachel gathered outside Delaney Hall in New Jersey yesterday to sing songs about knocking down walls and freeing detainees.

0: one's free.
1: Gee, I didn't know this song, and I doubt these people have been singing it very long, but they've all got all the words down, don't they? We'll sing down the walls. I don't know if you can sing down the walls. And we'll sing until everyone's free. Is that really going to happen? Oh, and Miss Rachel says, I love you guys. They've gathered. This is at least better than the unshowered mass of people that had gathered there for the last couple of weeks, creating not only a distraction, but a smell. And I suspect that the rumors of maggots inside may be more reflective of the reality inside the camp that had been built outside of Delaney Hall. And, well, we also have a great clip of LaMonica McIver, a Democrat member of the House, who was just confronted by a reporter, a credentialed reporter, only to be dismissed and insulted. The Democrats aren't free speech people. I think that's obvious. It's Mike Opelka in for Chris Plant on The Chris Plant Show.
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3: I'm Marcela Sanchez with an AP News Minute. President Trump is issuing another threat after the U.S. and Iran traded strikes for a second day. AP Washington correspondent Sagar Magani reports.
4: The president says the U.S. would hit Iran very hard tonight, and in a social media post threatened to assume total control of Tehran's oil and gas industries in the not-too-distant future. The last 2 days of strikes came as efforts to negotiate the war's end appeared stuck. Pentagon Chief Pete Hegseth says Iran is stalling.
5: They've been tap, tap, tapping. You can see when someone's trying to tap, tap, tap on a deal. Instead, they're going to have tap, tap, tap bombs dropping on key facilities.
4: The military keeps enforcing its Iranian port blockade, saying it fired missiles today to disable another tanker attempting to transport Iranian oil. Sagar Magani, Washington.
3: And I'm Marcela Sanchez.
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11: The New York Knicks 29-point comeback in Game 4 of the NBA Finals might not be numerically the biggest comeback in the history of the NBA, but given the stakes, it is absolutely the biggest comeback in the history of the NBA. The Knicks lose that game. It's 2-2, and San Antonio reclaims home court. Now the Knicks have all the momentum. The Knicks are up 3-1. Last night, what we saw, the biggest comeback in NBA history. I'm Nick Costos.
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0: I actually think the one in Maine is worse, because he's just an outright pig. He's like a pig. I watched him a couple of times. He's like a pig. That's what he reminds me of. You know, I come up with good names for people. I don't want to stick him with that one, although I think pigs would be very upset about it.
1: President Trump yesterday having some fun with the Graham Plattner candidacy. And then also making a funny joke about pigs. I laughed. And so did a lot of people in the room, but they were all Republicans. I don't think there was a single Democrat in that room. It is the Chris Plant Show. Mike Opelka sitting in for my friend Chris Plant. Thanks for being here. Kicking off this hour, yet another busy hour with so many things to get into today. We're monitoring everything that's going on with the latest in Iran. Overnight, the president sending in a swarm of Tomahawk missiles to try and get the Iranian leadership's attention, maybe return them to the negotiating table, get a peace agreement, or at least an MOU, a memorandum of understanding. One of my favorite terms. Can we get an MOU on this? I wonder if relationships have MOUs. We need a memorandum of understanding. Although I wouldn't trust the Iranians as far as I could throw one of them, which would not be very far. And we're also monitoring the Supreme Court, anticipating there may be some Supreme Court decisions rolling today. As you know, 'tis the month where Supreme Court decisions seem to come down every week. And that may make some big news, especially as it relates to, I don't know if birthright citizenship will be one that's held till the very end. But we will see. When it happens, we'll let you know. So there are things that are bubbling today. And yesterday, of course, we already reported on the congressional baseball game. The GOP won handily, 11-2. And Eric Schmidt is probably all bruised up today after his diving catch that earned him great respect and viral status online. So that was fun. But we had, as you heard it, President Trump talking in the White House yesterday in the Oval Office after the signing of the bill that signified the funding of the additional funding for DHS and ICE to do its job. Expect Tom Homan to be deploying a whole lot more people very soon, as he said he would be doing. But the president was taking questions from the press. And he was kind of freelancing a little bit when he got to the discussion of or the opinion of Mr. Plattner. And Plattner, who's has been everywhere in the last few days, he is very well rehearsed, it seems. At least to me, it seems this way. Plattner very well rehearsed on what he is saying to people about his campaign. And I think this is the kind of guy that you would be foolish to take lightly. I think this is a man who we know is also a community theater actor, so he has taken some education, some lessons, some training in how to play a role. And you have to wonder, is he playing a role now? Kind of felt that way about AOC when we first started seeing AOC bubbling up. So is Plattner educated into acting? Is that where this is coming from? Is that where this is going? He put out a new ad yesterday that I thought was really impressive. His campaign put out an ad that I thought is something that everyone should be mindful of. His campaign is focusing on, for Maine anyway, his campaign is focusing on the individual, the main rugged individual, if you will. You know, they don't like to think of themselves as typical Republican or Democrat. And as we see the ranks of the Republican Party and the Democrat Party shrinking, people that are registered to either party, those are shrinking, and the independent role is increasing, seems to be increasing at a very, very great rate. So I'll just give you a short ad from Plattner. I hate to say this, I think this is a smart strategy.
2: Some of the most powerful Democrats and Republicans in the country were on Epstein Island. It seems the only thing the party establishments can agree on is a love of Jeffrey Epstein and a hatred of me. I'm Graham Platner, and I approve this message because together we will take back our government from the Epstein class.
1: Now, there's a whole lot there packed into 15 seconds. He is lumping people on both sides of the aisle together by saying that they were people that visited Epstein Island, that were friends of Jeffrey Epstein, and they are on both sides of the aisle, and I think we know that. And he is saying the one thing they share is a hatred of me. I'm an independent voice. We can take back our country from the Epstein class, which Michael Pearson and I were talking this morning. We didn't know there was an Epstein class. But this Platner guy, I think he's going to be a formidable opponent for Susan Collins. And Susan Collins won her last election by 9 points, and she was expected to have a bigger challenge. A 9-point victory is a big stinking deal. And the Democrats are out there with an interesting angle on this. James Carville, the crazy Cajun, Mr. It's the Economy Stupid, yesterday commenting on Platner. And I think this is a really important point he's making.
3: I think Platner might be just his ideas and the things that his courage and also his imperfections that we can all identify with.
1: He's just like you and me. His imperfections are things we can all identify with. That's the message they're going to sell. Very interesting to me. His imperfections are things that make him just like us. He's just one of us, they're saying. Platner was on MS-13 Now last night with Jen Psaki on her little show called The Briefing, and going over the fact that the president had called out Platner. And they're all of them are jumping on the bus here. All of the Democrats are jumping aboard to prop up Platner.
4: Platner, the Democratic nominee for U.S. Senate in Maine. You've had quite a 24 hours. You're clearly under Donald Trump's skin. You could see that. We played a sample of that. I think he called you a thug, I don't even know, repeatedly today. We played some of it. And he said you are, quote, the worst than any human being that's ever run for office, probably. What'd you think when you heard that?
2: Well, coming from certainly the worst person to have ever run for office, I take it as an immense compliment.
1: And Jen gave him the obligatory giggle. Oh, I get it. I see where you're going here. Very interesting. And then over on The View yesterday, we had some fun on The View yesterday because why not? The ladies on The View, the Harpy group on The View, was making their comments known about the president. And they have a guest host because the ironically named Joy Behar, who is in Europe for the summer doing some sort of a one-woman show in France and in the UK, they have replaced her. I think it's Cheryl Underwood is there, but also Sonny Hostin and the usual crew is there. But Cheryl Underwood wanted to give her analysis of the Platner campaign and the thought of a Nazi being the nominee.
5: Well, I guess my question is the debate more about the people of Maine electing this guy or saying it when you had, was Mills, what's her name?
6: That
5: was
6: Janet Mills.
5: Janet Mills was still on the ballot.
6: Yeah.
5: I just think that the stakes are too high.
6: They are high.
5: Think also it says something about the country that these are the type of people. It used to be, no, I'm not going to elect this person. But most people don't know. Charles Lindbergh was a Nazi sympathizer.
6: Yeah. Yes, he was.
5: And they had Nazi rallies over at Madison Square Garden.
7: They were all the
5: and there are people that believe this stuff. And unfortunately, our country has pivoted to a way where I don't care what the guy is, can we control the House and the Senate so that maybe we can impeach.
6: You have more faith in GC than I do.
5: But, not faith, no. But I think what people want. They want to control the House and the Senate. Hopefully, they can impeach the president this time and vote him all the way out.
6: Yeah.
1: And vote him all the way out. That's what they want. They want to vote him all the way out. Doesn't matter that you might be electing a guy who has a Nazi tattoo. Did you know that Lindbergh was a Nazi sympathizer? I think that's pretty well known. But he wasn't running for the Senate. But does the end justify the means for Democrats? Is that what's going on here? It certainly feels that way, especially when you listen to Sonny Hostin. Sonny kind of let the real story be told yesterday.
4: In the battle between Susan Collins and Graham Plattner, I'm with Susan
6: Look,
4: Collins.
6: I don't think Republicans at this point can ask us to take the moral high ground.
5: There you go.
6: That is over at this point.
1: So she's done with the moral high ground. Sonny Hostin says we're not gonna take the moral high ground anymore. We're done with that. We're done with that. And of course, the trained SEALs in the audience respond.
6: That is over.
4: It's a choice.
6: I am sorry. Democrats have always fallen in love, and Republicans it's have always fallen in line. It's
1: time. Oh, listen to that. Whoopi finishes the line for her. Do you think they've worked this out in the pre-show? Yeah, they have about an hour of pre-show meetings. I know I've attended some of the View broadcasts. So listen, Whoopi finishes the line, even though it's not as true as they are claiming. Go ahead, Sonny, repeat it.
6: Always fallen in love, and Republicans have always fallen in line. It's time for Democrats to stop that nonsense, put emotions on the side. Let's be strategic. Let's get some power. Yes. Let's take over the Senate. Yes. Let's take over the House. And let's right the ship. Let's get our country back.
1: Now, remember, if we go back a few years ago, you go back a decade, when many people in the Tea Party movement, many people in the conservative movement of the early part of the 2010s were saying, let's take our country back. And the left was saying, the Democrats were saying, what are you talking about? Take it back to what? And Joe Biden said, they're going to have you all back in chains. Remember that? Well, take our country back. Well, now the Democrats are jumping on the take our country back. Take our country back. This is the new mantra from the Democrats.
6: I'm sorry. I am someone that believes in character. I am someone that believes that morals matter. But because of the state of this country, I would, if I lived in Maine, I would hold my nose and I would vote for Plattner. Right. I would.
1: So I believe in morals, but the end justifies the means. Very interesting. Is she right? Is she wrong? 888-630-9625. We'll get into that. We'll break that down a little bit. I also want to grab a call here and see if some of the phones are lighting up here. Let's go to Marco in Springfield, Virginia. Hello, Marco. Welcome to the Chris Plant Show.
7: Hi, Michael. Thanks for taking my call. Doing
1: of course.
7: A great job.
1: Thank
7: hey,
1: you.
7: Plattner, those aren't imperfections. Those are perversions, number one.
1: That's a great point.
7: Number two is, there was,
1: that's not something to take lightly. They're not imperfections. Those are perversions, especially using that one app that is known for some predatory activity. That's true. Great point.
7: Exactly. But, you know, there's a great encounter yesterday with Lisa McClain, who I think is a rising star. She really straightened out the Loudoun County Public School Supervisor, who I think is an absolute disaster, along with those other clowns that were on that stage being interrogated. She was so great in her delivery, so and entertaining, and I think she really made some great points. So for you Loudoun County people who have kids in school, I have grandkids in that school system, wake up. Because you've got a clown representing you worse than Fairfax County. I don't know how these people get into the seats that they get into, but they're controlling the future of our country and just destroying young minds. So,
1: that's a great point, Marco. Yeah. I have some clips from that school, those testimonies yesterday regarding the leadership of the Loudoun County School District, and they are stunning in what they reveal. We will share them with you. Just a reminder to everybody, change begins locally at the school board. If you can't run for a big office, you can run for a local office and plant the seeds of change. Well said, Marco. Thank you. Taking a break here. It's Michael Pelka in for Chris Plant on The Chris Plant Show.
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0: It is the Chris Plant Show. Mike Opelka in for my friend Chris Plant. He should return Monday. I think he's probably chomping at the bit, as they say, and ready for the morning after what we anticipate is still going to happen, the UFC fight on the White House lawn. There's an incredible video out there. I know it's radio, but you can find it if you're on social media. There's an incredible video showing what has been assembled, and I assume it will be removed pretty quickly. It will be taken apart and removed, because that's what happens. This is a small arena for this event, for the Octagon. I've never attended one of the UFC events. This certainly would be one ticket to have in your ticket folder. And the President of the United States will be there as well. So I'm sure Chris will have all the details on that going forward. Just around the corner, we will have, of course, the clips I talked about regarding the Loudoun County School District Superintendent and some of the madness. Plus, we have to talk about Act Blue, this money laundering mechanism, in my opinion, that Democrats have been using for some time. When you donate to Act Blue, you don't necessarily donate to the cause you think you were donating to. You give them the money and they get to shovel it around to where they think it can be best used, because you obviously don't know what's good for your money or where it should go. That's kind of the way the Democrat Party operates. So we'll see. And speaking of the Democrat Party operating, I mentioned this earlier. We have to play this. Big Gretchen Whitmer, the governor of the state of Michigan and often mentioned as a potential 2028 candidate, I think mostly by her, was talking with the CEO of Oracle Systems, Clay something. I can't pronounce his last name. A very important guy. And she forgot, apparently, that she had a microphone on. And as everybody in radio will tell you, when you're wearing a microphone, you have to assume that every stinking microphone is a hot mic. So you don't curse, you don't say something you want your mother to hear. And Big Gretch kind of screwed up yesterday. I think this is bleeped, Michael, but just have my back in case. Oh, I think it's not bleeped, but big.
1: Freeze, people say.
2: Anyone that can live through a winter like you do.
0: We're used to people saying F no, and then we're doing it anyway. Yeah, Big Gretch doesn't care about you. Democrats don't care about you. I'm glad you had that clip bleep, Michael. I would have played the one that was not and gotten us all in trouble. As I said, I have more clips from hearings. We do have the Act Blue hearing that was entertaining as hell. And then the stunning statements out of the Loudoun County, Virginia school district from the superintendent. Absolutely stunning. It's Mike Opelka in for Chris Plant.
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4: With another ARN News update, I'm Leah Brandon. Governor Kay Ivey's office says the state of Alabama still plans to move forward with the scheduled execution of convicted death row inmate Jeffrey Lee tonight. This comes despite a federal court ruling banning the use of nitrogen hypoxia as the preferred method of execution. Alabama Attorney General Steve Marshall has appealed that ruling to the U.S. Supreme Court. Lee could be put to death by other methods, such as lethal injection or electrocution. And the Alabama Law Enforcement Agency is now investigating a deadly officer-involved shooting near Birmingham last night. A preliminary report says officers tried to pull over a vehicle when a suspect jumped out and opened fire at the police. Cops returned fire, striking the suspect. He was rushed to UAB Hospital, where he later died. I'm Leah Brandon.
5: And you're up to date around the world, around your state. 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
8: I'm Jessica Ettinger, CNBC. Wall Street poised for a rebound into the green today from yesterday's ugly sell-off, although the gains could be a little limited. Oil is rising on President Trump's comments that a large U.S. strike is set for tonight in Iran, and the U.S. will seize, possibly, Karg Island. That's Iran's main oil-loading hub for tankers. U.S. crude oil hit $93 a barrel, although it's pulled back a little. Prices at the pump fell today. AAA says the national average for a gallon of regular is $4.12. That's down a substantial 40 cents per gallon from 1 month ago. Wholesale prices rose 1.1% in May, more than expected in the PPI Producer Price Index report on the surge in energy prices because of the Iran war. Producer prices often indicate where consumer prices are headed down the road as producers pass their higher costs along. Jessica Ettinger, CNBC.
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0: It is the Chris Plant Show. Mike Opelka in for my friend Chris Plant. Today, tomorrow, Chris returns on Monday. So much to get to today, trying to have some fun with it, but also pointing out some pretty serious stuff. House hearings, which, you know, for so many of the people that are asking questions, the House hearings are all about getting the right content for your campaign, the right video clip for your TikTok channel or your YouTube channel or your Instagram or social media, any social media channel. And so I watch some of these House hearings to see if there's actually anything being brought forward that will yield any results. And yesterday there was a hearing that discussed Loudoun County, Virginia, and the school board in Loudoun County, Virginia, which has a history that's pretty disturbing as it relates to allowing men pretending to be women into the locker rooms of young girls. And I think that's a pretty simple call. I think it's a pretty simple Q&A. I mean, you can ask about it, but when you think about it, it really doesn't take a NASA scientist to realize that the boys' bathroom should be for the biological boys and the girls' bathroom should be for the biological girls. And if you're so woke that you insist that a biological man or boy can be a girl, then you should create a third option bathroom-wise to protect the children. And yesterday, the Loudoun County, Virginia school superintendent, Aaron Spence, was in front of Congress being asked some questions, in front of the House in this hearing being asked some questions. And this guy is not in the right job, in my opinion.
1: Dr. Spence, yes or no, should biological men be allowed in locker rooms with biologic women or girls?
0: I think that's a pretty simple question. Mr. Spence, biological men, boys, in the locker room with biological women, girls. It's a simple question, yes or no, right?
21: Transgender women should be allowed in women's spaces.
1: That's a yes. So biologic men should be able to go into locker rooms and shower rooms with biologic girls.
21: Federal law requires it, yes.
1: No, it doesn't.
21: Yes, it does.
1: No, Title IX does not. In fact, quite the opposite. Title IX requires you to protect women and girls.
0: So that is the interesting question. Is Title IX excluding the trans folks, or are we accepting their madness? This guy is trying to lean on some federal, what he interprets to be a federal requirement. And then there was the series of questions asked by Chairwoman Lisa McClain, who cornered this guy. Just a fantastic back and forth. Let's go through it.
22: This is going to be frustrating to you, but I'm not
23: going to be frustrating to me. It's going to be frustrating to you.
22: I'm not going to speak on the specifics of.
23: Okay, you
22: want to
23: speak some hypotheticals? If you don't
22: want
23: to speak specifics, that's cool. No, no, I'll give you your word.
22: I'm willing to speak.
23: I'll give you. You don't want to speak specifics.
22: I'm willing to speak in general and say.
23: Okay, great. Let's speak in specific. Let's speak in general.
22: That based on our policies, we would never discipline students absent a violation.
23: Okay, cool. Let's speak in hypotheticals.
22: Disciplinary policy.
23: I'm gonna give you your world. Right? Since you're afraid to speak in specifics, even though your guidelines are
22: not going to speak about a specific student incident.
23: Okay. Just out of curiosity, why not?
22: Because I'm not at liberty to
23: share information.
22: Sure you are. You're
23: choosing not to. This isn't a
22: disciplinary matter,
23: sir. And you're a highly educated individual.
0: Well, he's got degrees. He's got diplomas. I love the fact that Chairwoman McClain says, this isn't a can't. Meaning this is a won't. This cat is choosing not to answer.
23: You know you can speak on specifics. This is a won't, but I'll give you your world. Let's speak in hypotheticals. So hypothetically speaking, there are three boys in a locker room. Hypothetically speaking, what usually happens in a locker room? People change in a locker room. They undress. It should be a private space. Hypothetically speaking, right, sir? Mr. Spence, you're paying attention?
22: I am.
23: Okay, great. So hypothetically speaking, is that correct?
22: Hypothetically speaking.
23: Super. Great.
22: I'm just to clarify. Hypothetically speaking, change in locker rooms and should be able to change.
23: Right, it's kind of a private space, right?
0: Yeah, that's why we don't have windows in locker rooms. That's why we don't have full-length picture windows in locker rooms. And in some, we have dividers. I love this woman's energy.
23: Yeah, good. I'm glad we agree. So let me get this. In what universe, hypothetically speaking, would it make sense to you for a biological female, or anyone for that matter, to come in and begin videotaping me, and then the three boys that hypothetically in your world got videotaped, got a 10-day suspension, and the perpetrator, you know, the biological female in the boys' bathroom that's supposed to be a safe space, which you say is completely unacceptable to film in safe places, could you explain in what realm, what universe, hypothetically speaking, that biological female would receive a lesser sentence. The person that does the filming gets, say, hypothetically, a one-day in-school suspension, hypothetically. But the victims that got filmed got a 10-day suspension, hypothetically. What's your response to that hypothetical question?
0: I love the way she has flipped the script on genders in this to point out the hypocrisy that is at the core of all of this. That if this is a girl's locker room and a boy pretending to be a girl comes in and films, the boy pretending to be the girl gets less of a suspension than the girls who complained. It's just wonderful. And this guy is twisted. He is completely twisted and tied up in knots.
22: Our school division would not discipline students absent a violation of our disciplinary policies.
23: Excuse me? What the heck does that mean?
0: Excellent. Excellent. Yeah, what kind of jibber-jabber is that?
23: Our school division would not discipline students absent a violation of our disciplinary policies.
22: So in what realm does that make sense to you?
23: Realm does that make sense to you, sir?
22: Our school division.
23: That's a great answer to a question I didn't ask.
22: Students.
0: I love that. That's a great answer to a question I didn't ask. This kind of gives me hope that Representative Lisa McClain, who is not taking any garbage from this guy, she kept bringing him back to the facts. A biological female pretending to be male. Video records confused boys in a middle school locker room, and she was called to be trolling, received a harsher punishment. Instead of answers, deflection. Instead of accountability, talking points. Common sense is where we need to go back to it. Listen, we had great success in the last election with common sense going forward. I do think that one of the best that we saw in the 2024 election was Kamala Harris's for they, them, Donald Trump is for you, and we need to continue that. I know I've said that before. I'll continue harping on it because, in the words of the late John Prine, it don't make no sense. The common sense don't make no sense no more. Well done, Representative McClain. Well done. Keep the heat up. And speaking of keep the heat up, I teased this earlier. I realized I hadn't played it yet. The congresswoman from New Jersey, LaMonica McIver, is facing a serious federal prison sentence if she is found guilty when she has been charged with allegedly assaulting ICE officers, allegedly interfering with ICE officers at Delaney Hall. Remember that? Wasn't that long ago? A couple months ago, she was seen with that group of people and she pushed her way in. Well, the congresswoman was confronted by a Lindell TV reporter last week. The same woman, earlier this week, actually this happened, the same woman who last week confronted Nancy Pelosi about Pelosi's denial of the National Guard on January 6th, way back when. Because we have the records on it. We have the receipts. Pelosi and the Capitol Police Chief said, no, we don't want it. And then there's the videotape of Pelosi. And when confronted by it, Pelosi lost her mud. And it was fun video. So the Lindell TV reporter, I think her first name is Allison, confronted LaMonica McIver as the congresswoman was walking outside of the Capitol. She's in a public space. Here is a credentialed reporter from a TV network trying to ask a question about, well, you can hear it in the voice and in the questioning.
2: Well, Congresswoman, you have repeatedly called to defund and abolish ICE. If Democrats were to get their wish on that, who would enforce existing immigration law?
3: How would that, honey, go play with somebody else, not me today, okay?
0: So here's a woman who went to an ICE detention center who allegedly forced her way in, assaulted ICE officers, who's being asked, if you defund ICE, if Democrats get their way and defund ICE, who's going to enforce our policies? Who's going to protect our borders? Who is going to deal with people in the country illegally? And the first reaction from the congresswoman is, honey, go play with somebody else. Now, if this had been a male who said that to a female reporter, there would be an outcry, especially if it were a liberal female reporter and a conservative member of Congress, man, saying, honey, go play with somebody else. Maybe McIver just had to kind of throw her off. But no, she continued.
2: Well, the American people would like to know how that would work.
3: I advise you to go play with somebody else, not me, okay? Have a great day.
2: Well, from what we've seen out of Delaney Hall, the violent agitators are the real problem. Is biting a federal law enforcement officer appropriate, in your opinion?
0: A great question, because one of the law enforcement officers was bitten by one of the people who was kind of like McIver out there protesting and forcing their way in. And the human bite is really a nasty thing. It's dangerous. It could be, in fact, life-threatening because there's a lot of germs in that mouth. So is that okay? Is it okay to bite ICE agents just because you disagree with them? McIver? Yes, McIver. Look, LaMonica McIver doesn't like this idea of being asked questions.
2: Is that acceptable or is that a criminal offense? Do you stand with the violent agitators?
3: You love wasting our time on the Hill. You're wasting your time, my time, and everybody else's.
0: Now, interesting. What we see in others, we recognize in ourselves. That's one of the axioms I live by. What we see in others, we recognize in ourselves. When McIver says, you guys love wasting our time. Point a finger at me and three are pointing right back at you, madam. You guys love wasting our time. And she's about to take she has like a notebook or a folder McIver has in her hand, and she's about to swat the microphone.
2: It's not a waste of time when millions of Americans are asking why Democrats are standing with violent criminals over American citizens. How do you justify
3: it? Keep the mic out my face.
2: Did you just bash my mic with your folder?
0: Yes. She did. Keep that mic out my face. I want to diagram that sentence. I think it has some grammar issues. Keep that mic out my face. That's kind of what you people get is microphones in your faces all the time. Keep that mic out my face.
2: Your folder?
3: Move the mic out my face.
0: Move the mic out my face. Not out of my face or away from my face. Out my face. They're not really smart people, are they? No, but they want you to know that they're very, very smart, and they have control over you. Really interesting. 888-630-9625 is the phone number here. We haven't even gotten into the Act Blue clips. There's a mountain of fun in the clips from the Act Blue hearing that I cannot wait to get to it. We just need some time on this. But the phones have been very active today. Let's grab Eduardo in Tampa, Florida. Good morning, Eduardo. How are you?
4: Yeah, Mike, you're doing a good job filling in for Chris. I'm going to bring up what's happening over there in Belfast with the Sudan illegal that killed. I'm watching this guy sitting on top of his neck after he stabs this guy over there. And we can't forget Spain let 500,000 illegals in there. Do these people not understand that some of these people carry diseases? Like in Mexico, we had the return of TB because of those caravans that were going up the border. They don't get that?
0: You're bringing up a pretty sensitive and broad topic here, but it is important. There was a story out of Belfast, Ireland, about a Sudanese man who attempted to behead an individual in broad daylight. There is video of it. They've got the guy, the perpetrator, under arrest, and there's been significant protest in the region, including some burning of buildings. The Irish people appear to be fed up with this. And the question that I pose, because I think, Eduardo, that Europe may be a lost cause at this point. If you look at what has happened with the population of some of these immigrant classes, they were very smart in populating some of these countries, some of these cities, and then overpopulating and eventually getting a foothold to get themselves elected. I don't know if the UK will ever be the same. I don't know if Ireland has been overrun, but unless you stand up now and say we want assimilation, I think the horse may be out of the barn and it's too late to close the door. But we'll see. I know there's a lot of tension in the entire European continent over this. Sweden certainly has issues. And, of course, Ireland, the UK, we could go on and on and on. Should be a good lesson to those of us here in America. Taking a break, it's Mike Opelka in for Chris Plant on The Chris Plant Show.
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0: It is the Chris Plant Show. Mike Opelka in for my friend Chris Plant. Thank you for being here. I did make mention of the concern I have over the wave of immigration we've seen over the past 20 years that is not focused on assimilation, but on conquering, I think. And I guess I'm not the only one paying attention to this. Richard is in Manassas, Virginia. Richard, you had a thought on this this issue, especially Muslim immigration?
1: Yeah, so quick history lesson. The Moors from North Africa, Morocco, came over.

0: You fast forward 1,400 years or so, and now through invasion by migration as opposed to force of arms, it appears that the Muslims are getting far more traction in defeating Western Europe now than they ever did, and they're also being invited in by the Europeans. So they're the source of their own demise, is from my vantage point.
1: Yeah, it's a troubling situation. And if people are truly interested in leaving a bad situation in wherever they are from and coming to a more prosperous country and assimilating, I don't have a problem with that. But it's coming to that country and refusing to assimilate while taking all of the advantages financially, geographically, and forcing your way upon someone that causes me a problem. Not down with that, as the kids say. Thanks for the history lesson. It is accurate and terrifying at the same time. It's Mike Opelka in for Chris Plant on The Chris Plant Show.

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1: Good morning, I'm Ed Donahue with an AP News Minute. A vote in the House to extend a key spy tool has failed. President Trump is issuing another threat after the U.S. and Iran traded strikes for a second day. Here's the AP Sagar Magani.
2: The president says the U.S. would hit Iran very hard tonight, and in a social media post threatened to assume total control of Tehran's oil and gas industries in the not-too-distant future. The last 2 days of strikes came as efforts to negotiate the war's end appeared stuck. Pentagon Chief Pete Hegseth says Iran is stalling.
3: They've been tapping. You can see when someone's trying to tap on a deal. Instead, they're going to have tap bombs dropping on key facilities.
2: The military keeps enforcing its Iranian port blockade, saying it fired missiles today to disable another tanker attempting to transport Iranian oil. Sagar Magani, Washington.
1: I'm Ed Donahue.
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12: 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And I think, I bet you they're playing pickleball. 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

0: Remembrance Day is not enough. We have to have reparations.
1: And anybody who doesn't want the reparations, it's okay with me. I will take your portion. Thank you. Thank you, Brett.
2: Well, there he is, the cane. The cane, Al Green, a soon-to-be retiring congressman, making his pitch not only for his reparations, but for yours if you don't want them. How kind of Al Green. It is the Chris Plant Show. Mike Opelka in for Chris. Thanks for being here. Third hour of the show. I got 2 pounds of show to try and shove into a one-pound bag. We'll try and get to all of it. Watching the Supreme Court because we were expecting something, but as of right now, I don't think we've gotten anything. Troubling. Maybe we'll get something soon. I know. Usually they come out right at 10 o'clock, so maybe it's tomorrow. Maybe there will be a Friday Supreme Court decision dump. We shall see. President Trump issuing a statement earlier today about the continuing action against Iran, where the president said we will soon take Karg Island and assume total control over Iranian oil and gas, just like we did with Venezuela. That would probably be enough to push the Iranian leadership back to the negotiating table, or maybe sign a memorandum of understanding, an MOU. It's really, really weird. Weird DC term. Do we have an MOU? I don't know. We'll see. A couple of big hearings yesterday. The hearing in the House that had the discussions with the head of Act Blue, the organization that truly is amazing to me. This is a group that takes all these donations from liberals and then doles them out. It is the paymaster, if you will, of the Democrat Party in terms of elections. So it's really interesting. The Act Blue CEO, Regina Wallace Jones, was brought in to testify. And it's laughable what happened. We'll get to that. Some great clips on that. Keeping our eyes on, as I said, everything that's going on. We talked earlier about Graham Plattner, the Democrat who won the primary handily in Maine. He will face Susan Collins, at least at this point. There are stories that there's still more stuff yet to come out about Plattner, that there is an entire dossier of opposition research with some pretty damning reports about Mr. Plattner, and he might be facing some other challenges. But I believe he has a couple more weeks, or the state of Maine says you have a couple more weeks before the party can remove and replace him. It doesn't matter that he won the primary. If the party chooses to replace him, apparently they can instruct him or encourage him to leave and then just put somebody else in there. Where have we heard this before? Isn't that the situation with Kamala? Yeah, maybe they can find somebody else. But meanwhile, the Democrats are all lining up, it seems, behind Plattner and defending him. One of the most unusual ones to me happened on CNN last night, where we had one of the reporters from the New York Times who had been covering the Me Too movement back in the day and writing several articles for the Me Too movement, which, if you weren't paying attention back then, it basically said that any accusation made by a woman about sexual impropriety or inappropriate behavior had to be listened to. You had to believe them 100%, 1,000%. And she was writing these articles. Her name is Jody Cantor. And she's now defending Graham Plattner, which is just astounding to me. We're going back to the end justifies the means. Happened on CNN last night.
3: Well, let's talk about what they may or may not be willing to overlook. The accusations against Graham Plattner are not classic Me Too accusations.
2: Really? They're not classic Me Too accusations. So locking someone in a closet, not letting them out, and maybe grabbing the woman and allegedly forcing her somewhere, that's not a classic Me Too? sexting with someone who is not your spouse, not part of a Me Too? Where's the Me Too textbook? Where's the Me Too rule book, please?
3: They're not about a boss and a young female employee being subjected to sexual advances.
2: So there's a standard based on power, but isn't physical power power? Couldn't that be considered? Isn't intellectual power power? You're talking about economic power. I get it.
3: They were mostly made in the context of consensual relationships. There are these like very sensational texts about sex. There are allegations from former girlfriends that are not, the way my colleagues reported them, were not like classic abuse allegations. They were mostly like, being his boyfriend gave me a view into him and I did not like what I saw. His character was scary. He had this Nazi tattoo, etc. There was one allegation of crossing a line physically. But I think that means that these are pretty different accusations than, say, the ones that President Trump faced.
2: It's all about going back to Trump. But I thought one accusation was enough. Can we ask Al Franken? Wasn't one enough? One and done, I think, was one of the things. Interesting. We can excuse the Nazi tattoo. We can excuse the texting, sexting with women in the first year of his marriage. We can excuse the bathroom pictures. We can excuse that because the end justified the means. The gain of power.
3: Of course, in the Access Hollywood tape, President Trump bragged about grabbing women against their will. And so I think it speaks to the kind of confusion of the long post-Me Too moment in which...
2: The confusion of the long post-Me Too movement. Interesting. This is the woman who wrote the Me Too movement articles for the New York Times. You know who doesn't agree with this lady? You know who does not join this New York Times reporter, Jody Cantor, in her analysis of it? Somebody who's already been through the process that Graham Plattner is about to go through, an election to the United States Senate, and someone who is a Democrat, John Fetterman. John Fetterman, the Democrat who Democrats will likely get rid of because he only votes with the party 90%+ of the time. John Fetterman, who supports the state of Israel and is likely to be primaried and not have a chance to get reelected. But John Fetterman, never short of a strong opinion. Fetterman was on Fox talking about Plattner, and I think making some pretty good sense.
4: Because I wear a hoodie. You know, there he is again. You know, that's P. Hustle there. And now I haven't insulting him. I am just using and describing his own behavior. And
2: now he's talking, what Fetterman is referencing here is the Fox screen put up the photo of Plattner when he was in the towel and he was posting it on this chat site, which some people say has underage women involved in it. But Fetterman talking about using Plattner's own words to describe him because he called himself P. Hustle. I don't even want to know.
4: These are actual facts. You know, whether it's like, come for the Nazi tattoo, stay for roughing up ex-girlfriends. And now the real thing is, you know, being a member of the community, that's it's a paradise for predators right now. And that's here. That's here we are. Yeah.
2: So there you go. You got John Fetterman, an elected Democrat who's not happy about this. But there are people like Karen Finney, who was a spokesperson for Hillary Clinton, a longtime Democrat mouthpiece, Karen Finney, who makes regular appearances on CNN, someone who I've exchanged emails with in the past, and she then would send them to other Democrats and mock me. I know this because they were leaked in the WikiLeaks dump, and I didn't realize she was a person who spoke out of both sides of her mouth, but I should have known that because she's a Democrat. But Karen Finney was on CNN last night and had the misfortune of sitting across from Scott Jennings.
5: We'll see. He's going to have to prove himself all throughout this primary. It's ironic, though, particularly given this massive story today from the New York Times, and, you know, Trump is smart enough to know, you better, you know, that's what he does. He counterpunches. He punches before you can counterpunch. I mean, the guy who has been accused by 30 women of various forms of sexual assault or improprieties, the guy who is a felon, a convicted felon who has been elected to the presidency, has the question I think we should be asking is, has that lowered the bar for when we're talking about character and we're talking about whether or not it should matter? I think it should matter, and that's why I didn't vote for Donald Trump, and it's why I probably wouldn't have supported Graham Blattner.
6: But you worked for the Clintons, right?
5: I did, and I've actually had conversations with my former.
2: Yeah, you worked for the Clintons. Do we need to remind everybody Bill Clinton's history? Well done. Scott Jennings comes in just laying in the cut, as it were. Scott Jennings sitting there waiting for Karen Finney to finish it. Say, if you want to make all these cases, let's not forget who signed your check for several years. The Clinton family. Excellent point. You worked for the Clintons, didn't you? I do love it when the Democrats try and lay this stuff out and then they get hoisted on their own petard. It's always very entertaining. Always very entertaining. I don't think we're done with the Blattner stuff. It's going to run for some time, but I am wondering how long it's going to be before the opposition research is revealed. How long is it going to be before the GOP reveals that the worst stories about Blattner are still to come? I'm thinking the president knows some of this. Otherwise, he may not have called Blattner a pig. I think he knows.
7: I actually think the one in Maine is worse, because he's just an outright pig. He's like a pig. I watched him a couple of times. He's like a pig. That's what he reminds me of. You know, I come up with good names for people. I don't want to stick him with that one, although I think pigs would be very upset about it.
2: Yeah, I don't want to make the pigs angry. It's, well done. A very good one. We still have to get to the Act Blue clips, because they are just amazing. The clips from the Democrat CEO of Act Blue, we'll have to get to that. And there are also more reparations clips. We heard Hank Johnson talking about, not Hank Johnson, we heard Al Green talking about reparations. And then if nobody wants their reparations, he'll happily accept your reparations. So there's more attention. I thought we were done with the reparations thing. I thought that entire thing was done and over with. And a little breaking news, a Variety reporting that Vice President J.D. Vance will appear on The View. Just think about that. Vice President J.D. Vance will appear on The View on June 16th. So next week, this will be J.D. Vance's first appearance on The View. And he's going to join the program, all of the Harpies, to discuss his new book, Communion, Finding My Way Back to Faith. This should be an epic episode of The View. This should be a lot of fun. Plus, if you've been following the case out of Texas, Dallas, Texas, with the now convicted killer, Carmelo Anthony, the young man who was sentenced, who was convicted and sentenced earlier this week, is facing 35 years in a Texas prison. He has to serve, since he was convicted of murder, he has to serve at least half of that, which means he still could be out before he's 40 years old. His family is appealing the conviction, but it's what his family did with the money that was crowdfunded to support his defense that has a lot of people wagging a finger. I'll share it with you just around the corner, and you're welcome to join us at 888-630-9625, 888-630-9625. It's Mike Opelka in for Chris Plant on The Chris Plant Show.
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0: It is the Chris Plant Show. Mike Opelka in for my friend, my pal, Chris Plant. Keeping an eye on all the news, it appears there may be something going on at the Pentagon, as they say in the UK. It's the Pentagon, the American Pentagon, the Pentagon. Apparently, having some kind of an evacuation. I'm not sure if we have the full story yet, but we're keeping an eye on it. No truth to the rumor that Jerry Nadler was seen leaving the Pentagon earlier, and a trail of noxious fumes following him. That could or could not be true. I'm not exactly certain. But I did tease this story about the GoFundMe fundraiser for the kid in Texas, the 17-year-old who was convicted of murder and then sentenced to 35 years in prison for murdering another young man. Guy in high school kid murdering a high school kid. It's just a horrible thing. The family is under scrutiny because apparently they had a GoFundMe that was stopped, and then they opened up a Give, Send, Go campaign. Similar kind of a thing where you crowdfund to raise money. But there are being questions raised that they weren't raising money for the defense of Carmelo Anthony, but rather used it for things like home purchase or spa treatments. You know, the stuff that just doesn't make any sense at all. So the funding page has been yanked, and I wonder how the people feel who gave money to the fund. I wonder how the people feel saying, yeah, we want to defend this young man or help you defend this young man. 19-year-old Carmelo Anthony convicted of killing a 17-year-old, another high school kid, Austin Metcalf, earlier this week. Just a bad look overall. If you're saying you need the money for pretrial needs, but just so happens that pretrial needs include other things that aren't paying lawyers. Very bad move. Very bad move. I guess the family are probably set up another campaign. And there are people who are foolish enough to donate to these things. Sorry, your child killed somebody. But you shouldn't be allowed to fleece the public in order to make money off this horrible tragedy. And I know the other family, the victim's family, has made statements about that they're willing to forgive, but they are also horrified at what their family has lost. And that's where the real loss has happened. Real tragedy. All right, when we get back, we'll get to some more of the fun with the Act Blue clips. Boy, oh boy, was this interesting. Plus, I really thought the reparations thing was over with. I thought the woke era was dead. I guess I was wrong. It's Mike Opelka in for Chris Plant on The Chris Plant Show.
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2: With another ARN News update, I'm Leah Brandon. Governor Kay Ivey's office says the state of Alabama still plans to move forward with the scheduled execution of convicted death row inmate Jeffrey Lee tonight. This comes despite a federal court ruling that bans the use of nitrogen hypoxia as the preferred method of execution. Alabama Attorney General Steve Marshall has appealed the ruling to the U.S. Supreme Court. Lee could still be put to death by other methods. And making Alabama's roads safer, a research team at Auburn working on technology to alert truck drivers ahead of a blowout. Larry Rylette is director of the school's Transportation Research Institute.
3: It's a very simple technology, very inexpensive, but potentially at the new chips, they can give you pressure and temperature and strain on the tire. And if we can use that to identify when a tire is getting weak, or it could potentially, then we could replace the tire before there's a blowout.
2: I'm Leah Brandon. And you're up to date around the world, around your state. 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
4: This is a minute with Paul DeMarco. Your quick look at Alabama politics. Alabama Attorney General Steve Marshall is nearing the end of his term of office. which means his seat is up for grabs in this year's election cycle. The Republican Party primary runoff election in 2 weeks will feature two candidates, former Alabama Supreme Court Justice Jay Mitchell and current chief counsel in the Attorney General's office, Katherine Robertson. This has been one of the most expensive races this election cycle for sure, with almost $10 million spent to date. Robertson led the primary, with Mitchell not far behind. While there's been a lot of money spent, this has also been one of the most hotly contested campaigns in 2026, as both have traded barbs leading up to the primary and now into the runoff. So as we get closer to June the 16th, expect this race to get even hotter as these two candidates battle it out to be the next Alabama Attorney General. This has been A Minute with Paul DeMarco.
5: I'm Jessica Ettinger, CNBC. Wall Street poised for a rebound into the green today from yesterday's ugly sell-off. Although the gains could be a little limited, oil is rising on President Trump's comments that a large U.S. strike is set for tonight in Iran and the U.S. will seize, possibly, Karg Island. That's Iran's main oil loading hub for tankers. U.S. crude oil hit $93 a barrel, although it's pulled back a little. Prices at the pump fell today. AAA says the national average for a gallon of regular is $4.12. That's down a substantial 40 cents per gallon from 1 month ago. Wholesale prices rose 1.1% in May, more than expected in the PPI Producer Price Index report on the surge in energy prices because of the Iran war. Producer prices often indicate where consumer prices are headed down the road as producers pass their higher costs along. Jessica Ettinger, CNBC.
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0: Chris Plant, the remainder of today, and God willing, we'll be back tomorrow, and we'll look at everything that's breaking, especially what's going on with Iran. Hopefully there will be a resolution. Hopefully the Iranians will wake up and realize that the world's not going to let them have a nuclear weapon, not as long as Donald Trump is still around. A lot of things I want to get to in this final half hour, but I just someone sent me, one of you in the vast and unpaid resource department sent me a brilliant meme. Since we were talking about the attempted beheading in Belfast earlier this week, the police in Belfast didn't do this, but it looks like they did. What to do if you begin to be beheaded? Step one, don't be racist. Step two, don't be Islamophobic. Step three, patiently await for the police to come and arrest you. And step four, do not react in anger. Use the incident to bring us all together. Yes, I think that's wise. I love the sarcasm. We don't have any additional update on whether or not there was a Jerry Nadler release of gas at the Pentagon, but there was some evacuation going on there. Yesterday, the people from Act Blue sent their CEO, Regina Wallace Jones, to the House of Representatives for a hearing. And this proved to be one of the more entertaining hearings that I've seen in quite some time. And Representative Loudermilk, Barry Loudermilk from Georgia, who I consider to be a pretty solid conservative, was just trying to get things going and trying to be respectful. And this was a tip-off that this was going to be anything other than a normal hearing.
13: I do have a series of questions for you, but I want to make sure I'm respectful. Is it Ms. Jones or Ms. Wallace Jones?
14: On the advice of counsel, I respectfully decline to answer the question pursuant to my Fifth Amendment rights under the Constitution.
13: Okay. Wow. Okay. Didn't expect expect that one. But I think I see where this is going.
0: Yeah, I think we all do. The woman is hyphenated in her presentation. Regina Wallace Jones. And all the representative was trying to do was be respectful, appropriately respectful of this individual. And you would think, oh, gee, that's nice. That's nice. Let's all be respectful. Who doesn't want respect to be the order of the day? I do. But no, these are Democrats. They really aren't serious people, and they will never be completely serious. Now, Representative Garcia from California, a Democrat from California, was saying that this hearing is nothing more than a charade. And Jim Jordan decided that we need to have some fun.
15: Mr. Garcia, in his opening statement, said we're here because Republicans are playing politics. Let's be clear. We're here because Act Blue's legal counsel said Ms. Wallace Jones lied to Congress, willfully and knowingly misled the Congress of the United States. That's why we're here. Oh, by the way, who was the legal counsel, Covington Burling? Who was her counsel? Dana Remus, not some Republican. She was former White House counsel for Joe Biden. That's who said that. That's why we're here. So I just have a couple questions for you, Ms. Wallace Jones, just a couple. Your board chairman said Act Blue accepted up to 38 million contributions in 2024 that had the signs of foreign origin. How much fraud is too much fraud?
0: So, simple question from Chairman Jim Jordan to the CEO of Act Blue. How much fraud is too much fraud? Yes, I realize he is having a little bit of partisan fun here by saying, how much fraud is too much fraud? The answer should be zero fraud is too much fraud. If one incident of fraud is too much fraud. What do you think she says? Remember her answer about how she should be addressed.
14: On the advice of counsel, I respectfully decline to answer the question pursuant to my Fifth Amendment rights under the Constitution.
0: Now, the interesting thing to me is this is the CEO of Act Blue, this group that appears to be a money laundering organization for Democrats, to me anyway. And she can't memorize this. She's the CEO. She has to read the statement. It's printed in front of her.
15: How many foreign contributions did Act Blue accept?
0: I would like to know that, too. How many foreign contributions did this organization that is taking political donations in the tens of millions, maybe hundreds of millions of dollars, how many did they accept? Remember how upset the Democrats got about the potential for Russia to have been involved in our elections during the first Trump administration. Remember how they said it was Russia, Russia, Russia. So foreign contributions, that shouldn't be something we're worried about. Foreign influence buying into our election process.
14: On the advice of counsel, I respectfully decline to answer the question pursuant to my Fifth Amendment rights under the Constitution.
0: See, if I were doing this, I would want to try and do it with a different accent or different reading. Those of you who are Seinfeld fans will remember when Kramer kept saying, these pretzels are driving me crazy or making me thirsty, and he practiced it with different reads. If I were Ms. Wallace-Jones, I would be practicing different interpretations of this just to have a little fun with the hearing. But Jim Jordan continues with his questions.
15: How much money did Act Blue accept from Russia?
0: Ooh, I'd like to know that too. Remember, Russia, Russia, Russia. How much money did Act Blue accept from Russia? Ms. Jones?
14: On the advice of counsel, I respectfully decline to answer the question pursuant to my Fifth Amendment rights under the Constitution.
0: See, I do think she knows, and I think Act Blue knows, and I believe that if we had true transparency in a lot of the campaign financing, we would know this. And maybe Jordan knows this because as an attorney, you rarely ask a question to which you do not know the answer. There's more because the line of questioning from Jordan exposes some of the problems with this Act Blue organization. How much fraud is too much fraud? How many foreign contributions did Act Blue accept? How much money did Russia give to Act Blue and they accepted? But wait, there's more.
15: Why did your entire legal team quit? Your in-house legal team.
0: So they had an in-house legal team, probably a highly paid group of lawyers friendly to the Democrat Party, since it is, of course, Act Blue. Why did they quit? Why did your legal team quit?
14: On the advice of counsel, I respectfully decline to answer the question pursuant to my Fifth Amendment rights under the Constitution.
0: Now, if you were a logical person, you'd think maybe we should call in the House medics to see if this woman has had a stroke. When you listen to those PSAs of people that have strokes, they start saying things and repeating things, and maybe there's a problem here. If I were Jim Jordan, I would have immediately stopped and said, "Madam, are you having a stroke? Is this a medical emergency? Can we stop and get some?" No, Jim Jordan kept asking questions. So why did your legal team quit, your in-house legal team, the entire team quit? And was there a reason? Jordan would like to know.
15: Did your legal team quit because of reduced fraud standards?
14: On the advice of counsel, I respectfully decline to answer the question pursuant to my Fifth Amendment rights under the Constitution.
15: Understand.
0: Anyone seeing a pattern here? Anyone else sensing a pattern here? I think Jordan has one more question.
15: And we won't keep you here all day, but let me just be one more. Did you weaken your fraud standards to help Democrats?
14: On the advice of counsel, I respectfully decline to answer the question pursuant to my Fifth Amendment rights under the Constitution.
15: Mr. Chairman, I appreciate the good work you and your committee are doing. With that, Mr. Garcia.
0: Jim Jordan yields his time. He was not the chairman here. I was giving you bad information there. But Jim Jordan with a great line of questions. And if you look at this, you got to believe there's something below the surface here. There is a serious problem with this Act Blue organization, that I do look at it as a money laundering organization that takes millions, tens of millions, possibly hundreds of millions of smaller donations from people who are believing they're donating to a candidate or a cause inside the Democrat machine. And this group decides where it goes. They dole it out. And if you don't believe me, if you're ever looking at a candidate's website and they say donate, if you click on the website or if you just hover your cursor over it, you will see the address to which it is pointing. And typically in the case of Democrats, it points to Act Blue, and they then assign it wherever they see the need to put that money. It's frustrating. Speaking of money, yesterday considerable discussion about reparations, which I kind of thought we were done with the whole reparations thing. No, as long as there's an opportunity to divide us by race and try and extort money from people, the reparations story will continue. Representative Summer Lee was on a podcast and talking about reparations.
16: They're trying to disenfranchise you, because if you believe that you're never going to get reparations from the system, then you tap out. And you don't just tap out of the conversation, you tap out of the system. You don't want to vote anymore. You don't participate anymore. And they know that that's how they don't just control Congress. That's how they can get your school boards, your board of supervisors, they want us that far out of the system. So right now, we fight for reparations because it's owed us.
0: I don't really agree with you, Congresswoman. I think that's kind of strange to think it's owed you, but to say that that black voters who don't believe in reparations are tapping out, and that's so killing the idea of reparations. This is going back again to silencing the black vote. I think if you talk to most black voters, it's not about reparations. It's about being able to pay your bills, have a job, have the American dream, and earn your spot in this great country. She continued talking about reparations.
16: It is owed us. So we're not going to back down on that one way or another. I'm not shocked that my colleagues are not on it, that Democratic colleagues aren't on it. Again, there is a level of comfort in this building that sustains people. And I know that the people who don't want reparations back a lot of my colleagues, Democrat and otherwise. So no, I'm not shocked. But it is why we have to keep people on the outside encouraged.
0: We have to keep people on the outside encouraged so we can keep our cushy job. She admits it right in there. There is a certain level of comfort that sustains us, the people in this building. We have a certain yes. She has found out that the reparations argument will keep people coming back and donating, keeping people her elected, so she can enjoy the level of comfort that sustains her and two offices back in her home state, in her district. Really interesting. I think there's one more clip from Senator Raphael Warnock on this subject.
17: Right now, black voters are at the center of the debate that we're hearing. But I think that the Supreme Court has committed violence against our whole, the ways in which ordinary people can have a voice in our system.
0: So the Supreme Court has committed violence. I look at Clarence Thomas and Justice Sotomayor and Ketanji Brown Jackson, and I don't see violent people. I don't see any violent people among the nine justices on the Supreme Court. I don't know what Warnock is talking about. I think he's off his rocker. But that's me. You know, what do I know? I'm a logical thinking person who looks at things through the lens of common sense, which you would hope would be what everybody looks at. We do need to get an update on what's happening with our situation with Iran. The president is vowing more kinetic military action to happen. I'll give you a clip from the president from yesterday, as well as we talked earlier about Islam and Islam taking hold of certain parts of the world. I saw something Bill Maher said yesterday that was pretty interesting. I have to share it with you. And if you want to throw in a last comment, you can. 888-630-9625. It's Mike Opelka in for Chris Plant on The Chris Plant Show.
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0: Chris Plant Show. Mike Opelka in for Chris Plant. Thank you for being here. Big thanks to Michael Piercy, to the great Jasmine handling all the calls coming in, and you, the listener, for being part of what we're doing today. A lot happening all around us, and in the last 24 hours especially, the president taking more action against the Iranians. He did mention it yesterday before the strikes happened when he was in the Oval Office signing the Secure America Act to get the money for Homeland Security and for ICE.
1: I've been working with Iran for a number of months, and they should sign their deal. It's a good deal. It doesn't give them the right to have a nuclear weapon. In fact, it totally prohibits them from ever having a nuclear weapon.
0: See, I think that's part of the sticking point there, sir. I think they're really stuck on the nuclear weapon thing. And that's going to be the thing unless you do bomb them into submission, which may be happening. We had 40-plus Tomahawk missiles deliver a message overnight, and there are reports the president is specifically pointing to the oil terminal Karg Island, which may be under our control tomorrow morning. We will see. We'll talk about it tomorrow and get into it. So that could happen. And I also mentioned, I saw this thing from Bill Maher that I thought was fairly interesting. Bill Maher, a guy who calls himself a classic liberal. I do think he's a little more left of the classic liberal, but I think he's got good clarity when it comes to what the lunatic wing of the Islamic faith is doing.
2: There is such a thing as Western civilization. I remember after 9/11, if you said clash of civilizations, it was the beginning of sort of that wokeness where, oh, you don't say that, that's Islamophobia. No, it was a clash of civilizations. The civilizations are very different, and ours is better.
0: Right. Yeah, I agree. That's a good round of applause from his audience.
2: If you're not clapping, spend a week in a Muslim capital, you wouldn't last.
0: Yeah, if you're not clapping, you will probably not survive. He's right. It's so rare that we see this kind of truth come out of the left. This was excellent. A couple other stories we're watching. Again, the report that there was some kind of evacuation at the Pentagon. No other additional reporting that we have. We were still waiting and hopeful that there was going to be Supreme Court decisions handed down today. There apparently have not been anything significant that will come out. So maybe Friday, maybe we will get the birthright citizenship answers tomorrow. I would like to see that. I think I'd like to see it go in the correct direction to prevent people who are coming here just to get the American citizenship and not to assimilate into our country. I'd like to see that happen. And as the World Cup begins, there are some interesting stories where we keep hearing that the World Cup is going to bring all this travel and tourism to America. Well, one of the host cities is saying, no, that's not happening. Kansas City, Missouri, is saying, no, nobody's coming. We've had to cancel booking.

0: money into America. I'm not buying it. Not yet. And there's a report we have to follow up on, one of Chris's favorite Democrats to talk about, Debbie What's-Her-Name Schultz in Florida. Suddenly, she's running in a black district. And there seems to be an attempt to get a black candidate to oust Debbie What's-Her-Name Schultz. Details tomorrow. Till next time, Mike Opelka reminding you, get outside, enjoy the day, enjoy every sandwich. And testudo, my friends. 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
2: I'm Ed Donahue with an AP News Minute. President Trump says Iran will be hit very hard tonight.
3: Yeah, there will be more bombing tonight. It'll be a bigger, more powerful. Don't forget, we've knocked out all of their anti-aircraft. They don't have any anti, they have nothing. I mean, they may get lucky with a shoulder weapon or something, but for the most part, you know, they have no defense.
2: The president told Fox News Channel he'd like to take over Karg Island, Iran's main oil terminal.
3: My preference would be that. I don't know that America has the stomach for it, to be honest with you. You know, make a fortune. But I don't know that America has the stomach. I think they'd like to see us come home.
2: The U.S. and Iran have been trading strikes for a second day. The Pentagon's Force Protection Agency's hazardous materials team is responding to an unknown issue. Parts of the Pentagon are under a shelter-in-place order. The Arlington County, Virginia Fire Department also sent in units. More information at apnews.com. I'm Ed Donahue.
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9: The New York Knicks staged the largest comeback in NBA Finals history, erasing a 29-point deficit to defeat the San Antonio Spurs 107-106 in Game 4. Jalen Brunson dropped 36 points, and OG Anunoby tipped the game winner in with 1.2 seconds left to give New York a commanding 3-1 series lead. Unbelievable. I'm Addie Bates.
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14: Yeah.
12: if we have decided on January 1st, I'm going to eat healthier this year, and we write it down and we set some goals, the chances are we're going to have a better shot at it. Mm-hmm. But if you're midway through the year and you're eating all the carbs and all the sweets like normal, it may be because you didn't pause and make a decision. The same is true of our sexual appetites. And there's long-term

0: research that says people that in their teen years said, this is the kind of person I'd like to marry. These are some things I'd like to achieve so that I'm emotionally and maturity-wise ready before I start dating. Those people, long-term, 20, 30 years down the road, they're in much healthier relationships.
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0: Well, we welcome you into another edition of River Region Sports. Graham Dunn with you here in the GMD Media Studios. We are one day away from the start of the College World Series. This time tomorrow, we'll be getting ready to watch Troy take on West Virginia. First time for both teams to be in the College World Series, and they just happened to open this year's edition, which I find rather, that's somewhat historic, I would say. We had a couple of new teams last year to make it, and actually it was 2 years ago. I don't think we had any last year, but we have had a very interesting playoff season for college baseball, and is there a pretty good chance that we'll have another SEC team win the national championship? They've won the last, is it six, I believe, and they will try to make it seven in a row. Five teams are in this year's World Series from the SEC, including, of course, Alabama. They will play on Saturday at 2 o'clock against Oklahoma. And that game, we'll have the Crimson Tide Sports Network broadcast of the game. I'm assuming Roger Hoover will be there. And we will have that game with the pregame at 1:45. Look forward to listening to that. Again, that's on Saturday. So we'll talk a little bit about the College World Series. Mike Tankersley is going to join me in the second hour. We'll spend some time on that, plus everything else that's been going on in the world of sports. This business with Texas Tech is just – I don't know what to call it. It just keeps getting more juicy. I mean, I feel like we're watching a soap opera. And we had more stuff come out yesterday as far as what Texas Tech will do if indeed they somebody decides to not allow them to be in the playoff or not play them. They're putting their fake muscles in their arms and trying to they're getting ready for a fight. In the meantime, they're completely ruining their reputation as an athletic program. And it doesn't seem to matter. I don't know if they're just not aware of that or they've gotten themselves in so deep that they have to continue with what they're doing. The things that their leadership is saying is totally ridiculous. There's no one taking their side. There's a couple of people who I think just try to be different, but no one is condoning the idea that Brandon Sorsby should be on a football field this fall. So we'll get into some of that. Greg Byrne was on a show, a webcast. I don't know when it was. It's been in the last few days. But he, of course, is the Alabama Athletic Director. He had some interesting conversations with this group that's called Big Business on Campus. They call it BBOC. And I found some of his answers very interesting, and I'm going to play one or two of them at some point in time during this first hour. So, also last night, we had a big reveal. Not really. The SEC announced the rest of the schedules. They only announced a couple more firm times to games, in which I'll read off to you here in a minute, but yeah, they're doing this, I call them pods. I don't know if that's the right term for it. They've got certain sections of the day that they give a name to. You know, an early section, which means you'll start at Central Time-wise 11 o'clock or 12 o'clock, whatever. There's an afternoon session. Then there's the flex, which means you could be in the afternoon session or you could be in the evening session. So this is beyond the first three weekends, which they have already assigned times. I guess now's as good a time as any to talk about this because it's I didn't watch it last night, but they get on SEC Network and they make a big deal out of this. They bring all their studs, their experts to come on the show and talk about it. And I'm sitting here. And the only reason I know about it is because I have a couple of clips that pop up on my social media. Otherwise, I didn't even know what happened. And it's really interesting to me how they try to say, oh, I can't wait to see this game. Or, you know, we don't have any idea who's going to be good. We have somewhat of an idea. There's a lot of question marks this year. And then you get into, well, I think they've got the toughest schedule. No, I think they've got the toughest schedule. I mean, and you're like, what? I mean, I do the same thing. I'll admit that. But I'm not going to spend an hour. I might spend 5 minutes. But I'm not going to spend an hour talking about who's got the toughest schedule. And, you know, the way it's laid out, I'm not really, there's no surprise to any of it. Now, I will say this. Let me talk a little bit about Auburn's schedule. They open the season with a game in Atlanta and Mercedes-Benz Stadium, 2:30. Heat will not be a factor. They play at 6:30 or 6:45 the second week at home. Yeah, it's going to be warm, but it's not in the heat of the day. Then they play the 19th, the third game of the season, at 6 o'clock. Central time against Florida at home. They don't play an afternoon game in the sunshine until September 26, and that's at home against Vanderbilt. And that's going to be an afternoon game. That's all they said. And then they'll play in Tennessee the following week and have an open day. Here's the interesting thing about them. Their last 6, 7 games, no matter home or away, there's only one game that will be at night. All the rest of them have an early setting or an afternoon setting, or in the case of their non-conference cupcake, Samford, it's set for 2:30. Everything else is going to be a day game, unless the only flex is the Alabama game at the end of the season. That is the only game that could be at night following their open date. And even then, the game on September 26 is going to be an afternoon game. The Tennessee game is a flex game, which means it could be in the afternoon. So what that means is they really only have two chances to be play a night game after September the 19th, which I found quite interesting. There's a couple of games here that I think could be, I don't know, prime time worthy. One is the Ole Miss game. They go to Oxford on October 31st. Now, I realize, and that's the day that Florida and Georgia play, and they want the 2:30 game every year, and they're getting that. Now, I don't have all of the schedules up here. Let me pull that date up. Let's see here. That would be the, October 31st. Let's see who's playing that day. Well, first of all, there's only 5 games, and they're all conference games. And interestingly enough, the one game that has been set up definitely as a night game that day is Mississippi State at Texas. Come on. Are we, I mean, now the other two ain't great. Missouri at Arkansas, South Carolina at Oklahoma. I think Auburn Ole Miss deserves better than being the early game that day.
1: But you haven't heard yet then, obviously.
0: What have I not heard?
1: Well, Texas and Mississippi State.
0: What about Mississippi State?
1: They're castrating a bull that day.
0: Oh! Are they going to invite Jackie Sherrill?
1: Jackie Sherrill's doing the act just like he did the first time. He's got the snips and everything. Yeah, that's why that game's prime time.
0: Okay. Well, that makes sense. We're reliving the castration game, which was, what year was that?
1: Oh, gosh.
0: It was back in the 80s, right?
1: 80s, yeah. Well, late 80s, maybe.
0: I think so.
1: Mississippi State beat them, I believe, because Texas wasn't very good then.
0: Yeah, I think you're right.
1: But that was all the motivation they needed.
0: I don't know. You agree or disagree with me? Auburn Ole Miss deserves at least it should be at least considered for a night game as opposed to these other.
1: I've not gotten into this yet, Graham, but Auburn. If Auburn were going to be good, then you'd say, well, this might be a big-time game. Maybe that's the reason. They're not sure if Auburn is going to be good. I've seen a couple of things here in the offseason where people have put their predictions out there, and I saw one just this week, and it was next round did this floor-ceiling thing. And I was going to talk about this on the morning show, and I haven't gotten to it, so I'll just throw it out there now. But they have Auburn's floor, which will be their worst possible record at 7-5, and their ceiling at 9-3. Now, Auburn may go 7-5 to 9-3. That may be the case. But you realize Auburn has not had a 7-win season since 1999. They've lost more games than they've won for the last, 5 years.
0: They've had a losing season, I would think,
1: Yeah, the last time they didn't have a losing season was the COVID year 2020. The last time they won 7 games was 2019. So every year we get this, this is the year they're going to do it. This is the year they're going to do it. I'm a Missouri fan. Show me. I want to see it first. How could you not say the floor is 5-7? Because that's what they've been, basically, 5-7 and 6-6 for 6 straight years.
0: Well, I like you. I haven't looked at their schedule. I haven't done my annual.
1: Well, every year I go through and I do the same. Look, I'm guilty of it. I have said, oh, well, Auburn's definitely, they're going to get over the hump. They've been doing this. So now's the year. They'll win 7-8 games. And I keep doing that, and I keep falling flat on my face. I'm tired of doing that on my predictions. So I'm not predicting them to win a minimum of 7 games and a maximum of 9. I just don't believe it.
0: Well, let me take the other side of that. And not necessarily in Auburn's case, but in Ole Miss's case. If Ole Miss, if Trinidad Chambliss is out on the field, doesn't he warrant a few television sets?
1: Well, yeah, sure.
0: Regardless
1: of who they play.
0: Ole Miss went to the playoff last year.
1: Well, you know, one of them is they got the LSU games already scratched for that. You know, that's the game of the year. I mean, just because of the Kiffin matchup.
0: Yeah.
1: And maybe they're looking at, you know, sometimes they do want to spread the wealth a little bit. Maybe that's possibly the reason they're shuffling it up some.
0: Well, I'm not saying it's a slap in the face of Auburn. You're right. Auburn has done nothing in the last several years to deserve any consideration when it comes to primetime games. They don't like to hear that. But, you know, I'm looking at it and I'm thinking, wow. I mean, every game. Now, some of them, like Arkansas, Auburn, no. I don't expect Arkansas to be any good at all this year. The Auburn-Mississippi State game, same thing. That's why I'm wondering what it is about Mississippi State. And you're right. It may be that they have to put them on in primetime maybe once or twice like they used to in a 2 or 3 year span. They have to be on CBS. We don't have CBS anymore.
1: Yeah, I don't know if that's a thing anymore, but it may just be let's just change it up and let them have one of those spots. The Mississippi State-Texas game is in where?
0: Did you? I think it's in Austin, but let me
1: Okay.
0: Sure.
1: Well, I was curious if it was a cowbell effect. They want more cowbell.
0: It could. it could be. We need more cowbell. But I don't, you know, games. Yeah, here's the thing. Here's the other two games that day. Missouri and Arkansas. Gag me with a spoon.
1: Yeah.
0: And then the other one is South Carolina and Oklahoma, which that might be a decent game. But we don't. We know less about South Carolina and maybe even Oklahoma, for that matter, than we do Auburn and Ole Miss. That's what I'm saying. We're doing this in June, and we're trying to predict whether or not Auburn or Ole Miss or South Carolina or Oklahoma, which of those are going to be the better game.
1: Well, and you just have to. That's why in the past we have had the we'll wait and see approach, because it may be midseason and we may have the Diego Padilla Vanderbilt, and it's not your regular old Vanderbilt that stinks, and we want to see that game in prime time.
0: Right.
1: And that's why I know they leave themselves a little leeway with the flex games, but I just I know that every year we think it's like this is an easy schedule, this is a tough schedule. You were talking about at the beginning of the segment. Well. Last year, everybody picked Clemson, Penn State to be in the top five in the playoff, didn't they?
0: Right.
1: And every year, they always bust on somebody. And those guys, they both busted. I looked at last year's predictions of what across the board. And by the way, nobody ever steps out there. You know what I mean? They always they go with everybody else. It's like they're all the same, and they just shuffled it up a little bit. But half of the teams that these experts predicted to be in the playoff were no chance teams in the playoff, or terrible. You know, I mean, and it happens every year. So we don't know who's going to be good or who has the toughest schedule based on today.
0: And a lot of people now are looking at how much money they spend in NIL saying, oh, they're going to be good. No, not necessarily. There's no guarantee that if you spend –
2: $30 million on your roster that that's going to make you a champion contender. And I see that happening. I see the thought process is, oh, yeah, well, they signed this many guys, they're going to be good. Now, some of them have been better because of that. Ohio State comes to mind, certainly Texas Tech. I think Indiana, too. But there's no guarantee if you spend a lot of money on a roster that that's going to just make you that much better. It may not make you that much better at all. And we're reaching a new era here, trying to figure out who's got a good team. The other side of that is this. If you don't spend a lot of money, does that mean you're not going to be any good? You know, I don't know how much money Georgia has spent on NIL. We don't ever talk about them. All we talk about is they'll develop players and they keep players and all this. Well, how many games did they lose last year? 3 or 4? I don't remember how many they lost.
1: They didn't lose that many, did they?
2: Well, they lost Alabama, and they lost in the playoff. They did win the championship game in the SEC, so I guess they lost 2 games. But I'm not hearing them mentioned as much for a possible national championship as I have in the past, and I think part of that is because I don't know that Georgia has spent as much money on NIL as everybody else.
1: Yeah, Kirby's old school. He's Dabo. And Alabama is trying to be that. You know, you hear that when I saw Alabama not – they want to keep their players – develop their players, and maybe that's an excuse sometimes why they didn't get certain players. But I don't know if that model's going to work. Look, Georgia's good. Kirby Smart's good. But, you know, we're comparing him to himself being a championship coach. Because, you know, most teams would say, what a wonderful year going 12-2, whatever, you know. But he's kind of become the next Nick Saban. And when it comes to standards, he's going to be held to the highest standard of he's got to win a championship or it's a bust year almost.
2: That's right. And their schedule, I think, is a little bit tougher than it was last year. But at the same time, I still think they're the favorite. I know what everybody's saying about Texas. I still think Georgia's the favorite.
1: Well, they got to still – one thing I look at, so he starts with a quarterback. Stockton's back, and I think he's pretty good. But I think the fact that Arch Manning's back at Texas, and I expect him – you know, he finished the year well. He started slowly. And I expect him to roll into this year as one of the top quarterbacks in the country. Now, then you have to look at everything around them. And Texas has made the investment. Roster-wise, they look like the part.
2: Sure. That's why everybody's picking them to win the national championship.
1: But they picked them last year, too. They were preseason number one by a lot of folks last year.
2: Well, and see, here's my deal about Arch Manning. I know he looked better at the end of the season. But I like to go back and see who he played at the end of the season. And they got lucky against Mississippi State. They had no business winning that game. If they'd have lost that game, would we be saying the same thing about Texas this year? They didn't make the playoff. Although there were people crying saying, oh, they should have. You know, if they had to play Ohio State. Well, they did play Ohio State. Good for them. And they play them again this year. I'm just not convinced Arch Manning, as he improved last year. I just want to see a little bit more. And I'm getting – to where I don't trust Steve Sarkisian. I just don't trust him. Last year kind of changed my mind about him. He had a premium roster last year. But it just I don't know. I just felt like they threw away some opportunities and almost threw away another opportunity against Mississippi State. It was a great comeback. Give him credit. But I don't know. I'm just not convinced that Sarkisian can do what he needs to do to get Texas over the hump. That's just me. Now, you know, their schedule, I think, is tougher than it was last year. They've got – I'm looking at it now. They got Tennessee on the road. I'm not sure if that's going to be a tough game or not. I saw somebody post this morning, a Tennessee fan, saying, if you want to know how far Tennessee has fallen – the Texas-Tennessee game is an 11 o'clock start or 12 o'clock start in his case. I'm like, and then I thought about it, and I'm like, you know what? That's true. And I don't know who plays on that day or you know, what the other games are. But if Tennessee was better and had shown a little bit more last year, this would be a primetime game. And it's an early game. It's 11 a.m. It's already been set. So I don't know. I'm I'm gonna be curious to see what Texas does this year. They got Ole Miss on their schedule, which again, I'm not sure about Ole Miss.
1: I'm not.
2: I know
1: either.
2: A lot of people are really pegging them to be really good.
1: Well, they still have good talent, and they do have, I believe, as good a quarterback as anybody with Chandler.
2: They do, but they also have a coach that.
1: That's the key.
2: Yep.
1: You got to think there's going to be a drop off, and I think that's why everybody's elevated LSU to a status of an elite team just because of Kiffin.
2: Just because of Kiffin.
1: But there's something to be said about that. He's had that team.
2: I agree.
1: But, you know, I really do want to see what happens with the state of college football over the next – still, I believe we've got a small sample size, but over the next 3 or 4 years, in this new era that we're in with the transfer portal and obviously big roster, big money rosters, Texas is spending over $40 million on their team's roster and the players that are getting, you know, big profits from that. Will it pay off? And I have a feeling that the teams that do spend the most are probably going to be the best. And I think we'll stop talking as much about who recruited the best out of high school and who spent the most in the portal. You know, correlating that. And, you know, and I don't like it, but that's where we are.
2: Well, in Ohio State, I still haven't – nobody has been able to give a firm number of how much they spent last year. And they didn't win the national championship. They didn't even play for it.
1: But they were the first to throw $20 million out there when they stole away some guys like Judkins and Downs and won the national championship with it. And they weren't very far off last year. Come on. I mean, they
2: – No, they weren't.
1: They weren't.
2: I'm just saying, if you're going to spend that much money, I'm going to sound like George Steinbrenner here.
1: Yeah, but I mean, everybody's doing it except for Indiana last year. Somehow the stars aligned for them. They didn't spend the kind of money Ohio State and Texas have spent.
2: No, they did not.
1: They're the anomaly.
2: Yeah, I agree. All right, we'll take a break. We'll come back. We got other things to get into, including this Texas Tech business. What a crazy story this is turning into. We'll be back.
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5: Governor Kay Ivey's office says the state of Alabama still plans to move forward with the scheduled execution of convicted death row inmate Jeffrey Lee tonight. This comes despite a federal court ruling banning the use of nitrogen hypoxia as the preferred method of execution. Alabama Attorney General Steve Marshall has appealed that ruling to the U.S. Supreme Court. Lee could be put to death by other methods, such as lethal injection or electrocution. And the Alabama Law Enforcement Agency is now investigating a deadly officer-involved shooting near Birmingham last night. A preliminary report says officers tried to pull over a vehicle when a suspect jumped out and opened fire at the police. Cops returned fire, striking the suspect. He was rushed to UAB Hospital, where he later died. I'm Leah Brandon.
4: And you're up to date around the world, around your state. 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
7: With the summer travel season underway, many airline passengers will fight for the window seat. And as you gaze out at the clouds from 35,000 feet, realize those airplane windows are shaped that way for safety. Early passenger planes actually had square windows. But in the 1950s, several de Havilland Comet jetliners, the world's first commercial jets, suddenly broke apart in midair. Investigators discovered the problem wasn't the engines, it was metal fatigue around the windows. The sharp corners on square windows created stress points every time the cabin pressurized during flight. Tiny cracks formed in the metal, then slowly spread until the aircraft failed. Round windows distributed pressure more evenly, reducing the risk of catastrophic failure. Today, every modern commercial jet still uses the safer, rounded design. Matt Murphy, Fox News.
8: I'm Jessica Ettinger, CNBC. Wall Street's in the green this afternoon. The Dow up 342 points. Caterpillar shares leading it higher. They're up 3.5%. The S&P 500 index up 27 points. And the NASDAQ is up 152 points. The chipmaker shares are higher today. That's helping the markets. You've got Intel shares up 5%. Qualcomm up 2%, AMD up 3%. Checking NVIDIA, they're up about 0.5% this afternoon. President Trump threatening to seize Iran's Karg Island and other Iranian oil infrastructure as early as tonight. Crude oil jumped to $93 a barrel and then pulled back. Wholesale inflation at a 3.5-year high in May. This after yesterday's report for May consumer inflation at a 3-year high of 4.2%. Jessica Ettinger, CNBC.
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0: right, welcome back. River Region Sports. Counting the time to get to the College World Series tomorrow afternoon. Troy and West Virginia. All right, Michael Butler, you're still there, I guess.
1: Yeah.
0: Give me your – what are the chances Troy can shock the world this week?
1: Shock the world by winning a game or shock the world by winning the whole thing?
0: Well, let's go the least of that, and that is win – I'll say two games.
1: Okay. Well, see, I don't think it's a shock if they win a game. And certainly I could see them winning against West Virginia. Wouldn't surprise me at all. But
0: right. That's what I'm saying. I like them against West Virginia. I don't know why. Yeah, West Virginia's pretty good.
1: They are. West Virginia can score. I mean, we saw that, but that was Cal Poly. I don't know. That was kind of a fluke that they got in, I guess. I'm honest with you. I don't expect Troy to make a lot of noise. I hate to do that. So we got a lot of fans here, but I think they won a game. I think that they, you know, one game may be the max for them. Yeah, I mean, you can't be too crazily surprised by the fact that they did go down and whip Florida, and they did take care of Little Rock really easy. They were playing great. So, I mean, nothing surprises me, but I'm not expecting him to win this thing.
0: Oh, I'm not either. I'm with you. I think they win the first game and maybe lose the next two.
1: Well, I'm just saying I think they can win a game. I don't know if it is the first one, but I think they can win one.
0: Right.
1: Look, I mean, they can win any team. When you get there, eight teams, I mean, there's a chance for any of these teams. And, you know, and part of that's just baseball. Unless you got some guy that can just come and just mow people down, baseball, you hit the ball hard, you hit it right at somebody. You bloop it, you get on base. A lot of times, you know, teams get lucky with that kind of stuff. And it's the difference in winning and losing. That's the nature of the game.
0: Part of it. Yeah. And we'll talk more about this when we go on our remote tomorrow. But what about Alabama?
1: I'm the same on them. I don't expect Alabama to win this thing, but I don't even know who the favorite is. I would say Georgia's
0: among,
1: as good as anybody because they can score runs.
0: Georgia and Texas are probably the two favorites.
1: Yeah, I mean, who knows? But Alabama's been the most Jekyll and Hyde team in a while. They've been pretty good overall, but, I mean, just like we were talking about, they either sweep or get swept. They did that all year. I mean, they got swept by Kentucky early in the year, but then they sweep Florida and Auburn and good teams, you know. So Arkansas swept them during the season. It seemed like that was just the nature of their team. But they've got good pitching that can keep them in games when they're on. Like, Fayez looked pretty good in the postseason.
0: Yeah, he
1: so,
0: did.
1: I mean, I like their chances in the first one. They are playing a team that they did beat 2 out of 3 in Oklahoma in the first game, but it's a one game thing. It's different now.
0: All right, I'm going to go ahead and say it. I think they're going 0-2.
1: Darn. You know one thing that stood out to me that Alabama did, though, in this backstretch of the season is there were times when their defense was really bad. They had a five-error game in the regional, I believe.
0: I know. Yeah. And their fielding is – here's the funny thing. LeBron is – he can make the magical plays, but he can't make the routine ones.
1: It happens a lot. That's right with him.
0: I mean, when you know, he comes in on a ball on the grass. He whips a throw over there. I mean, he looks like Ozzie Smith. Routine ground ball. He looks like Jeff Blauser.
1: Oh, gosh.
0: You remember him? Yeah.
1: I do.
0: That's my biggest problem with them. Pitching can't hide that. Now, they didn't commit any errors against St. John's. But, I just think that's what's going to bite them in the buns when it's all said and done. That was not meant to be a rhyme, by the way. I think they'll score some runs. Tyler Faye, you're right, looked pretty good in his two starts in the region and the super region. One of them was against Alabama State, and quite frankly, he did not pitch that great against Alabama State. But, you know, he did enough. You get 16 runs scored while you're out on the mound, then that's bound to – you should win that one without any problem. But I don't know. I'm just – I don't have a lot of confidence in them. Maybe the anti-prediction here will come true to light again for me But I really do feel that way. I don't have a lot of confidence in them going into this.
1: Well, game. I hope they prove me wrong. Alabama's one of those teams that's never won one. I know Troy obviously hasn't. They've never even been to a College World Series at this level. But would be great. I mean, Alabama's had a banner year.
0: They really have.
1: I mean, I'm talking about across the sports world. I mean, I really can't recall, Graham. I know they didn't win a national championship in football this year or in any other sport, but when they've had collectively, among the sports that people follow the most, a better season. Think about it. And we're talking about year, a better sports year, you know. I mean, making the playoff in football, you know, basketball on both sides, they made it. The softball team, you know, was the number one overall seed, semifinalist, and this team has made the World Series. And, hey, I thought about this today, Graham. I moved back to Tallahassee, my hometown, back in 1999. And I've been here almost 27 years, and I've not seen Alabama's baseball team in the World Series since I've been back here.
0: Yeah.
1: That's a long time. My kids have grown up now. Your kids are grown and, you know, working now. It's unbelievable. That's a long time.
0: It is. And you don't – here's the thing. You don't think about it because it's baseball. It doesn't resonate.
1: Secondary. It really is. It's,
0: yeah. It just doesn't have the – it doesn't create any kind of, man, we got to get a new coach. I mean, you may say that, and there are those that do. But, I mean, if Alabama hadn't been to the national championship in football since 1999, they would have gone through four or five coaches already.
1: Yes, and that's
0: and they went
1: hidden.
0: Through that before they got Saban.
1: Well, so. It's taken away, you know, the fact that they've done so well in that sport, which matters most by far. It means that those teams, it doesn't really, you know. What do you say? I don't care about those anyway. And then all this everything school started between Auburn and Alabama when their basketball program started doing things in other sports.
0: Right. Which I would also point out that you're not paying any attention to those other sports unless they're good.
1: That's right.
0: And baseball's one of those. I mean, that except for maybe LSU and Texas and Mississippi State, I don't know that – I mean, Georgia is acting like they are – you know, I saw a guy today, he wrote something on one of the social media. He said, I don't know what to do in Omaha. I've never been. What can I do in Omaha? And that in itself, it's not necessarily funny, but it's just they haven't been, but a couple of times in the last 20 years. But Alabama, of the teams, I think this is right. They've had the longest streak of not making the World Series of any team in the SEC since 1999, since they've been in it. So it's been a while. And this is a program that used to be really good. I mean, at one point in time, before LSU and Mississippi State started dominating, Alabama was the top baseball program year in and year out in the SEC. They had more SEC championships. They'd won more SEC tournament titles. They'd been to more College World Series. And that abruptly ended when Jim Wells left. And I don't know what year that was, 2005, 2006. And I mean, they haven't done anything since.
1: Yeah.
0: They've gone the wrong way. So, yeah, I think how significant is this remains to – as to whether or not they can maintain this. Is this a one-off, or can they continue to do this year in and year out? Not necessarily just make the World Series, but get in the regionals, get in the super regionals. I think that's what we're watching for. But this team has got some talent. They've got some good hitters. And I don't know that there's really anybody that stands out this year. I know Georgia hits the ball a long way, but their pitching is pretty – if I had to rate the top eight, the teams in the World Series 1 through 8 on pitching, I don't know that Georgia's in the top four. I don't. They out hit you. They outscore you, and that's going to be hard to do in that stadium. So, got to take another break. When we come back, well, we didn't talk about the Texas Tech thing. We might hold that until we get to Tank coming up in the second hour. I do want to play a little bit of this from Greg Byrne, who was on a show talking about all the changes going on in NCAA. We'll do that next.
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0: Welcome back to River Region Sports. I'm Graham Dunn. Michael Butler sitting in for a few more minutes. I just mentioned this to you, Michael. The NBA Finals, the Knicks, now up 3-1 after an incredible comeback last night. I forgot, I think they were down 14, 16 points early fourth quarter. And not only do they come back and win it, they did it on a tip-in, which was set up by a stupid play by San Antonio. They had the ball with 11 seconds. No, I think it's less than that. And for some reason, one of their players decided to shoot a ball, and it got blocked. Knicks take it down, miss the shot, but tip it in, and end up winning. So the Knicks may win their first championship since the 70s. But the story is not what's happening on the court. It's happening what's outside Madison Square Garden and other places. Apparently, New York Knicks fans are beating up and having fights with anybody who has a San Antonio jersey on or shows their fandom with the Spurs. And I'm like, really? This is where we are. I mean, I get it. One of my favorite movies is Gangs of New York. You ever see that movie?
1: Is that the one with DiCaprio and
0: Yeah.
1: Yeah.
0: I can't think of the other guy's name. He's a great actor.
1: Yeah.
0: But it's literally about Long Island and those that were in America early and were born in America. They consider it their turf, and you have all these people coming from Ireland and Russia and all that, and they consider those foreigners, and they consider those people to be invading. And so the gangs would typically have a nationality to it, where there was one called the Dead Rabbits. I heard that term years ago, and I think it was the name of a band. And I'm like, what a weird name. And then I watched that movie, and there's a group called the Dead Rabbits, a gang called the Dead Rabbits, that I think they were Irish, and they would protect their turf or whatever. But that's what New York is back to now, apparently. It's back to gang warfare, and who are you to come in our territory, and even if you're just for a basketball game. It's kind of silly if you think about it, but that's where we seem to be. But you said you hadn't watched any. I haven't watched any of it.
1: No.
0: Don't know that I will.
1: No, I had to cut off BLT today when he called in and wanted to start talking about it. I had to, cool as jets. I'm sorry. I'm just not into the NBA. I don't watch it. I don't watch the WNBA either. I tried to watch a little bit of the soccer the other night with Messi in town, but, sorry.
0: That was another situation. Certainly Auburn. And did they also have a exhibition game over in Georgia? At the University of Georgia? I thought
1: I saw
0: they did. But, again, I'm not a soccer fan. And somebody said, hey, are you going to the game in Auburn? I said, no. And they looked at me like I was crazy. I'm like, I don't care anything about soccer.
1: But most of the people there are not soccer fans. Most
0: no,
1: of them,
0: that,
1: now I say that. There's a lot of kids that play soccer, and I saw a lot of kids that went over that did that. But there were a lot of people there that had no clue about soccer, and they were just there because of the Messi thing. I mean, if it hadn't been for Messi, it wouldn't have been the draw.
0: Yeah.
1: It would have been big, I'm sure, but it wouldn't have been near as big.
0: I don't even know. Who do they play?
1: Iceland.
0: Iceland?
1: Yes.
0: Okay. I didn't even know that.
1: But the thing about Messi is he's regardless, one of the top athletes. Of course, he's at the end of his career, pretty much. He's 38 years old. But he has made a mint. The guy is worth, I just looked up his worth. He's worth about $1 billion because of he has these $100 million contracts he's been getting all these years. And it is the world's favorite sport. So whether it's as big as it is elsewhere in the United States, it doesn't matter. The folks in those countries, they're the ones that are making these guys rich. And I will say this, too, now. Some of the prices for the tickets were outrageous in Auburn, but you really want to see the World Cup tickets that were, I think, recently advertised. I saw they're unbelievably high. Now, that's another thing. The Knicks games, the tickets have been crazy high as well.
0: Yep.
1: I don't know how people do it. I don't know why they do it. I like sports, but I'm not that interested to pay $10,000 for a ticket.
0: What was interesting to me was Auburn treated it like a football game.
1: Oh, they had a great time.
0: The Eagle flew.
1: Sure. They're doing the wave and all that there.
0: I mean, I don't know if the Auburn band was there, but probably was somewhere. And there were a lot of people that kept hollering, "He's holding, he's holding." It was just like a regular Auburn football game. So, yeah.
1: Blaming the officials.
0: He's offsides.
1: Yeah, all right. Yeah. Cost us.
0: They don't even know who they're pulling for. I guess they were pulling for Messi.
1: Of course they were.
0: I had read a tweet before the game that said he wasn't going to play. He had not played in the previous exhibition game, and they said he wasn't going to play in this one.
1: Yeah, he's had been a little banged up, and again, he's way past his prime. I mean, the guy's probably close to retirement. So, but he did get in, and he did score on a goal. So he got a penalty kick and scored. So that was interesting to see, and they go crazy.
0: Oh yeah, yeah. You mentioned how much money he's made. We had somebody, I was doing an Alabama State game, baseball, this past spring, and in the press box, we usually typically have 5, 6, 7 people up there. And somebody brought up the question, who is the most, let me see if I get this right, the most popular athlete in the world? And somebody said LeBron, somebody said Michael Jordan.
1: Yeah, even though he hadn't played in years.
0: Shohei Ohtani, I said, y'all are missing it. I said, it's Messi.
1: Yeah.
0: I said, we don't care about soccer in this country, not like everybody else does, but that guy is worth more than any of those guys that you just mentioned, and I know they're all worth a lot of money. And I did this without really knowing. I said, I bet he's worth $1 billion, and you just told me that. And I'm like, He can walk into any restaurant in the world, more than likely, and they will serve him. They will give him the best table. They will bring him the finest wine. They will treat him like Jesus Christ. Yeah. That's how popular he is.
1: Yeah.
0: And they looked at me like I was crazy. I said, guys, y'all need to get out more. I said, I don't like soccer, but I'm at least willing to admit that the most popular, the one guy who can gain more attention wherever he is Messi. And I said, and then there's another soccer player, I couldn't think of his name, that's probably second on that list.
1: Yeah, Ronaldo, I guess. Or
0: yeah, that was it, Ronaldo. I said, those two guys are probably the most popular athletes in the world. And I said, you know, Usain Bolt, is that how you say his first name?
1: Usain, yeah, however he says it.
0: Yeah, Usain Bolt, he's not now, but at one time he was. So I don't know. I guess that's kind of where we are. And again, I know basketball players are probably well known, and you know, there's several foreigners, obviously, as you've already said, that are playing ball here in the United States. Well, there's a reason why. They're making more money here than they can anywhere else. So, let me quickly change the subject before we run out of the time and top of the hour. I'm going to save the Greg Bird thing for later, but I don't know how much you've kept up with this Texas Tech situation, Michael.
1: Quite a bit, actually.
0: Well, it's hard to ignore, to be quite honest. As far as sports is concerned, it's probably a bigger topic on social media right now than the World Cup. And I think this thing is setting up to go to war in the courts. Yesterday, Texas Tech sent out a notice that under no circumstances can anyone do anything to keep Brandon Sorsby from playing, or else they're going to file a motion. The Texas Attorney General sent a letter to the Big 12 yesterday stating that Texas Tech would take legal action if there are any league sanctions. And first thing I thought of was, apparently this guy doesn't want to be reelected. Because Texas Tech is the bad guy here. And how many other schools are in the state of Texas? They don't like what's going on. So why in the world does he think he needs to support Texas Tech here? There are people out there saying he's getting paid off. I don't believe that.
2: But here was a quote from that, what he stated. Any sanction against Texas Tech for acting consistent with the injunction would be per se violation of federal and state antitrust laws, a naked horizontal agreement among competitors to disadvantage Texas Tech. I'm like, no, he broke NCAA regulations, and the NCAA is trying to hold up their own regulations. How is that against antitrust laws? They don't have antitrust laws in the NCAA. That's part of their problem, right?
1: So they got sued.
2: Yeah. Because they have not, they can't hold them up their own laws or their own rules in a court of law.
1: No, they can't. That's the biggest thing right there. They have rules, what you would think. Yeah. You know, and there's a little bit of a parallel with the HSA. A lot of times things are clear and black and white right in the rule book, and you make this ruling, and all it takes is somebody to take it to the court and overturn it. It doesn't matter if you have rules that they are member schools and should abide by. And I think that's why everybody's upset with Texas Tech is like, wait a minute, these are clear-cut rule breakers, at least their quarterback is, and it's a close and shut case. But we can just overlook all that and give him an injunction and let him play. And by the way, we'll have the case after the season's over, after he's already played.
2: Yeah. Well, my whole thing is this. I don't see when you start threatening people, when you start threatening organizations – hey, we're going to sue you if you try to sue us. Well, you're asking for it. I have one other thought. What if the powers that be, the NCAA, the state of Texas, but other members of the Big 12, which, by the way, somebody made the statement that this is really on Yormack. If he's going to do the commissioner of the league, he's got 13 other programs that do not want this guy to play. His job's on the line. And if he doesn't do what the other 13 members want him to do, he's going to lose his job.
1: Yeah.
2: And he's sitting there

0: they're not going to arrest him. But you know what? You're right. I mean, Texas Tech, I've said this all along. Why don't they take the high road and say, we're not going to play him because he did what he did was wrong? They're not going to do that. So they want to win. and it all comes down to that, right? I mean, everybody's talking about hypocrisy. There's a lot of truth to that, for sure.
1: And at this point, they're so deep into it, they have to stick by their guns.
0: Well, they're using the, we'll penalize him and give him a slap on the wrist so he can get better. You know, we're going to work with him instead of throw him off in the street.
1: Yep, you're right.
0: Now, if he were no good, they'd have washed their hands of him, cleaned up him a long time ago, wouldn't they?
1: Yes.
0: You know what I mean? He'd been off the team. We can't have that around here. We have a high standard.
1: That's right. You're exactly right.
0: Of course, the thing is, a lot of teams would do the same thing Texas Tech is doing right now.
1: Oh, I know that. But the gambling situation, there's no empathy there. You do that, you're going to be in trouble, and we all know why. Take a break. Mike Tankersley coming up.
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3: I'm Ed Donahue with an AP News Minute. President Trump says Iran will be hit very hard tonight.
4: Yeah, there will be more bombing tonight. It'll be a bigger, more powerful. Don't forget, we've knocked out all of their anti-aircraft. They don't have any they have nothing. I mean, they may get lucky with a shoulder weapon or something, but for the most part, you know, they have no defense.
3: The president told Fox News Channel he'd like to take over Karg Island, Iran's main oil terminal.
4: My preference would be that. I don't know that America has the stomach for it, to be honest with you. You know, make a fortune. But I don't know that America has the stomach. I think they'd like to see us come home.
3: The U.S. and Iran have been trading strikes for second day. The Pentagon's Force Protection Agency's hazardous materials team is responding to an unknown issue. Parts of the Pentagon are under a shelter-in-place order. The Arlington County, Virginia Fire Department also sent in units. More information at apnews.com. I'm Ed Donahue.
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10: Did you know that almost half the vegetables and more than three-quarters of the fruit that we eat in this country come from just one state, California? Yeah, it's true. And according to a new report by the Environmental Working Group, a health advocacy organization, a lot of this produce is tainted with PFAS, which are sometimes referred to as forever chemicals. Why? Well, the EPA says pesticides keep America's food supply safe, abundant, and affordable. And of course, these chemicals are used in every state, not just California. Now, if you are worried, though, about how much you're consuming, the best thing to do is to buy organic produce, if and when you can. Organic or not, you should rinse all fruits and vegetables under running water. 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I'm Dr. Sanjay Gupta, helping you live a better life.
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0: Back for more here on River Region Sports. Our favorite Thursday guest. Our only Thursday guest. But Mike Tankersley joining us. I'm sure he is riveting and ready for that World Cup. The first game is this weekend. Isn't that right? First weekend this World Cup games?
1: Isn't it? Does that start meaning Friday?
0: Is it this Friday or next Friday?
1: Oh, I thought it was this Friday.
0: I don't know. I don't pay any attention to it, so I'm that's why I'm asking. I guess I could look it up. I got an internet.
1: There was a friendly at Auburn the other night, right?
0: Oh, yeah. I've heard from a lot of people that went and was just like, that's the greatest event I've ever been to. I said, well, maybe in that stadium, but I doubt very soon. I don't have the love affair with soccer, and I don't know that the 75,000 people that were at that game the other night have a love affair with soccer either, but it was an event. This is one of those deals where 10 years from now you're going to say, hey, I was at that event, right? That's why they went.
1: I was at the 1996 Atlanta Olympics the night the bomb went off. Yeah, I mean, we went.
0: And it was
1: extremely fun.
0: Oh, I'm sure it was.
1: I mean, we watched swimming from the Budweiser World Party. That's what it was. They had big screens, you know, and everything. But we didn't see any of them.
0: They weren't handing out free drinks, were they, Tank? Okay.
1: No, they weren't free.
0: They made you think they would be. I went to the USA soccer game in the Olympics in Birmingham. And, yeah, it was neat. But the part I remember most about it is they had free food. You could walk around and get whatever you wanted. Hot dogs, hamburgers, pizza, snacks. I think they had alcohol, too. I didn't drink any, but, I mean, you could have gotten a beer. That's what I remember. And I imagine
1: no one who said that was the greatest thing they've ever seen weren't at Jordan-Hare on the Kick Six game.
0: Well, see, that's just it. People get caught up in the moment, do they not?
1: Yeah.
0: And I don't get caught up in too many moments, much less going to a World Cup soccer game that doesn't even count. And it was great. I'm sure there were a lot of soccer fans there, but I would almost bet you there were more fans at that game that aren't soccer fans or don't know anything about the sport than those that were or those that know about soccer. Would you agree with that?
1: Probably. And here's something that I remember from the last time the World Cup was featured in America, basically. You're talking about the women, right?
0: No. Women's soccer? Women's World Cup?
1: When they won the World Cup. Randy Chastain.
0: I remember that, but I don't know anything.
1: Well, I just remember whoever was broadcasting it made the, I think, intelligent decision to explain to the viewers who aren't familiar with soccer like they are football, baseball, hockey, whatnot, and they took the effort to explain, like in hockey, what's icing? If you don't watch it regularly, you don't know what icing is. Or you don't understand the offside.
0: Well, you don't know. I know what icing is, but I wouldn't know it if I saw it.
1: Well, okay. But anyway,
0: yeah.
1: They did this with soccer, and you go online. They even had online back then. And you had all these soccer people just ripping the broadcast because it was not catered to the soccer fans. I said, well, it wasn't the soccer fans they were trying to reach in America. It was the non-soccer fans because the reason it's here now, or not the reason, but a reason it's here now, is because soccer, international soccer, wants America to become a major player. We've got that kind of audience.
0: Well, no, that's not why. We have more money. We have more money than anybody. That's why. That's why they want us to become a major player.
1: They want this market.
0: Yeah. In fact, I'm looking at a story right now that talks about what it is costing the United States and their cities, what it's costing to be hosts of a World Cup match. It's unbelievable. And the things that they had to provide, one of which was there was a plan to build a jail in Kansas City. I don't know if that was supposed to be the World Cup jail or whatever, but they were going to have to spend over $25 million to build this jail. Now, I don't know how much it costs to build a jail, but I bet you can get out of something like that for less.
1: Wait a minute. Who's going in this jail?
0: No. They were requiring Kansas City to build a new jail. And in order to host the World Cup, apparently they felt like that it wasn't sufficient. I don't know.
1: The jail.
0: The current jail in Kansas City wasn't
1: inadequate. Okay.
0: Yeah. So Kansas City was going to have to spend almost $26 million to build a new jail just to be a World Cup host.
1: Well, that's bad news for me. That's one more jail I got to go to.
0: Please don't. Or at least
1: on my tour.
0: Just go to visit. Yeah. Here's another number for you. $57.8 million in lost tax revenue by three states, Missouri, Georgia, and Florida, who waived taxes on ticket sales to bring a World Cup game to their state. $58 million that they just said, no, we won't charge that on you. I'm like.
1: Well, you'd think they'd make that back in investment in the people going out.
0: Will they?
1: Well, you got a lot of international people come here, so every night they'll be going to a hotel, and every night they'll be going to a restaurant. So, I mean, if I came all the way around the world to come see the soccer tournament, I doggone wouldn't be cooking at home.
0: Yeah. Well, I'm just making the point, and I don't know that what Auburn had to do to have that match on Wednesday. I don't know if they had to. I noticed they had the ribbon signs all around the bowl.
1: They had a big name player, didn't they?
0: Well, Messi, the biggest.
1: Yeah.
0: And he scored a goal. So, all those people got, they'll say, I was there when it happened. I got the video. And I'm like, great, good for you. What is that? That and 50 cents, you won't get a box of Cracker Jacks. I mean, it that's what I'm saying. I don't believe the World Cup spends – it doesn't create the hurrah that football, basketball – I mean, I'm hearing more this morning about the New York Knicks and their spectacular shot to win Game 4 than I am about the World Cup. It's just, the United States just has not picked up on soccer like most people thought. I remember when Pele was brought to the United States back in the 70s. You remember that.
1: Oh, yeah.
0: This was going to turn the Americas into a soccer nation, right? That's all I heard.
1: Wasn't he a part of that North America Soccer League or whatever it was?
0: Yeah, he was. He was brought in. He played for New York, their team.
1: Yeah, that's right.
0: And I think their games had good attendance, but none of the rest did. And the other side of it is this. This tells you more than anything. Young people in this state, in this country, the majority of them, they might play soccer, but their goal is not to make the World Cup. Their goal, most of them, I'd say less than 10% have that goal when they play soccer. You also look at the teams that are good. They're all Latinos. They've got players from other countries. All the high school teams now that make it to the state championships in soccer in the AHSAA and AISA, most of them have foreign players. It's not the American players that are, you might have one or two, but genuinely that's not the case. So the youth is not catching on and not catching up either.
1: Well, my six-year-old nephew would disagree with you.
0: Oh, I'm sure he would.
1: He was talking about Messi and who's the other big star?
0: I'm not sure, but I would make this point. I know plenty of people who are big soccer fans. Don't get me wrong; they're out there. But as a group, it is not what everybody thought it was going to be. I got into this conversation one time with somebody who's a huge soccer fan, and it's like, there's no reason for us not to be soccer fans. The rest of the world loves the sport. I'm like, so we're supposed to like something just because another country or the rest of the world likes it. Is that what you're telling me?
1: Yeah, some arguments when last time there was a big wave of soccer, and they were defending the 1-0 games, and I understand that. I mean, a good 1-0 baseball game is great and exciting too, but it's not what draws the fans. you know.
0: It's a matter of taste. It's a matter of taste.
1: Baseball gives you a 1-0 game. It also gives you a 15-14 game.
0: Right.
1: It gives you a game like last night where a major league record was made. And it leads into what would have been one of my trivia questions. But do you know who Bryce Eldridge is?
0: No, I don't guess I do.
1: Last night, the Nationals led the Giants, I think it was 9-1, going into the ninth inning. And the Giants came back and beat them. Well, it couldn't have been that, but it was 11-10. They beat them 11-10. Bryce Eldridge plays for the Giants. He became the youngest player ever to hit a walk-off grand slam. He's 21. You know whose record he beat? You know who the youngest was before last night?
0: Babe Ruth.
1: Roberto Clemente.
0: Oh, okay.
1: Here's something else.
0: Here you go. I know there's a lot of people who don't like baseball.
1: Yeah, well, that's true.
0: For me, it's a romantic game. It's a traditional game. It's part of my, what, history. It's part of I've grown up with the sport. There are younger people today who don't give a rip about baseball. They say it's boring. They say it's slow. I agree. It can be. I've sat through several games where there's 10, 15 walks. I hate it.
1: I've heard some recent national critics who have given baseball some applause by what they've done to the game, especially the pitch count, the pitch clock. That has really paced the game ahead. I mean, it's knocked off.
0: It has.
1: 20 and 30. Yeah.
0: I mean, especially in minor league ball. Minor league ball games, they don't even get to 2.5 hours sometimes. They're sometimes 2:18, 2:25.
1: ABS, I know there's some people who don't like it, but I think it's been great. Umpires are right a lot.
0: You know what's interesting, though, about the pitch clock? It has not helped college baseball. They have won. Games are still 3.5 hours long.
1: SEC tournament still lasts till midnight.
0: Yeah.
1: The first couple of days.
0: Yeah. I mean,
1: I was going to make two more points about Bryce Eldridge.
0: Yeah, go
1: both
0: ahead.
1: Both of which will. Clemente's walk-off grand slam was an inside the park homer.
0: Oh, wow.
1: Yeah. And Bryce Eldridge was a 16th round pick of the San Francisco Giants. In the 2023 draft.
0: Speaking of history.
1: He's from Fairfax, Virginia. Do you know what college he committed to before he took the money?
0: AUM.
1: Alabama.
0: Is that right?
1: Yeah. So they could have him out there right now if it was still with him.
0: He's not at Omaha with him. He may be with him in
1: spirit. He wouldn't have lasted 3 years.
0: Not at all. All right, so bottom line is, as we look forward to this World Cup thing, I almost feel like it's being forced down our throat. All these commemorative things that, you know, Coca-Cola's doing and some of these other businesses, they're trying to make it a big deal. I don't think it's going to help their sales at all. I mean.
1: Well Graham, for one, I'm shocked that you've talked the first 15 minutes about the World Cup.
0: Well, it's
1: between me and you.
0: It just kind of turned into that because we got to talking about what happened over at Jordan-Hare Stadium.
1: But you got to admit, those commercials promoting the World Cup with the Ruzzaroni, Michael Ruzzaroni, are just absolutely great. Whoever did that and designed them, it's just classic.
0: I mean, I'll take your word for it, Tank. I haven't seen it.
1: You haven't seen it?
0: No.
1: Oh, my God.
0: I haven't seen it. You haven't watched TV then? I have not. I haven't watched a lot of TV.
1: As far as I'm concerned,
0: it's swimming season now. We're out in the pool. I don't get to get in the pool until after 5 o'clock. And I spend a couple hours out there. We eat our dinner out there. I don't have a TV out there. I will never have a TV out there. But I don't watch it.
1: They're all at night. One thing, they're in prime time. Anyway, it's a commercial.
0: That makes my point for me.
1: It makes believe that the United States wins the World Cup. They got all sorts of celebrations. You got men kissing women on the, you know, all these places that were regular, like Super Bowl champions, when your team wins the championship, all these scenarios. And it goes to two guys at a bar, and he said, it could happen. He said, and the white guy turned to the black guy, and he said, what? Are you telling me you think the United States can win the World Cup and they switch to Michael is it Michael Aruzzaroni?
0: Aruzzaroni, yeah, for the hockey team.
1: At the end of the bar, he said, what, you don't believe in miracles? And he turns and walks out the bar. I mean, it's a great commercial.
0: Concept is great. I mean, by the way, what are they advertising?
1: The World Cup.
0: Okay, so it's actually for the World Cup.
1: It's just been about the World Cup.
0: Why is it then? Let me ask you this question. I don't know if this is still true or not, but I read something 4 or 5 days ago. The U.S. first game in the World Cup, which, again, we're not sure when that is not sold out.
1: Well, frankly, you know, it's up to them to win and to come on and do something.
0: I'm sorry. No. If this is the greatest event in world and it's your home team is playing, I don't even know where they're – I think they're playing in Chicago, but I don't know. Why are you not selling out?
1: Well, let me ask you this, though. Why does ESPN and Fox Sports have just hours and hours of soccer programming? Because there's an audience here. They're not paying top dollar, I get it, but there's an audience here. I mean, I don't like it myself, Graham. I'm sort of agreeing with you.
0: Yeah.
1: But there is an audience there. They've failed to tap in, but they desperately want to get the United States market involved in the world.
0: I guess. You know? By the way, as we speak, the World Cup is underway. Mexico's playing South Africa right now. Later on, South Korea plays Czechia. The U.S. does play Friday, tomorrow, against Paraguay at 7 p.m. And I don't know. Let's see where they're playing this game. Los Angeles. They're playing at Inglewood.
1: Well, you raised the point a second ago. Does Auburn have a regular World Cup game, or is it just a friendly?
0: No, it's just a friendly.
1: I know, but they don't have a real World Cup game.
0: No.
1: Match.
0: All of the games in the World Cup are being played in major cities. I think Atlanta's got one or two. I think Chicago, Los Angeles, but they're not going to put the Americans in Auburn. Although they'll probably sell more tickets if they did, you know, because they're in LA. They didn't sell out, or they hadn't yet. Maybe they are by now, but. And again, I imagine the tickets. I haven't looked up ticket prices, but you know it is not cheap. It wasn't cheap to go to that friendly the other day. It was expensive. So anyway, we got to take a break.
1: Here's my long shot pick: Morocco.
0: Morocco.
1: Yeah.
0: Okay. Whatever you say. I'll say the Dominican Republic. How about that? If you want to go out on a limb, that's my limb. All right, we'll come back. I don't even know if they're in the thing.
1: I did some studying.
0: We'll come back. We'll do our trivia next, and it has nothing to do with the World Cup, I promise.

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1: With another ARN News update, I'm Leah Brandon. Governor Kay Ivey's office says the state of Alabama still plans to move forward with the scheduled execution of convicted death row inmate Jeffrey Lee tonight. This comes despite a federal court ruling banning the use of nitrogen hypoxia as the preferred method of execution. Alabama Attorney General Steve Marshall has appealed that ruling to the U.S. Supreme Court. Lee could be put to death by other methods, such as lethal injection or electrocution. And the Alabama Law Enforcement Agency is now investigating a deadly officer-involved shooting near Birmingham last night. A preliminary report says officers tried to pull over a vehicle when a suspect jumped out and opened fire at the police. Cops returned fire, striking the suspect. He was rushed to UAB Hospital, where he later died. I'm Leah Brandon.
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4: With the summer travel season underway, many airline passengers will fight for the window seat. And as you gaze out at the clouds from 35,000 feet, realize those airplane windows are shaped that way for safety. Early passenger planes actually had square windows. But in the 1950s, several de Havilland Comet jetliners, the world's first commercial jets, suddenly broke apart in midair. Investigators discovered the problem wasn't the engines, it was metal fatigue around the windows. The sharp corners on square windows created stress points every time the cabin pressurized during flight. Tiny cracks formed in the metal, then slowly spread until the aircraft failed. Round windows distributed pressure more evenly, reducing the risk of catastrophic failure. Today, every modern commercial jet still uses the safer, rounded design. Matt Murphy, Fox News.
5: I'm Jessica Ettinger, CNBC. Wall Street's in the green this afternoon. The Dow up 342 points. Caterpillar shares leading it higher. They're up 3.5%. The S&P 500 index up 27 points. And the NASDAQ is up 152 points. The chipmaker shares are higher today. That's helping the markets. You've got Intel shares up 5%. Qualcomm up 2%, AMD up 3%. Checking NVIDIA, they're up about 0.5% this afternoon. President Trump threatening to seize Iran's Karg Island and other Iranian oil infrastructure as early as tonight. Crude oil jumped to $93 a barrel and then pulled back. Wholesale inflation at a 3.5-year high in May. This after yesterday's report for May consumer inflation at a 3-year high of 4.2%. Jessica Ettinger, CNBC.
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0: 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Not really.
1: Morocco.
0: Why Morocco?
1: Why not? Well, they're not a favorite. I just want to
0: Please tell me you're not betting on the World Cup.
1: Absolutely. How else am I
0: Oh my gosh! Come on, Tank. Is this so you'll have some interest in it? Is that?
1: Yeah.
0: Wow.
1: I'm looking for the long shot. I'm gonna bet the College World Series too.
0: Well, that's one thing.
1: Tomorrow, and you probably read this week. Tomorrow is the 15th anniversary of the death of Chase Riddle. And that omen is the reason I'm going to play Troy tomorrow against West Virginia. Even though West Virginia's favorite.
0: I picked them to win. I picked Troy to win tomorrow. Yeah, I'm with you. I also have picked Alabama to go 0-2.
1: Well, I tried that against Oklahoma earlier this year, and I got my brains beat in.
0: Well, I've seen Alabama play four times this year, once in Montgomery. A couple of times in Tuscaloosa, and I forget where I saw him the other time. But anyway, their fielding is what's going to kill them in this thing. Their fielding is so erratic, and I'm just afraid. Anytime I see a ground ball hit, I'm thinking, oh, is he going to throw it away, or is he even going to get to it? So that's why I'm not real.
1: It may improve next year because I hear Bama's going to go back and get their older head coach to be their fielding coach. Now to get him out of, since he's out of the doghouse with the gambling.
0: Oh, you're talking. You know what I heard he's doing? Is it Bohannon? Is that who it is? You know what he's doing now?
1: I don't know.
0: He's a pharmaceutical sales rep.
1: Probably making more money.
0: I don't know about that.
1: But I was just saying. Apparently, gambling's okay now in college sports.
0: Apparently so, which we need to get into after we do our trivia.
1: Okay, all right.
0: But we segued so well into College World Series. I've got my trivia questions have to do.
1: Go ahead.
0: My first one is, and you may or may not know this one. Have you ever covered the World Series?
1: No.
0: The College World Series. You ever
1: covered? No.
0: I wasn't sure if you had. All right. When was the last time the College World Series was not held in Omaha? This does not include the COVID year 2020. They didn't play the tournament. When was the last time it was not in Omaha?
1: I heard this.
0: You're probably talking about it at a World Cup game.
1: Yeah. I think it was Morocco where they played it. I believe there was an original site, and then they moved somewhere else.
0: It's moved twice.
1: And then they permanently moved. Then they moved to Omaha.
0: Right.
1: I'm not sure. Was it Pennsylvania somewhere?
0: Michigan. The original World Series site was Kalamazoo, Michigan. I think it was Kalamazoo, Michigan.
1: I think that's probably true.
0: It is true. I looked it up.
1: Yeah. Well, I mean,
0: they only played there a couple of times, though.
1: Yeah. Was that the first place they had it?
0: Yes.
1: Okay. Then it moved where? Did you catch that?
0: Somewhere in the Midwest. Somewhere on the plains. I can't remember if it was Wichita or.
1: That sounds.
0: I want to say it was Wichita. Yeah.
1: I did see something along those lines that they went through the brief history of it because everybody was wondering, has it always been in Omaha, you know?
0: And the answer is no. When was the last time it wasn't played in Omaha?
1: Oh, I think it was quite a bit away. I'm going to say 1958.
0: That's not too bad of a guess. 1949.
1: Well, I was afraid to go any further back than 58.
0: So they played basically the first
1: century.
0: The first
1: half century.
0: World Series was in 1947. That was in Kalamazoo. Then it was in Wichita, and then it moved to Omaha, and it's been there ever since.
1: Okay.
0: Second question. I'm going to go ahead and do mine next.
1: Yeah.
0: Get my two out of the way. Which school was the last to win the College World Series that is not in the SEC? And you got to go back about 6 years. Because they've won six in a row.
1: Coastal Carolina?
0: No. That was a good guess. They played in it last year in the championship, though.
1: Oh,
0: lost to LSU.
1: Didn't their coach just get hired at South Carolina?
0: I think you're right. I haven't heard that that's official, but that was the scuttlebutt that he was.
1: There was
0: going
1: a smaller school. It was a smaller school that made it, didn't it? Or was that Coastal?
0: There's been several small schools made it. Murray State made it last year.
1: Okay.
0: But that's not the answer either.
1: Coastal was my guess. Surely it wasn't Florida State.
0: It's not going to help if I give you the. No, it's not Florida State. 2018 was the year.
1: Miami.
0: It was a West Coast. Nope. West Coast team. Well, I'll give you a hint.
1: USC.
0: Well, that's a good guess because they've won a bunch of them.
1: Arizona?
0: No. Now you're going through all the traditional powers, and none of them won.
1: Yeah.
0: This one had...
1: Oh, Long Beach?
0: No. Let's just go down the West Coast. Oregon State.
1: Yeah. I do remember that.
0: Yeah. Okay.
1: Yeah, I do remember that. Because they... What, who was that one? They had one... They had a really good player
0: rooted. That ended up going to, I think, the Pirates. Yeah, I think he kind of fizzled out.
1: Yeah.
0: But anyway, all right, what you got?
1: All right. Of all the pitchers that pitched in the major leagues, those that have appeared as a reliever, Hoyt Wilhelm, who played for the 69 Braves Division
0: I remember. He was like 100 years old.
1: Yeah. He threw a knuckleball. So they had two knuckleballers on that team. Maybe three if Joe Niekro showed.
0: Yep. Yeah.
1: He holds the record for relievers with 1,363 strikeouts. There's somebody closing in on him that's currently playing. You know who that is?
0: Got to be an old-timer.
1: No, he's closing in on the record now.
0: Like as we speak?
1: As we speak.
0: Like he's pitching right now?
1: He's pitching right now. Well, he ain't pitching much right now lately. He's got a hamstring injury.
0: I would think it's not Clayton Kershaw, is it?
1: No, he's got to be a reliever.
0: Oh, it's a reliever.
1: Yeah.
0: It's not Chapman. He hadn't pitched
1: it
0: long
1: is Chapman.
0: It is Chapman? Really?
1: Yeah.
0: He's pitched that long to get close to that record?
1: He's got 1,341, the best I can tell. And my friend just told me, Bob told me, he hadn't pitched much recently because of, that.
0: Well, they haven't won. They hadn't won a lot for one thing. They've been losing a lot, so.
1: That's true, too. Well, here's a bonus question.
0: Okay.
1: All right. Four players in Major League Baseball have hit a home run in four different decades. Three of them are in the Hall of Fame. You can name three. You name any one of those three, or you can name the one that's not in the Hall of Fame who played hit his last homer and played his last year in 2010.
0: Well, my first answer is the guy who played in like six decades, Minnie Minoso.
1: He's not one, but that's a good guess. You have to play. Yeah, it's tough because you've got to start basically in a 79 or something like that, and finish in a 10-year to get four in.
0: Right. How about Gary Carter?
1: No, he's a Hall of Famer. Two of them won't surprise you.
0: Well, I know it's not Babe Ruth.
1: No, it's not Babe Ruth.
0: Mickey Mantle.
1: No.
0: Ted Kluszewski.
1: There's a Ted.
0: Ted Williams.
1: That's one.
0: All right. Running out of time here. Music's playing.
1: The other one that's...
0: It's in the Hall of Fame.
1: Willie McCovey.
0: I would not have guessed him. I might have said Willie Mays, though.
1: You'll never guess the other one because he's more known for his stolen bases.
0: Well, who is it?
1: Ricky Henderson.
0: Ricky Henderson. Oh, wow. You're
1: and,
0: right.
1: And one of them to hit less than 100. And he's won it. He hit his last one in 2010.
0: I don't know.
1: Omar Vizquel.
0: Really? How about that?
1: Yeah,
0: Omar Vizquel. He played a long time.
1: 80 career home runs.
0: Wow.
1: And he did one every decade. Okay,
0: we got to take a break. We got more to talk about. We'll be back.
2: Call now. 877-329-0197 or 283-8200.
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0: we're back. I'm sorry. Other duties calls every now and then, and I'm still working on it. But anyway, we got Mike Taggersley joining us here. Which do you prefer to talk about? I'm going to give you a choice. We can get into this Texas Tech business, or we can talk about just the overall situation with college athletics and where it's headed. It's all kind of married to each other, that story and the other story. But I'm assuming you have paid attention to what's happening with this Sorsby situation and where that seems to be going.
1: Okay. When I was growing up, one thing that was very prevalent in my mind, even when I was playing Little League, in my case, Bronco League, everybody knew you couldn't bet on baseball. Turns out you couldn't bet on any other sport.
0: I was about to say, and not just baseball.
1: Yeah, but that because Shoeless Joe Jackson was suspended in baseball, and 50 years later, he was still suspended by baseball. And even today, I don't know how much longer more than when I was growing up. I'm 60. 40 years later, it's still Shoeless Joe still isn't in the Hall of Fame, still isn't back in baseball, and Pete Rose isn't either. But Pete Rose hadn't happened when I was in Little League. So that's always been this. That's the one thing that's always been sacred about sports. You can't bet on the sports you're playing. You know, they've allowed them to play. Even player Paul Horning bet on football. He got suspended a year by the NFL, and their standards are a little more lax compared to baseball. But it's just an impossibility. And where I'm going with this is, go back to the Betty Ocko situation. You're an Alabama fan, or you? I'm an Alabama. I went to Alabama. Okay, leave you out of it. When that happened, I was kind of ambivalent. Here's the apples and oranges. One, I didn't care for Alabama so much as, well, my gosh, all these other people are suing the NCAA and getting in. That's one of the major problems right now, which is allegedly what this booster at Texas Tech is complaining about until he does this. But when they ruled that Betty Ocko shouldn't play, I didn't care. Because in the back of my mind, I was thinking, this is one of those situations where if it was another team, I wouldn't want him playing. But now they're going to allow a gambler. Las Vegas should never carry a point spread with Texas Tech next year if he is allowed to play. And it looks like the clock's going to run out on any kind of appeal.
0: Well, this is
1: going to haunt Texas Tech for a lot longer than 1 year.
0: Well, I'm going to take it a step further than that. In my mind, you are taking an industry and a well-understood rule, law, whatever you want to call it, that covers all of sports.
1: It's the cardinal rule.
0: And you're throwing it away. You're throwing it away. You're basically saying, you know what, he's got a problem. He's mentally sick. I'm like, you have no idea what you're saying. I have a problem with them advertising all the time about gambling on all of these games. ESPN, at one point in time, had their own gambling site. And they figured out, I don't know what happened, but they finally decided, you know, it's probably not a good idea.
1: Didn't Alabama State just get four players? I know that didn't
0: happen. And let me tell you that real quick. I'll tell you the story of what was going on there. And we knew about it. We knew that there was at least two, maybe three players. There was a fourth player that was also involved that happened to be the son of the coach.
1: Oh, wow.
0: And he wasn't indicted. What amazes me is that I think it's so widespread that the federal government has decided we can't prosecute all these cases. It takes forever to investigate. This one was 2 years old. And so they're running into a situation where they can't get to all of them. At least that's what I think. And so now they're basically allowing, in this case, the NCAA to handle all of that. Well, if you've got a school, in this case Texas Tech, that's spitting in the face of the NCAA, and of course their first thing, oh, that's not, we're not a part of that lawsuit. okay, well, you got a player that you just signed that is, and you haven't told him you can't play here. You're building him up. You're saying, oh, well, this is not a big deal. This is the problem you're going to run into.
1: The NCAA said that or Texas Tech?
0: Texas Tech said that.
1: Yeah, at the NCAA, I think, well, the NCAA is holding on for dear life, too. But the NCAA, you don't have to be a part of the NCAA. I mean, to play big-time college football, you basically have to be. But you don't have to be. It's a volunteer organization. And everybody's got, everybody that's always been mad at the NCAA and all this stuff. But here's the problem, in a nutshell. They don't have a governing body that has any teeth.
0: Right.
1: They got to give the governing body whatever it is. And a lot of people don't like the NCAA. Going back to early, before the 1980s, when the TV thing was, they used to be run by an iron hand, and everybody didn't like it. And it's that's a bedrock rule. That's
0: sure.
1: That goes to the integrity of the game.
0: Of sports, period.
1: Any game. Yeah. I remember when I watched the NBA game, I was so upset about it that I almost wrote the commissioner. It wasn't the same one that's there now. But the Houston Rockets were playing somebody, and the over and under was something. And the Rockets were down 30 and were throwing the ball off the goal trying to get rebounds on free throws in the final seconds, trying to score points. And finally, the referee got the ball and stopped it, And the game ended up going under like the big tip was. And I don't know where the convolution came in, but, they scored like 74 points in the fourth quarter.
0: Right.
1: And was trying to score more in a 30-point game. And then this year with a guy, or 2 years ago, when the guy was betting himself under a certain amount of points or whatever, and he was into the bencher, and he's like 1.5 points, and he would get hurt or take himself out of the game to collect his bets. How can you have confidence in a sport when stuff like that's happening?
0: I think you could say that about all sports, but all this situation does, and forget about Texas Tech and forget about, they're defending this guy. You're basically saying in the world today that we're going to look past somebody who bet on their own team, somebody who bet apparently $90,000, and you're just going to say, well, he's got a problem. Okay, somebody, we could say the same thing about pick any serial killer. Charles Manson, they had problems. But what do we do to them? And I'm sorry if I'm comparing Charles Manson to Brendan Sorsby, but the thought process is the same. It is the principle, that's right. And so my issue here is you got a school out there that is willing to do whatever it takes in order to win. It's one thing that you're paying players or did it when you were when you weren't allowed to pay the players, or at least not legally. Now we're testing the waters of whether or not it's okay for any athlete in any sport to bet on college athletics. That's what you're getting to.
1: Yeah. And here's the deal. Part of it is the fact that Texas Tech has promised him this much money, and so this Sorsby kid is going to be able to go to court and sue for money he's losing because of various things that's going to hurt him going to the NFL. NFL, if they had any guts, that's definitely right now. Said you're not eligible to play in the NFL.
0: Well, and see, that's – and so what you're getting is you got Texas Tech or people involved with Texas Tech who are threatening, hey, if you try to limit Texas Tech because they're playing this guy, we're going to sue you. We've got laws in this state, including the attorney general. And I'm like, you really don't hear what you're saying. You don't understand which side you're on here and how bad. Forget that it makes you look bad, but basically you are opening the door to so many problems, not only in college football, but in all sports. And by the way, we started this. Part of the problem here is the fact that this young man had $90,000. I don't know if he comes from a rich family or not, but I doubt it. He had $90,000 to bet. $90,000 in a two-year span, and he's got that kind of money in order to put down on bets. That's incredible to me.
1: going back to something you said just seconds ago, if I recall right, the governor of Texas was involved in the SMU scandal, and that's what got everybody's attention, that somebody in the real world was, helping SMU cheat. They who had power.
0: I didn't know
1: and
0: that.
1: Also, yeah, the governor, and also, you know, they talk about he's got a problem. You know, alcoholic is a problem, but they don't let him come to work drunk.
0: No, you're right. I'm going to say this. I'm going to make a prediction here that I don't think he's going to play. I know everybody's saying he is because the NCAA, they keep going back to the NCAA. There's more involved here than the NCAA. And I think eventually Texas Tech is going to get sick and tired of the blowback, and they're going to back out. They're not going to let it. They might try to hold him over for a year, but like you said, he may try to go to the NFL and play. We got about a minute to go. What you got to finish off?
1: Well, that I mentioned this briefly before we went break in the first segment, that I saw elements of the Braves in the previous couple of years, inability, the offense to come through last night. But I want people to realize, I think this is a different Braves team. Two of their best hitters are on the shelf right now, Drake Baldwin and Ronald Acuña. Hopefully Acuña will be back in 10 days, and I think Drake will be back shortly too.
0: Yeah. This is just a blip.
1: They've got. By the way, the White Sox are much improved. And you see the kid they brought up in right field?
0: Yeah. We got to go, Tank. We'll talk next week. Have
1: all
0: a good
1: right.
0: one, everybody.
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3: I'm Ed Donahue with an AP News Minute. President Trump says Iran will be hit very hard tonight.
4: Yeah, there will be more bombing tonight. It'll be a bigger, more powerful. Don't forget, we've knocked out all of their anti-aircraft. They don't have any they have nothing. I mean, they may get lucky with a shoulder weapon or something, but for the most part, you know, they have no defense.
3: The president told Fox News Channel he'd like to take over Karg Island, Iran's main oil terminal.
4: My preference would be that. I don't know that America has the stomach for it, to be honest with you. You know, make a fortune, but I don't know that America has the stomach. I think they'd like to see us come home.
3: The U.S. and Iran have been trading strikes for second day. The Pentagon's Force Protection Agency's hazardous materials team is responding to an unknown issue. Parts of the Pentagon are under a shelter-in-place order. The Arlington County, Virginia Fire Department also sent in units. More information at apnews.com. I'm Ed Donahue.
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10: 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Jalen Brunson dropped 36 points, and OG Anunoby tipped a game winner in with 1.2 seconds left to give New York a commanding 3-1 series lead. Unbelievable. I'm Addie Bates.
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0: with the reigning king of college football, Chuck Oliver, on Southern Sports Today.
1: It was silly when a 19-year-old said it about an SEC program. But at least I can explain it. Chuck Oliver Show on a Thursday. How are you? Where are you? Are you in Baton Rouge? Maybe you're in Ocala. Could be you're in Myrtle Beach. Like, hither and yon all around the southeast. Start at, like, the Texas-Arkansas border. Go east up the Atlantic. Like, draw a circle. That's where we are. And we're talking college football. And courtesy of Heath Klein, Rolodex to the stars, Justin Hokanson will be here. He's from On3, Auburn Sports. And I don't know how it's going to work out because never been dicier to be in a recruit and develop stage as a program. But Auburn, in addition to all the imports from Tampa, are just making waves on the high school level. Mentioned this yesterday, I think. Ryan Jackson, kid from, yeah, we did, the Virginia Coast up there, that area. Four-star edge, and he committed, and it's a big deal. And again, I don't know how long, like, Amarius Mims committed as well. And so a lot of guys commit, but Xavier Atkins committed to LSU. And now he's as impactful, big play dude as any linebacker in the conference. So, I mean, the portal giveth and taketh, but Ryan Jackson, I mean, the best you can do is get him in. Maybe they stay. Not everybody transfers. Keldrick Falk. So we'll talk just from the standpoint of, hey, they've got another stud freshman coming in. Interesting at Jordan Hare. Did we all see this a couple of nights ago? Lionel. It's Lionel, right? Lionel Messi scored. It was a penalty kick. Now, the initiated, like myself, the deep soccer fans, that's it's a PK. And so Lionel scored in Jordan Hare in front of like 88,000 people. Wasn't he at the Buc-ee's with the brisket sandwich? Wasn't that?
2: Yeah. It was a claim that he was at Buc-ee's with a brisket sandwich. We do not have contemporaneous verification, but that was the claim.
1: Yeah, I'm all in. I believe it. The culinary delights you may discover when you travel to a different part of the world, it ain't Texas brisket. It's pretty good. So a lot going on, and that's just an example of what you are doing all around college now. That used to be the concrete monument to my football team, and that was the head coach talking. And we will populate it because we only played 11 games. We will populate it six Saturdays a year, and no one else will step foot on it. I don't know. I saw Taylor Swift wearing purple and gold in Death Valley a few years back. I'm watching, and by the way, it looked like something going on in Europe at Jordan-Hare. It looked like a soccer match. So they're making money the way you have to. Put the thing to use. It's paid for, been paid for decades. Let's use it. Eddie Radosovic, close personal friend of mine, 107.7 The Franchise and OKC Morning Show. Also, he works for Sooner Scoop. Brent Venables, there was a off-season surgery for him that I certainly want to know about. Intense guy. He looks like somebody who was a defensive coordinator. He looks like somebody who will run a tight ship. He ran a playoff ship last year. So we got a lot to talk about, and it's good stuff, but I want to get an update on his health. He had fusion surgery on four vertebra. So we will talk about a lot of football stuff as well, but I do want to know how coach is doing. Jeff Tarpley, Gig'em 247. Texas A&M, speaking of cruton, good for you, Alex Golish. You're doing a bang-up job. Mike Elko's doing the most bang-up job. Right now, they got the number one top-ranked cruton class, 427. And so the message, it's landing pretty well. Now, the check is landing pretty well. I'm so glad we're not in the era where you got defensive tackles that are five stars. You bought them. No, I didn't. And Saban and Jimbo Fisher barking at each other about that. Now you understand what it is and that it's okay. And that when Stanford is firing its coach and all its players jump into the portal, snagging David Bailey because you got the fattest stacks, that's a pretty good thing.

0: So we'll talk about Jeff Tarpley and talk with Jeff Tarpley about Texas A&M and their recruiting and where they are with Marcel Reed in the offseason as well. I said it was silly years ago when a 19-year-old said this about an SEC program, but at least I can explain it. They hate us because they ain't us. That was Shea Patterson, 2017, when clouds had gathered over Oxford. There was much speculation of the coming NCAA storm. And with memes flying and punchlines aplenty about just how bad it was going to be for Ole Miss, Patterson let everybody know with, quote, "They hate us because they ain't us." Nothing unusual here. No rule breaking. We're just good now, and folks can't handle that. Even more specifically, Shea Patterson addressed his forever future. July 25th, 2017. "I'm here because I love Ole Miss. I'm not going anywhere. I'm not one of those QBs you see a lot now. If it doesn't work out, he's leaving, finding somewhere else to play. That's not who I am. Not who I will ever be." That was July 25th, 2017. December 11th, 2017. "Excited to announce my commitment to the University of Michigan. Hashtag go Big Blue." Now, I don't cite these words because let's hammer Shea Patterson on this random Thursday. I cite them because they're all born of the same detail. He was 19. That's the explanation for silly statements or silly actions or silly choices or silly, uninformed, whatever. He was 19. I've told you, I had a mullet. I drove an IROC. Making great choices isn't what we do at 19. So, Shea Patterson, "They hate us because they ain't us." No, we're all staring at Oxford. Do you remember, Heath, while we were all staring at Oxford? It was almost the train wreck. Like, I can't take my eyes off this. It is so interesting what's about to happen because of the gas mask with Laramie Tunsil, because of the, it was Hugh Freeze himself. "If you have any information, here's our complaint." Like, because of all this, it was fascinating. And then he went on a filibuster at Media Days about the long snapper, and I'm not making that up, folks. Like, you have to go to the big room for like 15 minutes. You have to. You can stay longer, but 15. He spent like 11, Hugh Freeze spent like 11 minutes trying to run the clock out talking about long snapper debate. I'm not kidding. And then a week later, he's not the coach anymore. I don't remember that happening. So in July of 2017, "That's not who I am, nor will it be. They hate us because they ain't us." He was 19. I get it. Cody Campbell's 44. Joey McGuire's 54. Kirby Hocutt is 55. And a lot of what I'm hearing from these grown, learned individuals in immensely important leadership positions is they hate us because they ain't us. If you have not seen Cody Campbell, in light of what has happened, I mean, you talk about if there was anything that could galvanize the college football universe into, okay, this has gotten way too crazy. I don't know. I looked a little sideways at Baylor playing the guy who had been drafted and signed a contract with the NBA and then been traded. I did. I cocked an eyebrow, but I was like, okay, I guess. This is miles beyond. We all know what this is. It's the one thing, you don't do it no matter what. And so after just the unbelievably consistent and I'll say the velocity on the opinion that has come out, Cody Campbell has responded that it's just because they ain't us. This is a quote. "It's because college football doesn't think Texas Tech should be good. We've been a disruptor." This is a quote. "Just like Indiana." Heath, they haven't been just like Indiana, I don't think.
1: No, I do not believe so.
0: Indiana has picked up some really good players. They also got, what is D'Angelo Pons, like 5'6"? They got Webster playing corner and like being as great as any player in America. This was not, I went to Bloomington and started scooping up five stars like they're stray animals. That's been Lubbock. And there had already been gathering storms of people who do not like you because of the approach. We're showing up, spending fat stacks, and getting the best players. I mentioned David Bailey. You know what he is? He's now a top, was he a top 10, top 5 pick in the draft? Number one pass rusher. Fantastic. And suddenly he's available? Well, if you're allowed to pay for it, then do it. But when that's your only path, when that's your cutting the line, when that's your, like, blatant way to kind of join the club, it does get a lot of attention. Doesn't have to always be bad, but it is not, quote, just like Indiana. So, back to Cody Campbell's statement. Because the college football world doesn't think we should be good, we've been a disruptor just like Indiana, so now we're a target. If this had happened at LSU, people would say, ah, it's LSU. They're always going to do what they do. Well, at LSU, Russell Shepard, because Brendan Sorsby is suspended 2 games for betting on college sports, college football, the college football game that he was part, like all of these things. He's suspended for that, and it's 2 games. And Cody Campbell says, hey, if it was LSU, it wouldn't even be 2 games. Russell Shepard was suspended for 3 games because he discussed an NCAA investigation with another scholarship athlete. 3 games. Y'all remember Michael Divinity? He got a 6-game suspension for smoking weed. Tyrann Mathieu got an all-game suspension for smoking weed. Now, a lot of weed. It's a lot of bets. Tyrann Mathieu is in the most unexplainable category that exists, and it's tough for coaches to really buy into players sometimes. I can't explain it. He's just always around the football. And that little guy, he was always, I have no idea, he was always around the football, and then suddenly it's going the other way, and it's in his hands. A return, a pick, a fumble, something. Les Miles suspended him from all the games. You're off the team. That was at LSU, and that was for smoking weed. It is illegal, but for smoking weed. All right, you don't get to play at all. So Les Miles suspended him from all the games. You're off the team. That was at LSU, and that was for smoking weed. It is illegal, but for smoking weed. All right, you don't get to play at all. So better than they hate us because they ain't us. Quote, for some reason as a society, we've been okay with other things happening and allowing players to play. And this has been the one thing that has united people that they're against. It's crazy because it's not murder. It's not beating somebody. So there's a lot of things we're working through. None of this is okay. He's very unhappy of the backlash against his program because, hey, it's not murder. It's not beating anyone. He is missing 2 games. And then the piece of resistance comes because Cody Campbell's not, he's not employed there. He's just a rich guy who really wants, you know, guns up. Joey McGuire is employed, and he is an adult, and he's supposed to be responsible and a good representation and all that, but he is the coach. And so I'm fired up, and I'm, you know, whatever. The athletic director is supposed to be the bank vice president. He's supposed to be the rock. Kirby Hocutt issued a 7-paragraph response to, quote, the noise. And he immediately started fudging, literally in his 4th sentence. He will miss the first 2 games of the 2026 season under the terms of the court's ruling. That's not true. That's not really true. The court ruled that the NCAA couldn't enforce their rules of making him ineligible. The court did not rule itself that he will miss 2 games. That was not a court's ruling. The court said that the NCAA couldn't suspend him for anything. And what you had come up with on your own was the 2 games. But he words it the way he does. And that's just the first of so many cases in such a short letter that Kirby Hocutt is as tone deaf to what literally everyone outside Lubbock is thinking. Now, he may respond, my responsibilities to Texas Tech and those who are in Lubbock, including the student athletes and these poor young men. And that's absolutely the card he kept turning over and over and over again. They hate us because they ain't us. This isn't Shea Patterson, because 5 months later when he's like, ah, Ann Arbor, I looked at him and I was like, I get it, young man. It was way worse than Shea understood. And because he was 19 at the time that all this started unfolding, he wasn't supposed to understand it all. So when he said, quote, they hate us because they ain't us, you're 19, you'll learn. I want to say the same thing about, I don't know, a guy who was smart enough somehow to turn sand into $4.4 billion. Joey McGuire, who went from coaching Friday nights to maybe coaching for a national championship in college. And then the athletic director. My goodness. So everybody's on the record now, and they have a unified response. It just does not really fit the ages of those involved. 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
3: Let me ask you a question today. 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Now, I'm not trying to challenge you, but maybe I can stretch you a little bit in a good direction. Jesus said that we must love even our enemies and pray for people who mistreat us. He said that if we only love the people who love us, that's not even love. That's convenient kindness. And everybody does that, even the worst people. And Jesus didn't just teach us to love that way, he demonstrated that love. The Bible says that while we were still enemies of God, Christ died for us. To really be the loving person you ultimately want to be, you'll need Christ in your life to love and save you, and then to help you truly be loving. 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
1: All week, all year, it's all college football, Chuck Oliver Show. I've told you, one of my favorite places to visit is the Swamp. And it's not always easy to visit for 3 hours. You go to an early season. Go to a November game sometimes at the Swamp. And it'll be one of those things where, like, by the middle of the second quarter, you realize you're standing there with your arms a little bit away from your body because you're still trying to not, you know, be covered. And then you just give up and you realize I'm covered in sweat. It's a wonderful place to watch a football game, man. Not just the environment. I've told you the sight lines there. They're just different somehow. I just love it. Florida going to drop $1.4 billion, not into a new stadium for $1.4 to overhaul the Swamp. And we got dates now. They're going to start as soon as the 27 season is done, they say. Like, last down of the season, they're going to start dragging equipment onto the field and et cetera. Completion date, 3 years later. $1.5 billion to fix up the Swamp. Video board, I'm sure. Okay, where's the other $1.49 billion? Like, $1.45 million? Heather, did you write a check? Did they come calling for you?
2: No, I can't say that I've been able to get deep in the pockets on this one. I'm kind of puzzled, Chuck, to be honest. I don't know how this makes any sense.
1: I think you can build a new one for 1.45. Anyway, but it's going to be private suites. It's going to be expanded east side of the stadium, so more seats there. Premium seating. Also, $500 million in deferred maintenance. Apparently, they haven't been keeping up the Swamp too well. So they got 500 just to kind of fix pipes and lights and wiring.
2: I mean, look, maintenance is one thing, but we're in an era right now where everybody agrees that you're more likely than not to have a problem getting your attendance up. So more luxury areas I get, but I'm still not quite understanding how the math's going to math here.
1: It will make it easier for the Swamp to host 88,000 people in June, or for a soccer match, or to have Jason Aldean, or to have whomever. It will make it even more attractive. There's now like an arena arms race because of what Florida State did. Now they got bigger entrances, and they had, what was it, the Pro Bull Riders Association thing there.
2: Yeah, but the trouble is, in Gainesville, there's not nearly as much demand for that kind of thing. Because the one thing that they've got going in the panhandle, if you're Tallahassee, is that you can be the place for a show, not just for the Tallahassee market, for anything in South Georgia, anybody coming over from Pensacola. Like, there's no facility anywhere near there. So Tallahassee might not be big enough to support the kind of concert you're talking about with a Jason Aldean, but you can bring enough people in from around it that it makes sense. But if you're in Gainesville, there will be the occasional country artist that wants to play Gainesville, and they have. But you've still got Tampa, Orlando, Jacksonville, all with NFL-level stadiums, all within 2 hours of you. You're not going to get as many of those kind of shows as an FSU might be able to get.
1: Hey, if you have not contributed yet, they are going to be calling you and your wife. And with this attitude, this is not going to be a friendly phone call.
2: Well, I got to be honest. If part of the messaging is help us bring Jason Aldean to Gainesville, that's probably not going to get me into the wallet. I could have Cody Campbell money, and I don't think help us get Jason Aldean to Gainesville would do much for me. Your mileage may vary depending on who you are a fan of. But like I say, I'll be real interested to see the fan reaction to that, because I think right now fans' reaction to most things is what's going to help us win. I'll sit on cement if I have to. What's going to help us win? So nicer suites for the big money people. That better be tied to, and those big money people are going to spend so much more money that's going to help us win. We will see. Just very quickly, Chuck, I don't know if you saw this or not. Brian Kelly going to be working with Memphis this year.
1: Saw that.
2: Going to be an unofficial consultant at Memphis. That means he's not getting paid. But if you're Charles Huff, again, I think Huff takes over a pretty good time. I think Huff's a pretty savvy guy. It is interesting that of all the people he's getting advice from, I would not have guessed Brian Kelly. He's available. I'm not saying he doesn't have anything to offer. I just would be interested in how that particular combo came together.
1: And apparently it's specifically, because he's talked to Jimbo this offseason. He's got a lot of available unemployed coaches there. With Brian Kelly specifically, it's how to build a recruiting infrastructure within the staff. So apparently for him, that's the angle there. Invesco QQQ is an exchange-traded fund that delivers access to NASDAQ's 100 most cutting-edge companies in one fund. With Invesco QQQ, you can access a fund that helps advance innovations like smart fitness technology, robotics, and next-gen video conferencing. 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Then huddle up with the NASDAQ's 100 most innovative companies in one ETF, the official ETF of the Atlanta Braves, Invesco QQQ.
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5: With another ARN News update, I'm Leah Brandon. Governor Kay Ivey's office says the state of Alabama still plans to move forward with the scheduled execution of convicted death row inmate Jeffrey Lee tonight. This comes despite a federal court ruling banning the use of nitrogen hypoxia as the preferred method of execution. Alabama Attorney General Steve Marshall has appealed that ruling to the U.S. Supreme Court. Lee could be put to death by other methods, such as lethal injection or electrocution. And the Alabama Law Enforcement Agency is now investigating a deadly officer-involved shooting near Birmingham last night. A preliminary report says officers tried to pull over a vehicle when a suspect jumped out and opened fire at the police. Cops returned fire, striking the suspect. He was rushed to UAB Hospital, where he later died. I'm Leah Brandon.
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8: With the summer travel season underway, many airline passengers will fight for the window seat. And as you gaze out at the clouds from 35,000 feet, realize those airplane windows are shaped that way for safety. Early passenger planes actually had square windows. But in the 1950s, several de Havilland Comet jetliners, the world's first commercial jets, suddenly broke apart in midair. Investigators discovered the problem wasn't the engines, it was metal fatigue around the windows. The sharp corners on square windows created stress points every time the cabin pressurized during flight. Tiny cracks formed in the metal, then slowly spread until the aircraft failed. Round windows distributed pressure more evenly, reducing the risk of catastrophic failure. Today, every modern commercial jet still uses the safer, rounded design. Matt Murphy, Fox News.
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1: All week, all year, all college football, Chuck Oliver Show. 9 states, 71 sticks. What a wonderful blessing. I appreciate y'all making that true. So, soccer, football with a U and the two little marks above it. Soccer at Jordan-Hare, and I told y'all earlier, I was mentioning, it looked like something that was going on in Europe. Then they would pan out, and I would see, like, the ramps and remember the LSU fire. Behind, you know, like, so I would know it was Jordan-Hare, but otherwise, fantastic. So welcome on right now. We're going to talk real, like, American college football, but I'm going to start with soccer, I got to admit. From On3, Auburn Sports, is Justin Hokanson. Justin, how's your Thursday?
10: It's good, man. How's yours going?
1: Pretty good. I was mentioning that the days of yore, like when I was in school decades ago, that was a concrete castle that the football coach called his, and nobody dare step in it. Because of the ability to raise money in that big paid-for building now, folks are putting all kinds of games in there. Tell me what the experience was, what Auburn, the city, the university, the stadium, everybody. Tell me what the experience was like there.
10: It's pretty remarkable. We were, you know, I was downtown a couple hours before the game, sort of taking it all in, and I was there, and I knew it was going to be a unique experience, but I told somebody the day after that experience, and then watching, getting on X and watching it go viral with different people that have never been to Auburn in their life, yep. Europeans or even other parts of the country. Talking about how cool the experience was, talking about Auburn, the Eagle flight, I was like, that night might have done more for the city and the school than anything I've ever witnessed. Any football game, anything. That event probably did more for like I said, the community and Auburn, and then certainly like college football in general and those kind of venues than anything I can remember. It was really, really, really cool. I mean, completely sold out, packed out, people having a blast. And then integrating some of the – allowing Jordan-Hare and the Auburn operations people to integrate the Eagle flight, integrate some of the light show stuff like that they would do during a football game and kind of bring that element to it. It was pretty cool, and I think a lot of people outside came away going, like, man, you could just host the World Cup in the SEC stadiums, and it would be unbelievable. You could just host the World Cup in Kyle Field and Tiger Stadium in the Swamp, and it would be, like, the most amazing – atmosphere you can think of, but it was pretty awesome. I mean, to see Lionel Messi, arguably, you know, certainly arguably the greatest player in the generation, one of the greatest soccer players to ever live, step on that field and score a goal. I mean, that's historic stuff. So I think the event exceeded expectations. Obviously, there was the revenue component of it, the NIL component of it, where Auburn could take a portion of that money and it's going to go to their athletic department. That matters. But man, I think it probably even blew them away, the attention it got from the outside.
1: I don't think you're overstating that. I mean, that's, you know, Elvis played here. That's the kind of thing, like, you know, buildings still have a plaque up. And Lionel Messi, he actually scored in your stadium. It's unbelievable. I do want to ask you, and, I mean, you don't work for Auburn PR or anything, but I was mentioning this whole, like, with what Tennessee's building near Neyland and all the entertainment district. I was joking earlier when Coach Dye was there, his stadium, six Saturdays a year, maybe the spring game, but otherwise nobody walks on the field. Can you, just off the top of your head, some other events that Jordan-Hare has started hosting over the last decade or so? Because they're like everybody else. They're looking for free money.
10: Yeah, I mean, other than – they really haven't. I mean, honestly, I mean, they're just about to start doing – like there's a concert, I guess it's this fall, will be the first big concert. I think it's Zach Bryan. That'll be the first big concert in Jordan-Hare. They had one last year in Neville Arena, but the first big concert in the stadium will be this fall. I mean, I don't know if they've – I don't really remember
1: – I don't either.
10: Any other concerts, not to, like, what this is. I mean, not to, like, a globally known artist coming in there. Yeah. And that's all NIL. I mean, that's all finding ways for additional revenue, and that'll continue. I mean, that'll continue in terms of trying to get concerts in there, which kind of makes sense. You almost wonder – like, you make a good point. You almost wonder why – you have this massive stadium, huge venue. You almost wonder why people in the past haven't tried to book concerts and bring people into the community and the city and raise money for the city. It's like you have this huge venue that's just stood vacant for months and months at a time, and you wonder why, especially the summer, you wonder why it hadn't been done before, but certainly it's going to be done now with the NIL – you know, component part of it.
1: Yeah, and the North End Zone project, that they're turning that into a revenue generator, it's just the reality that we live in today. So let's talk about the other reality. No players are cheap, including four-star edges from the DMV. That used to be Virginia Tech's proprietary area. Ryan Jackson is now a commit to Auburn. Talk about not only him, if you want to, but also the pursuit of high school kids, because It's interesting to see a coach and a staff approach this from a recruit and develop standpoint in the name, image, likeness era, because you don't always get that second part, that payoff.
10: Yeah. The recruiting class, I mean, what are they up to, 11? Auburn's up to like 11th in the country right now. I've been surprised. I mean, I think you kind of expected it with Freeze because you had a little bit of a track record with Hugh Freeze. He was an aggressive recruiter, let's say, at Ole Miss. You knew that you're going to be able to recruit well under him. Golish, you know, he's coming from South Florida. Yes, he spent some time in the SEC, but he hasn't been a head coach in the league. But you kind of forget, you look at the staff Auburn built, whether it's Durkin retaining, whether it's Tim Banks, who had been at Tennessee for a while, or Coleman Hutzler, who had been at Mississippi State and Alabama. And like, you look at the staff, there's a lot of experience and a lot of SEC experience. So I think the staff he built has been maybe underrated a little bit in terms of their ability to recruit to the SEC in this area. And everybody just kind of looks at Golish and you wonder how it's going to translate. But he's got a staff that is built for it. And I've been really surprised at the level of players they've already gotten commitments from. And you just look up and you see these top 100 players, and their top four is LSU, Georgia, and Auburn, and Texas. Or they beat out, you know, they beat out Georgia for a safety, or they beat out Notre Dame and Penn State for an offensive lineman in Delaware, or they beat out Georgia for a linebacker in Georgia. Like, that's what surprised me, is how quickly they are going toe-to-toe with the best programs in the country and landing some really good kids. I think it's fair to have assumed that they might be in the mix, but maybe kids would go, I don't exactly know what you're all about, and then a little hesitant, but it just doesn't seem that way. It seems like they're able to build relationships quickly, and they're selling these kids quickly on what they're doing. So that surprised me, is how quickly it looks like they haven't missed a beat. It looks like they're a team that won 10 games last year. I mean, the way they're recruiting, and they've been 5 years of just super mediocre, if not bad, football.
1: Oh, yeah.
10: So I've been impressed by what they've been able to do so far, for sure. They probably need, you know, a class of 25, 26. I mean, they're going to build through the high school ranks, because I do think Hugh Freeze had that right, and I think this staff is similar in terms of build high school. You got to build it. The difference is Hugh Freeze was, and their staff was, over-leveraging themselves money-wise, and they were paying these top high school recruits, I think, too much money, and then you saw what happened last year. As soon as there's a change, all these guys bolt because the money's different. And so you got to figure out how to pay fairly, but build a culture where they want to be there.
1: Yep.
10: And this staff is trying to be smart with the money, but build a culture where these guys want to stay and be loyal, and it's not about the money, and time will tell on that one.
1: Wrapping up, Justin Hokanson, On Three is where you can consume him. Auburn Sports. Okay, so I was there at the Missouri game last year, and I'm looking around going, this offense stinks. And the team overall, they're tough and good kids and all that. I was like, but this is not a great product. And as you said, they were on their way to their fifth straight losing season. That was the 18th or 19th consecutive sellout, and I think it stands at 22 now. So that's the ultimate vote from the fans, is this is how I feel, we're selling out games. Give me the full picture of where the fans are right now, because I know with Freeze gone and there's excitement with Alex Golish and all that, but 22 consecutive sellouts when you've had five straight losing seasons, that's unusual for me.
10: Yeah, it's really unusual that they've kept showing up. I mean, Auburn fans, especially when it comes to football, the fact that they've shown up through such poor football is certainly a testament to them. I think the fans are... I mean, they're going to be patient with Golish. They're certainly ready to win, but they've almost been through now two coaches that they put hope and faith in, Harsin and then Freeze, and for different reasons they failed. And so I think, you know, Harsin, obviously, he didn't even want to recruit. Freeze recruited, but he didn't want to pay attention to any details within the program to create, you know, a program that can win consistently. And so you got to try to find a balance. So far, Golish looks like a guy that is doing, but he's recruiting, and he's also super, super in the weeds. He's an incredible detail guy. So I think they're hoping that that he's sort of the right balance and mix to be consistent, like just be a consistent coach, a consistent human being, and build a program that is consistent. And with the last two coaches, it hasn't been that way. So I think they're giving him some grace, and they're going to be patient with him. But I mean, man, 5 years has been rough. I mean, I wrote a story yesterday. You look up and national analysts are putting Auburn as the 12th best team in the league or the 13th best team in the league. And you're looking up, how are we on the level of Vanderbilt or Missouri or South Carolina as a program. And I think that's shocking to Auburn fans. Now, the good news is you've got the resources, you've got the pedigree, you've got the facilities, you've got the talent base to quickly get out of that hole. I mean, Auburn's got what it takes, if it's put together, to quickly be a top eight team in the league.
1: Oh, yeah.
10: And so I think that's what they want to see. But I wrote the other day, like, they need to win a big game. Like, they've been competitive the last 2 years. I think they are 3-13 in games decided by 10 points or less, maybe worse. I mean, they're just atrocious. So, like, the difference is not just get to eight wins, it's beat somebody. It shows some proof of concept. Go beat Florida at home. Go upset LSU at home. Beat somebody. Don't just get close. Close doesn't matter anymore.
1: You're an Auburn fan or someone who plays Auburn, you want to be up to date, consume Justin Hokanson at On3 Auburn Sports. I appreciate you, friend.
10: Yeah, man. Have a good one.
1: All right. So that's where it stands, 22 straight sellouts, and they keep showing up, spending their money, and that's what it is. They also let Cohen have the AD. They let him have an ear full about the Baylor game. Heath, are you aware who Auburn has on the non-conference docket coming up? They've got a Notre Dame series and a Miami series.
2: Yeah, as soon as I saw that they moved the Baylor one, I wondered immediately if they'd do the same thing with Notre Dame. I would not recommend that to your fans, but I would not be surprised at all if at bare minimum the check is offered.
1: You've seen Southern Cal play in person?
2: Yeah, I believe I have.
1: Yeah, I saw them in Jordan-Hare, actually, that Reggie Bush conglomeration.
2: That didn't go so well.
1: No, Auburn crossed midfield, I think, twice in the game. I think it was 23-0. But it wasn't fun to experience. I was there. And you can kind of say that kind of thing. When Notre Dame comes in somewhere, like, I was there. When Michigan or Ohio State's, it's like, hey, I was there. That's Notre Dame. I think that could be Miami for a certain SEC school as well. And, you know, I don't know that Mississippi State would get as jazzed about it. I don't know. But I wonder if he got the message that, hey, don't screw around with our environment. Not only it's a home game and we want that and Jordan-Hare and the history and all that, what about the local businesses? Every predictable response you could think of, he heard. And so what's done is done, and that means Baylor is in downtown Atlanta in the smoke, glass, and chrome NFL stadium. But going forward, you wonder what kind of one-off neutral site games Auburn may decide to schedule.
2: Yeah, I think you raise a good point that it's one thing to give up Baylor. It would be a whole other to give up a signature opponent.
1: Yeah.
2: And no one's ever been excited about Baylor, even if it's a rival. Okay, I guess maybe. But otherwise, as a non-conference, no one's ever been excited about Baylor, even when they're pretty good, and their times are pretty good. But, no, I still am surprised they did it, though. I got to be honest. The fact that Golish, that's going to be where he steps on the field for the first time, that's not great.
1: Appreciate Justin coming on. We're going to take a short break, and Heath and I continue next.
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20: As a society, we've been okay with other things that happens and allowing players to play. And this has been the one thing that has united people that we're against, you know. And it's crazy because it's not murder. It's not beating somebody. There's a lot of things that we're working through.
1: It sounds even worse than when I just gave you the comments, because you ever hear somebody, like maybe on a stage, that was Joey McGuire, he was in Houston, I believe, talking to either the quarterback club or the touchdown club or the booster club or the whatever the football folks who were concerned with Texas Tech. They were in Houston, and so was Coach. There's this thing, I say, oh, he was doing a thing, or he got on a roll. And sometimes I'm watching somebody speak, and I realize, oh, he's just doing a thing. Like he's trying to overstate something and be gregarious to make a point, or got caught in the air. Didn't know if I wanted to pass it, and so I just stumbled over some words. Like when you hear somebody speaking sometimes, I was like, he got on a roll, didn't really mean to go there. I had read Coach McGuire's comments earlier today, as well as from Cody Campbell and also from Kirby Hocutt, his printed comments. Released a letter yesterday. In me reading them, it's easy to imagine he was on a roll. He just started spinning, man. When you listen to him, that was thoughtful reflection. That was not he got carried away, he was in the moment, he got fired up. That was careful, thoughtful, pausing reflection. That's what he came up with.
2: Yeah, look, Texas Tech has always had a reputation as being a place that was willing to put up with more than most, willing to take chances. It's not an accident that when Bobby Knight got his chance after Indiana, the place that said, for us to try and be better and achieve what we want to achieve, sure, we'll bring in Bobby Knight. When others say no, we'll say yes.
1: Mike Leach wasn't for everybody.
2: When Billy Gillespie was a guy that had gone and gotten himself fired in 2 years at Kentucky and left under a real cloud, Texas Tech said, well, he wanted A&M, get him back in the state of Texas. He's going to do great for us. There's always been that idea that in Lubbock, they will put up with more, they will do more than most. And I guess that's where this ethos comes from, a combination of we've always been sort of the outlaws a little bit.
1: Ellis Island of college football.
2: And right now we're trying to get where we want to go to be among these elite programs, and we're trying to reshape everything. So just choke it down. Just take your medicine. Just choke it down, because he knows better. They all know better. But I just think that they're just kind of operating that this is the way it always is. And here's one of the ways you know he knows better, Chuck. The reason that audio is from the podium, you're right, he was speaking at the quarterback club of Houston, or the TD club of Houston, I should say. Normally, it is standard issue. Because, again, this is a football coach talking in June. This is what Steve Spurrier has always called talking season, and that's become the term. Before you go and you speak to the Touchdown Club of Houston, you talk to the Houston media. You have a little press conference, and they can all ask you questions, and, hey, guns up, go Tech, the whole bit. Yeah, they cancel the press conference. It is standard. Every coach that comes has a press conference with the local media. Joey McGuire, nope, you can't talk to him. It's canceled.
1: He stands there in a circle around him. You got your hand held. Everybody can ask a couple of questions. It's kind of an informal thing, but everybody does it. That's part of the reason that you go to Houston when you live in Lubbock.
2: Yeah, because the fans in Houston who are Tech fans, this is like the one chance you're going to see Joey McGuire talking about how great the new defense is going to be on the evening news or something. And the fact that they would not make him available to the media to ask questions, that only Tech fans in the crowd could ask questions, they know what this is about. But having said that, they're Texas Tech, and this is how they're going to operate. So in addition to that, yesterday you have the report about the Big 12 presidents meeting and continuing to consider, hey, what are we going to do here? Like, we didn't think this guy would win, so we didn't really have a plan, and the NCAA can't do anything, so can we do something? Multiple reports indicating that Tech is working with Jeffrey Kessler. Remember, their public position is we did not support the lawsuit, but out of all the attorneys in America, wouldn't you know it, Jeffrey Kessler just happens to be the attorney that Tech is talking with about pursuing a second injunction to prevent the Big 12 from taking any action against them if they attempt to.
1: Yeah, very important. And Kirby wanted everyone to know, hey, Texas Tech has not filed a lawsuit. This was not us. We're like everybody else, basically. We were bystanders. That was part of his letter yesterday.
2: Yeah, and Sorsby just had, you did a Google search and happened to find Jeffrey Kessler. And Jeffrey Kessler, who I'm sure works, you know, contingency basis, you know, billboard guy, that Kessler, you know. I'm sure they worked it all out on a cheap end. So, yes, Texas Tech had nothing to do with him and Sorsby getting together. But wouldn't you know it, now it's Jeffrey Kessler that they're talking about pursuing a possible injunction. But it got even weirder, Chuck, because they also made, at least through some media reports, indications that Brandon Marcello puts it this way. Texas Tech would consider legal action if athletic programs and or conferences try to exclude them from competition or hinder their scheduling. Now, if you're talking about the Big 12, okay, I mean, you have games already booked at your stadium. Teams are supposed to show up, broadcast, all that. But, well, you've got the Big 10, for example, and Georgia and Nebraska have already said, we won't schedule them. I don't know what you could possibly think you could do to say to the Big 10, oh, we're going to sue you and make you schedule us. Like,
1: Penn State has to play us in tennis.
2: I don't know what in the world they think they could do that would give them legal grounds for that. Now, again, it's Brandon Marcello who wrote it that way. Maybe that only refers to inside the conference. It better, because can you imagine? You are hereby ordered to meet Texas Tech outside the playground at 3 o'clock. Like, what in the world do they think would happen there?
1: It was a predictable response, because they had to sort of go chest out, stick up for their own side of this. But while it is mostly, I'm going to say mostly, sort of an empty declaration from an athletic department like Georgia, because they don't have a lot of cross-pollination with Texas Tech. It's the kind of thing where Texas Tech needed to make probably just as pointless a reply, but be just as public in it. And I don't know, having Jeffrey Kessler now attached to your legal calls and threatening, that doesn't cost anything, really. That's free, and you put it out there, and everybody consumes it, and maybe somebody backs off because of it.
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25: I'm Ed Donahue with an AP News Minute. President Trump says he plans to nominate Jay Clayton, the U.S. Attorney for the Southern District of New York, and a former Securities and Exchange Commission chairman, as Director of National Intelligence, replacing Tulsi Gabbard. He faced intense pushback over his decision to name Bill Pulte head of the Federal Housing Finance Agency. House Minority Leader Hakeem Jeffries says that's why an extension of a key surveillance tool that allows the U.S. to collect intelligence abroad was rejected.
26: We said we were against moving forward with surveillance authority as long as Bill Pulte remained Donald Trump's choice to be the acting director of National Intelligence. We said it and we meant it.
25: The Foreign Intelligence Surveillance Act, known as FISA, will expire tomorrow at midnight if there is no action by Congress. More information at apnews.com. I'm Ed Donahue.
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1: Hour two, Chuck Oliver Show on this here Thursday. And we're talking college football. We do it all week, all year. Nine states, 71 sticks. What a wonderful thing. Thank y'all.

0: thoughts. Right now, Texas A&M is one of three schools. I'd mentioned that they may have the number one class as of June. Texas A&M, one of three schools with Miami and Oklahoma that may have the top 2027 high school class as of today. So it is a complete comprehensive approach, and it all costs a lot of money. So bullet to everybody who's putting together one of those classes right now. Let's welcome on right now. We're going to talk about a lot of stuff. 107.7, the franchise in OKC. He holds down on the morning show there. Also get him at On Three. It's Eddie Radosovich. Eddie, welcome back. How's your day?
1: Chuck, how are we? Doing well.
0: Yeah, I appreciate you making time, man. Brent Venables, how's the neck? He had fused, like half his vertebrae he got fused.
1: Yeah, talk about painful. And maybe just like, I don't know, it seemed like when it popped up at the SEC spring meetings, that seemed like maybe one of the more Brent Venables things of all time, that he just was a ho-hum about having some neck vertebrae fusion. I think he has it off, though. He's had football camps here over the last couple of weeks. I think he finally got the thing off, but just in time. I mean, you talk about maybe being miserable walking around the state of Oklahoma and the heat that we're about to have here over the next couple of months with a neck brace. Ouch.
0: So you can talk high school recruiting if you want to, some of the specific kids, or you can talk process, philosophy, et cetera, because Venables and the staff, and I want to say Jim Nagy, anything you can comment about Jim Nagy and his DNA on this, tell me how the recruiting operation is so successful right now for Oklahoma, especially with the high school ranks.
1: Pretty fascinating how it's all come together and how quickly it's come together. I mean, this is a Oklahoma, program that obviously recruited extremely well, over the last 25, 30 years, even going all the way back further. But specifically with Jim Nagy and what he's been able to bring together from a front office approach, I think that the presentation that they are putting out for parents right now from a high school perspective is obviously something that is being received very, very well. And I think that the way that Brent has gone about, even going back into his first phase in Norman, if you got him, out on a recruiting trip, he was usually going to walk out of there with his best foot forward in terms of putting a presentation together for the students and for the family. And I think even sometimes when we hear him talk here in Norman, just from a press conference setting, you can see why he's such a good recruiter. So it's been a pretty good pairing, a pretty good marriage, and I think that they've been able to sell some guys. Obviously, on the defensive side of the ball, when you have a staff and from a development standpoint, when you look at some of the guys that they have sent into the NFL, whether from a Todd Bates perspective or from a Miguel Chavis standpoint, then obviously at the linebacker position, playing for Brent Venables or playing for Nate Dryling, they have a good product to sell. That's a plus. And they've, I think, have just caught some really nice momentum here as of late. And it's been, going back to about 2 years ago when, or about a year and a half ago when Jim Nagy came in and they wanted to go to more of a front office approach, he talked about wanting to take some things off of Brent's plate. They have a full, scouting staff. They feel like they are doing extremely well in regard to, into evaluation right now. So it's been really, really good. And, I guess the next step is just seeing how all of these highly touted guys get into Norman and then obviously play on the field. So kind of fun to watch.
0: Talking Sooners with Eddie Radosovich again every morning in OKC. He's got it at 107.7, the franchise. Also, Sooner Scoop is where you can get him. It's an On3 effort, so get Eddie there as well. Everybody wants to talk about John Mateer, and I would love to as well, but I'm going to assume a healthy thumb. I want to expand that a little bit. I want to talk John Mateer and Ben Arbuckle. What do you think you saw with that offense when all things were equal, which was the first month of the season? As in, give us a preview for what 26 could look like with year two with those guys in Norman together.
1: Yeah, they're I think super excited. Just coming out of spring, I think you could talk. They talked about it quite a bit. Just that John is thumb. I think as much as we probably didn't want to talk about it because it had been so many months, post the surgery, even in going into the playoffs, it still bugged him. It still bugged him to be able to grip the football. So I think that that has been a positive. He obviously moved into the offseason, and they went out and got some talent around him that's going to help the restructuring of a tight end unit, the wide receiver unit.

0: They bring in Parker Livingston. They bring in Trell Harris from Virginia. They still feel like Isaiah Satania is a little bit of a best-kept secret in getting him to come back. And then an offensive line that, you know, we've talked about it before, Chuck. They're going to have to find a, be able to, find a way to run the football. They feel like this is an offensive line that has a ton of experience coming back. I think the combined snaps when you add in Marion Harris would lead the SEC coming in from Arkansas. So they feel like this is a group that is really going to take another step. I know that probably statistically and from a, just a every down and distance type of situation, it probably wasn't what everybody expected in the first year with Ben Arbuckle and John Mateer. But, you know, where they were coming from, you know, taking over for an offense that was one of the worst in the modern era of Oklahoma football, they feel like this is going to just be a natural progression. And it's kind of exciting to see it. You know, come together, I think, in a way. And, you know, even going out to Brent Venables' football camp here over the last, you know, week and a half, just still seeing Jason Witten out there and coaching the tight end position is something that is unique and also kind of fun at the same time.
1: Wrapping up, Eddie Radosovic again, 107.7 The Franchise in OKC. I want to drill down a little bit. You mentioned a couple of those receivers' names. First of all, Satania. I didn't know he had that season in him. I think you and I have talked about that before. I thought he was pretty good on special teams, returns, and I thought he was a good receiver. He blew up last year. Parker Livingston only probably had 30 catches last year, but he is not a move-the-chains guy. That is octane, peel the top off, et cetera. And then you mentioned Trell Harris. Trell was all ACC. Like, suddenly, the Sooners, who the past couple of years I've been used to everybody being hurt at receiver, they could have some SEC game records.
0: Yeah, they're really excited about those guys. Obviously, we weren't able to see a whole lot of Trell Harris during the spring. He had a little bit of a cleanup procedure that Oklahoma knew about before they brought him in from the portal. And even some of the young guys, I'm telling you, there's a kid from Shakota, Oklahoma. It's right on the Oklahoma-Arkansas border. Elijah Thomas, they feel like he's one of those guys that could be kind of next in line to be one of the big names coming out of Oklahoma and making plays on Saturdays. So him and Manny Choice, that's another name that certainly they were kind of freshman cohorts a year ago. They've taken that next step in the program, and a true freshman coming in this year that really turned some heads during the spring. Jasir Rogers, maybe the most athletic player on the team. He has a video that he went over and did some stuff with the OU gymnastics team that was just like, I didn't know that he had that in him, but he's a really good football player and somebody that they're really excited about. That should be given ample amount of runway and opportunity come, you know, here through the summer and then obviously into the beginning of fall camp.
1: Last thing, and fans, you know, all fans think the conference hates them, but I will step up for OU. 11 a.m. kicks in Norman cannot be a lot of fun. Did you take calls? Anybody respond after some of the early kickoffs were announced? I know they have one. UTEP is still to be determined. And the Michigan game's on the road, but it's always that 11 a.m. kickoff in the central time zone. I'm like, man, Missouri, OU, they get screwed.
0: There's one of those, you get on the message board for too long, they'll have you believing that the 11 a.m. kickoff on Fox was one of the reasons that Oklahoma ended up getting out of the Big 12. The phrase, they just wanted to play Nebraska at night. I thought it was pretty good, though. I mean, the windows are pretty kind to Oklahoma going into next season. You only got the one at home. You know, the UTEP game, I would be super surprised if that was an 11 a.m. kickoff. And then even though UTEP's game has kind of moved out of a game that Oklahoma fans, I think, at least me, I wanted the game to be at 11, but it's a 2:30 kickoff. So,
1: A&M may be the only one.
0: Yeah, it's a tradition being in Dallas at 11 a.m. and the corn dog at, you know, 9:30 in the morning. Yeah. But I like moving it back. It's no problem to me. I like the schedule and the draw from a window perspective, and it should be pretty fun. That's a who's who, I think, in terms of travel next year for Oklahoma and some of the places that Oklahoma fans will be able to go if they travel with the team. So it's going to be a lot of fun.
1: Yeah, they get A&M to wrap up the home slate late, and that's probably the highlight of it, I believe, as far as on campus. Ole Miss as well is a great game, but a lot of the travel sites, it's going to be fun stuff for some OU fans who have never been to the Swamp, for instance, someplace like that. Eddie, I appreciate you coming on, man. It's always good stuff.
0: Absolutely, Chuck. We'll be talking to you. It's going to be not too long, and football is going to be here. Appreciate it.
1: 1077, the franchise in OKC. So the home slate, it's underwhelming game under at UTEP and New Mexico, if you want the specifics. UTEP, New Mexico. Texas is their home game this year, but it's you know it's not at home. And then it's Kentucky. And then it's South Carolina, and now it's Halloween. Like, literally, I'm 2 full months into the season, and I haven't had a rollicking home game yet. I've had UTEP, New Mexico, Kentucky, South Carolina. Now, you get Ole Miss, you get A&M. Again, one of those is the 11 a.m. kick, though. So, on the road in the SEC, I don't know. I've been to the Swamp. We talked about it earlier today. I've been to Sanford Stadium. Looking at all the, I've been to Davis Wade. Been to all these places. And OU probably has not. And so they're going on the road. The travel, as he said, that's going to be just banging for an OU fan. But the home slate, not as. All right, we will take a short break and continue next. Coming up this week, that's right, Chuck Oliver's show on the road and home away from home. How about that? It's Harris Cherokee in Cherokee, North Carolina. Now, courtesy of Harris, we got two homes away from home. Also, Harris Valley River, that's about an hour away in Murphy, North Carolina. Both places, it's everything you can expect from a brand giant like Harris. It's dice, cards, slot machines, wonderful accommodations, restaurants, all of it, as well as the Caesar Sportsbook. The Caesar Sportsbook. Both Harris locations in North Carolina. 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You can go to a kiosk all over the casino floor. 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

0: It's always college football time in the South. Now back to more of the king of college football, Chuck Oliver, on Southern Sports Today.
1: We all saw the headline. There are also some details. Chuck Oliver's show continues on a Thursday. We're talking college football. Me and you and David and Heath and the guests, everybody's talking college football here. The headline was Texas Tech Booster sells natural gas company for $4.4 billion. Cody Campbell is the Texas Tech Booster that I got introduced. Did you know him before the natural gas company guy? I didn't know him.
2: Was not familiar.
1: Okay. I know him now, and he's doing a pretty good job making sure most folks do. I'm Cody Campbell, and I'm here to save college sports. I think, Keith, that's pretty close to what he says to start a TV commercial I've seen.
2: Yeah, I'd say that's
1: I'm Cody. I'm here to save college sports. So we all saw the headline. He sold his natural gas company for $4.4 billion. And then we saw a version, or we filled it in ourselves with, oh, and so he's got all that money to spend on Texas Tech football now. And I guess he does. But he's not. Do we know how much Cody Campbell has donated to Texas Tech? Do we know the number? $26 million. A lot more than I've donated to any school in my lifetime. And I got to admit, I ain't going to catch Cody. Unless, like, a lot of things go really right for me, I'm not going to catch Cody. And so understand when I use the word only, it's relative. He's only given $26 million? Now, $25 million, apparently to football, stadium, et cetera. $1 million to softball, and I think he maybe, was it Kennedy, the pitcher that he financed that maybe himself? So $26 million. Now, he also organized the Matador Club, which is the fundraising NIL corp that so far has generated more than $60 million in donations and subsequent payments to scholarship athletes at Texas Tech. By all available records to date, he's donated $26 million of his own money to the athletic department plus whatever his involvement in the Matador Club has equaled. And maybe that's another $26 million. I don't know. But as far as what you can draw an uninterrupted line from Cody Campbell, Texas, $26 million. What's he doing? That guy's crazy. Actually, no, he's not. Y'all know the Seattle Seahawks are up for bid? And it was expected to draw between $9 billion and $11 billion. Maybe for another NFL franchise, but apparently, like, there's no bad house in the NFL neighborhood. There's 32 of them, and they're all rocking. But not all of them are as nice as some. The Dallas Cowboys, I don't know, a New York team, the Bears, like, you know what this is. I think the Bears' original owners paid, like, was it 50 grand for the team or something? Like, their original owners and that family, that's all they've ever done. So if it's one of those, you're talking 10, 11 billion, 12 billion maybe for Seattle because, well, you know, Seattle's only on. They're the Super Bowl champs. The projected price, it is expected to settle in the $9.5 billion range. If you want to buy the Seattle Seahawks, about 9.5. The Walmart guy, didn't he just write a check for Denver? It's like $4.5 billion. Talk about a steal. He just wrote one easy payment. Seattle, at least twice that. Cody Campbell gets to own a football team for $26 million. That's a lot better deal. And I told you his age earlier, he's 44. Let's say he has another, I don't know, 30 years on the planet. Even if he spends that $26 million every single year, it doesn't add up to $9.5 billion. And he doesn't care about Seattle. Some people just want to own a team. I heard John Bon Jovi, boy, you talk about getting a reality check. John Bon Jovi been selling records, touring the world, making fat stacks for decades. You know, he wanted to get on NFL ownership, right? And he's a Giants fan all his life, and then he would settle for the Bills. And then he realized, Oh, that's a different sort of rich guy's club. Hi, I'm John. I have $400 million. Run along, John. Cody Campbell's like, I ain't $9.5 billion. I got $26 million so far. And I've gotten to own a team for about 3 years. So to me, I think Cody Campbell, what's that guy doing? He's owning a football team for a and one he cares about for a lot. John Bon Jovi would have taken any team, it turns out, after he couldn't get his beloved Giants. But Cody Campbell, he gets to own the team he actually cares about. And to a degree, run the place as if he's the owner. That ain't so bad. It's a lot cheaper, too. What's up, Heath?
2: Yeah, if you remember, Bon Jovi owned an Arena League team, the Philadelphia Soul.
1: Yeah, he did.
2: And so, you know, he had that experience of owning, so he thought maybe that would get him across the finish line. Not really how it worked out. Chuck, we have seen this desperate push to try and convince all of us that we need AI in everything we do. Your phone needs to be AI when you go to try and order from the drive-thru instead of ordering from a human. Wouldn't it be great if you could order from AI? I assume that's why this is happening, because there's no good reason for this. But yesterday, for the first time, a university has promoted someone to director of AI. USC football promoting Connor McQuiston to director of AI. He will build AI models using program data to identify competitive advantages in everything from game planning to scouting. He's in charge of AI, whatever it is. On the one hand, I think this could be really interesting, because we'll see. Maybe they could find something that nobody else has found yet. I tend to suspect not, but we'll see. AI can be useful in doing things like taking your stuff that you're uploading and producing stuff more quickly, more efficiently than the old days of doing cut-ups and tapes and things like that. It could give you a stat report. But, Chuck, AI, when you start asking it questions, AI will just give you information that's not real. Somehow people have gotten the idea the AI is an oracle. And so you see people on social media all the time. Something will be put out there. Grok, is this true? Grok is the Twitter version of AI.
1: Yes.
2: Grok, is this true? And Grok will say it's not true when it is true, and it can be proven it's true. But Grok doesn't have that information in its system somewhere that people – Grok says it's not true. Anyway, well, here's the evidence it is true, left and right. And eventually Grok, oh, that is correct. Yes, it is in fact true. Like, Grok will literally eventually wind up having to correct itself because somebody shows it the links.
1: I've experienced that I was asking when was the last time LSU finished last in the SEC in rushing. And it started telling me years when LSU finished first in the SEC in rushing as well.
2: It hallucinates all the time.
1: It
2: and it's not just any one model. People have gotten the idea somehow, I think because intelligence is in the word, that it is inherently intelligent. It's not. It's a limited language model based on the information that has been fed into it. So I don't know if there's something here to find for AI that can be used to help football. I am skeptical, though, but I'm really curious. You've got to be incredibly careful, because if you have paid attention, you know this. There are attorneys that have gotten embarrassed in court. They've gotten sanctioned by judges because they have tried to run briefs through AI, and AI makes cases up, just literally just makes crap up. And judges do not take super kindly when they go to look at the case McDonald versus New Hampshire that supposedly is relevant to this a point of law, and they find out there has never been a case called McDonald versus New Hampshire, much less on the subject your brief cites that it supposedly was decided in. You want to rely on AI as an experiment? Fine. If you're actually counting on it giving you real information, boy, you better be double-checking the heck out of that thing, because that's how my wife uses it. She uses it for writing, and she can use it to make her writing more efficient, but she always has to go back and double and triple check to make sure it didn't, in making things, quote-unquote, more efficient, just helpfully invent something in the middle of it, too.
1: I wonder, though, how long it's going to be until that's a standard position. Basically what Dallas and Tom Landry did with computers in the 60s with IBM. And then everyone started doing it, and you can't imagine doing without it. It is likely that whatever the version that works is, everyone will have that in soon.
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7: With another ARN News update, I'm Leah Brandon. Governor Kay Ivey's office says the state of Alabama still plans to move forward with the scheduled execution of convicted death row inmate Jeffrey Lee tonight. This comes despite a federal court ruling banning the use of nitrogen hypoxia as the preferred method of execution. Alabama Attorney General Steve Marshall has appealed that ruling to the U.S. Supreme Court. Lee could be put to death by other methods, such as lethal injection or electrocution. And the Alabama Law Enforcement Agency is now investigating a deadly officer-involved shooting near Birmingham last night. A preliminary report says officers tried to pull over a vehicle when a suspect jumped out and opened fire at the police. Cops returned fire, striking the suspect. He was rushed to UAB Hospital, where he later died. I'm Leah Brandon.
8: And you're up to date around the world, around your state. 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
10: With the summer travel season underway, many airline passengers will fight for the window seat. And as you gaze out at the clouds from 35,000 feet, realize those airplane windows are shaped that way for safety. Early passenger planes actually had square windows. But in the 1950s, several de Havilland Comet jetliners, the world's first commercial jets, suddenly broke apart in midair. Investigators discovered the problem wasn't the engines, it was metal fatigue around the windows. The sharp corners on square windows created stress points every time the cabin pressurized during flight. Tiny cracks formed in the metal, then slowly spread until the aircraft failed. Round windows distributed pressure more evenly, reducing the risk of catastrophic failure. Today, every modern commercial jet still uses the safer, rounded design. Matt Murphy, Fox News.
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1: All week, all year, it's all college football. It's what we do. Nine states, 71 sticks. It's a wonderful blessing. If you've been paying attention to Mike Elko and the heater he's been on, Frederick Ards, who's that, Chuck? Kid's about 6'4 and a half, about 225. He's an edge rusher. He's one of those kids that he gets into a college weight program. He'll run, he'll lift, he'll eat, and he'll put on, I don't know, whatever they decide, 15 to 40 pounds, and he'll turn into Frederick Ards, grown man. Well, he's a commitment to Texas A&M, and there's a bag involved. But he had offers from Alabama, Florida, Miami, Nebraska. Like, there was a bag everywhere. So it's more than just, well, they paid him. It's more than that. It's the message, and it's being received right now by kids that Mike Elko and the Aggies are trolling for. Let's welcome on right now from Gig'em 247. It's Jeff Tarpley. Jeff, how's your Thursday?
11: It's doing great, guys. How's y'all's?
1: Doing good. I want to talk high school recruiting because, you know, it's more fun to talk free agency because I know some of those kids and I've seen them play and all. But high school recruiting, it still is a viable route to build up your program, and Mike Elko's after it. Talk about the message because everybody's got a bag on the table for the top recruits. Talk about the message.
11: Well, one of the things I've said when I've done other interviews in the spring and in the summer is that A&M doesn't just send the message to these kids that we're going to get you NIL. They also sit there and give the message that we're going to get you to the NFL. They had a lot of guys drafted in the 2026 NFL draft. Quite a few of those guys went higher than projected. And what they're, you know, they're able now to have evidence that they can give these kids and their families that, hey, look, we can prepare you not just for this world, but the one that's ahead of that, that's to come. So we can get you paid now. We can get you paid later. I think the most interesting part of the message is that when you talk to these kids, read their interviews, they're talking about the plan that's in place for them to play at a certain point in their careers, how they're going to get developed so that they're going to wind up in the same place that A&M's 2026 draft class did.
1: I mentioned Ards, and he's just one of them. They've been on a little bit of a run lately. Talk about maybe how Mike Elko has so quickly permeated, and I know it's everywhere. They got kids from Florida, et cetera, but the high school, the relationships with high school coaches in the state of Texas, because that's one of the two or three most important states to have those relationships.
11: He's a football coach's football coach. You know, he talks football with these guys. He talks the language that they speak. He's not a sales guy. You know, he's done videos in the past on, hey, look, this is how I build my defense. You know, we build off getting off of the field on third down. And, you know, he talks about everything he does is he talks about the incremental steps to get there so that you can take that as a high school coach and use it in the same way that he uses it. And he makes it, you know, he's got a lot of different aspects to his scheme, but he also can present it in a way that's simple enough for these guys to take it, take what they want out of it, teach it to their kids, and have the same kind of success. So that when he talks to them about their kids, they know that he has their best interest at heart, that the coach's best interest. So they also recognize that it's a good chance that he's going to have the kids' best interest at heart, the family's best interest at heart, and that he's now got evidence from the run that they made in the 2025 season and then the success they had in the 2026 NFL draft as to what, you know, what those kids will be able to do once they get to College Station, the benefits of all that.
1: If we can talk Marcel Reed, and he's basically what he is, same sort of guy, not worse, but not meaningly improved. What's this year's ceiling for Texas A&M with the new coordinator and so many new pieces, et cetera?
11: I think the ceiling is going to be a little bit different for him because last year, you know, he didn't just have Mario Craver. He had the other wideout. And so what A&M did was they ran a lot of crossing routes and they hit a lot of east-west plays. And those guys were able to turn up the field really quick. They were able to hit screens and get those things going. They were basically last year they were able to take five-yard passes and turn them into 50-yard gains. This season's going to be a little bit different. Craver's back. He's going to give you the capability to do that. But I think the big thing is that you've now got a guy like Isaiah Horton, who is a big X. He's 6'4". He's over 200 pounds. He can make catches. He can adjust the ball along the boundary. He can make those tough catches. And especially he can work you over in the red zone. I think he was one of the top two or three guys in the red zone last year in the SEC in red zone touchdowns. And And that was something that A&M was missing. If you watched the Miami game last year, in fact, if you watched the Texas game late last year, they kind of, you know, the running game kind of tailed off a little bit, and they didn't really have a red zone guy to go to other than, let's say, maybe tight end Nate Boerkircher. You've now got Horton, and so you may not get as many 50-yard gains off of 5-yard passes, but what you may do is transfer one of the lowest touchdown production teams in the SEC when they got in the red zone into one of the better ones and maybe finish those 50, 60, 70-yard drives off a little bit better than what they did last season.
1: I want to talk about the ground game a little bit, and I got used to there being two or three or maybe even four names that I kind of knew. A new name, and it's just pie in the sky, but a running back can do it as a freshman. K.J. Edwards, he's a kid out of Texas who, I mean, if there's a crease, that kid can hit it, man. He's so quick through it and then gone. Is there a role for him?
11: They think there's a role for him. He's not a big guy. He's listed at 5'10", 187. That's just about the smallest back on A&M's roster. He had quite an adjustment to make in the spring. I mean, A&M's got SEC, you talk about personnel. A&M's got personnel. And so all of a sudden, he's going up against bigger, stronger, more experienced people than what he's used to seeing, and also guys that can maybe, as are athletic as him in the front seven of the defense. And so what he's had to do is sit there and go, you know what, I want to be a patient runner, and he is a patient runner. He sees things very, very well. But he's had to learn to sit there, lower his shoulder, and instead of going, hey, I want to turn everything into a big gang, go, you know what, I've got 2 yards in front of me. I'm just going to take that and live to play another down. He's had to learn to do that. In addition, pass pro. They talk about it at the NFL level, not so much at the college level. But, Edwards has had to learn to identify rushers, who he's going to pick up. Do I pick up the inside guy, outside guy, depending on the protection? How to step up, take away the momentum of the rusher as they're coming in. All of that takes time, and all of that takes reps. And most of these kids, running backs at the high school level, they don't have those types of reps. So he's literally starting to scratch from some things, but he started to show more as the spring went on. A&M wants to, you talk about the NFL, they want to use running backs like the NFL does. They want to kind of distribute the carries. Reuben Owens will probably get more than anybody else, but they want Edwards in there as well, and they'll play them all situationally and see how they shake out.
1: Terry Bussey, I thought that maybe after what I saw as a freshman, because, we were talking about what can the kid be, he's not the biggest in the world. But what about Terry Bussey? Because he's now going into his junior year, and I will say it's been mixed so far. He still looks like an explosive, dangerous player, but he's just kind of been there in the crowd.
11: He's contributed very, very well in the return game. And when A&M's been able to get him going in the passing game on some downfield routes, he's been pretty good. But the thing is that, when you got a guy like Mario Craver in front of you, who's a really, really good football player, you've also got a guy, Tristan Bethel Roman. He's his third year in the program. Last year he started. He kind of started out of position at the X. We talked about A&M. They're going to play Isaiah Horton this year. He's only 6 feet and about 185 pounds, but he's also another explosive guy. So they've had guys who played receiver in high school and are used to looking at the game differently than what Bussey does. Bussey was a high school quarterback. Yep. He played DB. He did a little bit of everything. And he also came from one of the smallest classifications in the state of Texas. Again, I was just talking about K.J. Edwards. Everything takes time, and especially when you're now at the college level and you're playing behind guys who they don't just have more college reps than you, but they have more high school reps than you at the same position. And so, we get really impatient with things these days. We're just that kind of culture. But he's a guy that should be able to get on the field. He's probably no worse than A&M's fourth receiver right now. He's got to stay healthy. If he can do that, he's eventually going to develop into a big play guy. But, again, it's just going to take time like everything else.
1: This is all projection as well because he's only a freshman, but I don't know, a 6'2 corner, 5-star kid out of California, I'm all about it. Brandon Arrington is a 5-star they brought in, maybe the number one corner in America, and there are positions. If you're running man coverage, I can put you out there as a freshman because you know what you're supposed to do at least. What's the shot for Brandon Arrington to have a role?
11: He's going to have to sit there and go, hey, I'm 6 foot two and I'm 200 pounds and I've got long arms and I'm running, you know, I'm running 10-500. So what I've got to be able to do is get up on the line of scrimmage and get a good jam on people, you know, fit, you know, get that hand in their chest, maybe redirect them a little bit, make them play my game, which is turning around and running with him, because you're not going to beat him you're not going to beat him that often. He's just too fast. You have to learn these things. You have to learn, you know, if you're not used to playing that style of coverage, even though it may be even though it may suit you better than any other style, you're going to have to learn it. Again, that's what the reps in the spring for. In the spring game, he had, you know, three times where he broke up passes. You know, people, they couldn't run past him. He was just running almost stride for stride with him, and he was able to use his length to get out there, knock the ball down. I think there were a couple of plays he prevented touchdown. You know, they were throws in the end zone. So he's got to learn how to play that style that suits his body the best. And if he does that, you know what? I don't know that he's going to start this year because Des Ricks is a returning starter. Ricky Gibson, the Tennessee transfer, really impressed everyone before he got put on the shelf for the rest of the spring. But he's certainly a guy that you look at and go, yeah, he's probably going to move more and more into the rotation as the season goes on and the coaching staff trusts him more and more.
1: Yeah, 6'2 corner, state track champ in California and an Olympic hopeful. Like, I'm all about it. Brother, I appreciate you coming on and giving us the insight. It's a wonderful convo.
11: Great, guys. Thanks very much. Have a great rest of your week.
1: Yep, Jeff Tarpley, Gigum 247. So that's Brandon Arrington. Saw Finney with Oregon be able to do that. There are positions. Stingley a few years ago. And then Ricks at LSU. In college, there's more opportunity than the NFL, but it's still the same sort of position. It's a corner, especially in man. It's a running back. It's not a receiver. It's usually not a quarterback. And what we were talking about earlier with Terry Bussey, that's part of the reason is because when you have a kid who's going to play in the SEC, we talk about this all the time, put the ball on his hands. How do you do that? You snap it to him. Is it the best thing for his development? I don't know. Best thing to accumulate a bunch of yards and touchdowns. So that's what you do. It's bad coaching if you don't. But then you got to learn a new position. You got to learn the nuances, what he talked about with the running back there, being able to pick up blitzes, being able to block. 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All right, short break, and we wrap up next.
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24: If this had happened at LSU, you know, people would say, ah, it's LSU, you know. They're always going to kind of do what they do, and, you know, they're going to keep playing. But it happened at Texas Tech, and, you know, people don't want to compete with this. Of course, ADs in the Big 12 are saying crazy things and, you know, saying they don't want to play us. Well, they don't want to play us because they know he's good.
1: He's a billionaire, right? Like, you have to have some brains, and I know he does. That's Cody Campbell. He's got billions. He also has microphones and he a willingness to talk. And that is about as fourth grader response. Oh, you don't play us because, you know, we're good. It could be in the adult world sometimes when we're having our worst moments. We don't realize that we're the only one not operating in the adult world. It could be that he says Big 12 ADs, of course, they've just said some crazy things. They don't want to play us. It could be that all the Big 12 ADs that have spoken out are actually reflecting the reality here. And you are the only one. Oh, actually, you have company. You have your athletic director, Kirby Hocutt. You have your head coach, Joey McGuire. Hey, you didn't murder anybody. You're right. I stand corrected. So that's Cody Campbell. And he was stepping up for his guys. We're so good, you don't want to play. You're just jealous. And that is where it will stay. What's up, Heath?
2: All right, so Chuck, Phil Steele is going to be coming out with his magazine, and it's one of the things that people look forward to every year, the power ratings before the season. What does Phil think is going to happen? And there's some things here that I think are pretty predictable. And then there's one in particular I want to see your face. Have you seen Phil's rankings yet?
1: I have not.
2: I want to see your face when I give it to you. Number one is Notre Dame. Debatable, but not a shock. Certainly, they're one of the more touted teams. There are, as there frequently are, six SEC teams, for example, in the top 12 on this thing. So it's Notre Dame, Oregon, Georgia's the top SEC team, according to Phil, followed by Ohio State, Texas, Indiana, Oklahoma, Ole Miss, Miami, USC, Bama, Texas A&M. So that's his top 12. Anything you've heard in there so far, Chuck, that particularly made your eyebrows go up?
1: Run through it again real quick. Notre Dame first.
2: Notre Dame, Oregon, Georgia, Ohio State, Texas is number five. Yeah. Next five are Indiana, Oklahoma, Ole Miss, Miami, USC, and then Bama and A&M. And I'll tell you, Texas Tech is number 13. So that's his power rating. So far, anything make you? We get to number 14. That's Michigan.
1: Yeah.
2: Number 15 is Washington. Number 16 is the next SEC team. So there's been six so far. The next one is an SEC team after Michigan and Washington. Who have you got, Chuck?
1: Oh, gosh. Florida?
2: Florida's number 23, just a little bit behind LSU, who's at number 21, and behind Tennessee, who's at number 18. So now that I've told you, Tennessee, LSU, and Florida are off the board, but there's somebody in front of them at 16.
1: Say Auburn.
2: South Carolina.
1: Really?
2: I want to see the look on your face. Like, literally within the last, 48 hours, you've talked about the notion Shane Beamer could be on the hot seat on this program. Phil's got him at 16.
1: That's a transformational season from Lenoir Sellers and a defense that has a chance to be nasty and not get worn out like the past 2 years. That's my quick, math equation. And Lenoir Sellers, I was telling a South Carolina fan about this earlier in the week, he could be responsible for 50 touchdowns. If you have a quarterback who can score 50 touchdowns in a season, you can achieve about anything. That's what it would take, though, and that's a Tebow season. That's a Cam season.
2: Yeah, that sounds like a belief to me, one, on the concept of returning production, and then two, like you say, the idea that the combination of the raw talent of a Sellers and the establishment of a competent offensive coordinator O-line combo that is going to just radically elevate the program.
1: Wow.
2: I'm not sure even people in Columbia, people whose handles have things like Gamecock in them on social media, I'm not even sure they would have given you South Carolina at number 16. If you just said seven in the SEC, which is in effect what Phil's saying, they might have been willing to go seven in the SEC, but if you said, and seven in the SEC is also 16 nationally, that's where I think, whoa, hey there.
1: That's high cotton,
2: let's,
1: man.
2: Let's not get carried away, man. I was double-checking. I'm like, are we sure this isn't last year's ratings? Did somebody put Phil's ratings from, because last year's 16, somebody might, well, that's a little light on South Carolina. They were 13 in the preseason poll, but yeah, I was a bit surprised by that, as I think a lot of people were. The official Phil book, I guess, won't be out for a little bit. But when it does, that's going to be one that I think will get a lot of reaction. Also, Chuck, the folks out in Honolulu, I don't know if you saw the video of this or not, they just tipped over. That's what they called it, the tip-over of the Aloha Stadium. The stands, whatever you want to call the top part of the stands, they knocked them down. They are not going to have the new Aloha Stadium built until 2029. It's going to be a 31,000-seat venue, they say, when they get it built in 2029. But the old Aloha Stadium opened in 1975 and became such a rust bucket that it literally got condemned.
1: Yeah, it did.
2: And so that's why they...
1: Chain-link fence around it, do not enter. Posted.
2: I was kind of amazed. I've never heard of that a stadium got to the point, a major municipal stadium got to the point where it was so bad they said, this sucker is condemned. But it did. So they're basically playing for another, 3 years on an intramural field on campus, which is just preposterous.
1: They've added some temporary seating, like metal high school stands. They've added some temporary seating around the intramurals field for the Rainbow Warriors. Yeah. Legion Field. I think they had to chop off the upper deck of the visitor side because parts started falling on folks.
2: Yeah, that's the closest thing I'd heard to this. 31,000, it feels like you should be able to get that done in less than 3.5 years.
1: You can imagine.
2: That's just me.
1: So what matters to us today, presented by This Stuff Matters, Pastor Tom Gray, former SEC player Vanderbilt. Follow him, thisstuffmatters.net. Appreciate everybody coming here for your college football conversation. Justin Hokanson, Truist reporter for Auburn. Wonderful visit from On Three. Eddie Radosovich, 107.7, the franchise in OKC. And Jeff Tarpley from Gig'em 247. Back tomorrow. 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
25: I'm Ed Donahue with an AP News Minute. Big gains on Wall Street. Stocks finished higher. The Dow up 929 points. President Trump says he cancels strikes against Iran tonight because it looks like a deal is close to end the war.
26: We have a signing soon, and the documents are in pretty final shape, so we'll see. Very good. Should be done. That should be done pretty quickly. They want it every bit as much as everybody else wants it.
25: The president has said they've been close to a deal before. He talked about the high price of oil and gas because of the closure of the Strait of Hormuz.
26: So it's going to come down, and when oil comes down, everything else comes down. And most importantly, we have a deal that Iran will never have a nuclear weapon, which was the whole purpose of what we had to go through to get this.
25: The U.S. and Iran traded strikes for a second straight day. I'm Ed Donahue.
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30: De'Aaron Fox had a chance to ice game four. The Spurs had a one-point lead with the ball with 13 seconds left. He went to the basket. OG Anunoby blocked the layup. On the next possession, OG tipped the miss from Brunson in to complete the largest comeback in NBA Finals history. The Knicks have a chance to close it out and win an NBA title Saturday night. I'm Chris Black.
31: My whole identity had been wrapped up in being a soldier. To have that so violently ripped from me when I was wounded, I was lost for a very long time. When Wounded Warrior Project came into my life, being around the other warriors, people that had similar experiences that I did, it was a game changer for me. Having King join the group, that was the beginning of a really good friendship. It's a good time.
0: I first heard about Wounded Warrior Project through CQ. And at first I was kind of like, I don't know if I qualify. But having been a part of it, it's kind of taught me that it's not just the wounds that you can see, but it's those.

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0: There's really no middle ground.
2: Yeah.
0: If we have decided on January 1st, I'm going to eat healthier this year, and we write it down and we set some goals, the chances are we're going to have a better shot at it. Mm-hmm. But if you're midway through the year and you're eating all the carbs and all the sweets like normal, it may be because you didn't pause and make a decision. The same is true of our sexual appetites. And there's long-term research that says people that in their teen years said, this is the kind of person I'd like to marry, these are some things I'd like to achieve so that I'm emotionally and maturity-wise ready before I start dating. Those people, long-term, 20, 30 years down the road, they're in much healthier relationships.
1: More from Dana at FamilyMinute.org.
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Well, we welcome you into another edition of River Region Sports. Graham Dunn with you here at the GMD Media Studios. We are one day away from the start of the College World Series. This time tomorrow, we'll be getting ready to watch Troy take on West Virginia. First time for both teams to be in the College World Series, and they just happened to open this year's edition, which I find rather, that's somewhat historic, I would say. We had a couple of new teams last year to make it, and actually it was 2 years ago. I don't think we had any last year, but we have had a very interesting playoff season for college baseball, and is there a pretty good chance that we'll have another SEC team win the national championship? They've won the last, is it six, I believe, and they will try to make it seven in a row. Five teams are in this year's World Series from the SEC, including, of course, Alabama. They will play on Saturday at 2 o'clock against Oklahoma. And that game, we'll have the Crimson Tide Sports Network broadcasting the game. I'm assuming Roger Hoover will be there, and we will have that game with the pregame at 1:45. Look forward to listening to that. Again, that's on Saturday. So we'll talk a little bit about the College World Series. Mike Tankersley is going to join me in the second hour. We'll spend some time on that, plus everything else that's been going on in the world of sports. This business with Texas Tech is just I don't know what to call it. It just keeps getting more juicy. I mean, I feel like we're watching a soap opera. And we had more stuff come out yesterday as far as what Texas Tech will do if indeed they somebody decides to not allow them to be in the playoff or not play them. They're putting their fake muscles in their arms and trying to they're getting ready for a fight. In the meantime, they're completely ruining their reputation as an athletic program. And it doesn't seem to matter. I don't know if they're just not aware of that or they've gotten themselves in so deep that they have to continue with what they're doing. The things that their leadership is saying is totally ridiculous. There's no one taking their side. There's a couple of people who I think just try to be different, but no one is condoning the idea that Brandon Sorsby should be on a football field this fall. So we'll get into some of that. Greg Byrne was on a show, a webcast. I don't know when it was. It's been in the last few days. But he, of course, is the Alabama Athletic Director. He had some interesting conversations with this group –

0: that's called Big Business on Campus. They call it BBOC. And I found some of his answers very interesting, and I'm going to play one or two of them at some point in time during this first hour. So also last night, we had a big reveal. Not really. The SEC announced the rest of the schedules. They only announced a couple more firm times to games, in which I'll read off to you here in a minute. But, you know, they're doing this, I call them pods. I don't know if that's the right term for it. They've got certain sections of the day that they give a name to. You know, an early section, which means you'll start at Central Time-wise 11 o'clock or 12 o'clock, whatever. There's an afternoon session. Then there's the flex, which means you could be in the afternoon session or you could be in the evening session. So this is beyond the first three weekends, which they have already assigned times. I guess now's as good a time as any to talk about this because it's I didn't watch it last night, but they get on SEC Network and they make a big deal out of this. They bring all their studs, their experts to come on the show and talk about it. And I'm sitting here, and the only reason I know about it is because I have a couple of clips that pop up on my social media. Otherwise, I didn't even know what happened. And it's really interesting to me how they try to say, oh, I can't wait to see this game. Or, you know, we don't have any idea who's going to be good. We have somewhat of an idea. There's a lot of question marks this year. And then you get into, well, I think they've got the toughest schedule. No, I think they've got the toughest schedule. I mean, and you're like, what? I mean, I do the same thing. I'll admit that. But I'm not going to spend an hour. I might spend 5 minutes. But I'm not going to spend an hour talking about who's got the toughest schedule. And, you know, the way it's laid out, I'm not really, there's no surprise to any of it. Now, I will say this. Let me talk a little bit about Auburn's schedule. They open the season with a game in Atlanta and Mercedes-Benz Stadium, 2:30. Heat will not be a factor. They play at 6:30 or 6:45 the second week at home. Yeah, it's going to be warm, but it's not in the heat of the day. Then they play the 19th, the third game of the season, at 6 o'clock. Central time against Florida at home. They don't play an afternoon game in the sunshine until September 26th, and that's at home against Vanderbilt. And that's going to be an afternoon game. That's all they said. And then they'll play in Tennessee the following week and have an open day. Here's the interesting thing about them. Their last 6, 7 games, no matter home or away, there's only one game that will be at night. All the rest of them have an early setting or an afternoon setting, or in the case of their non-conference cupcake, Samford, it's set for 2:30. Everything else is going to be a day game unless the only flex is the Alabama game at the end of the season. That is the only game that could be at night following their open date. And even then, the game on September 26th is going to be an afternoon game. The Tennessee game is a flex game, which means it could be in the afternoon. So what that means is they really only have two chances to be play a night game after September the 19th, which I found quite interesting. There's a couple of games here that I think could be, I don't know, prime time worthy. One is the Ole Miss game. They go to Oxford on October 31st. Now, I realize, and that's the day that Florida and Georgia play, and they want the 2:30 game every year, and they're getting that. Now, I don't have all of the schedules up here. Let me pull that date up. Let's see here. That would be October 31st. Let's see who's playing that day. Well, first of all, there's only five games, and they're all conference games. And interestingly enough, the one game that has been set up definitely as a night game that day is Mississippi State at Texas. Come on. Are we? I mean, now the other two ain't great. Missouri at Arkansas, South Carolina at Oklahoma. I think Auburn Ole Miss deserves better than being the early game that day.
1: But you haven't heard yet then, obviously.
0: What have I not heard?
1: Well, Texas and Mississippi State.
0: What about Mississippi State?
1: They're castrating a bull that day.
0: Oh! Are they going to invite Jackie Sherrill?
1: Jackie Sherrill's doing the act just like he did the first time. He's got the snips and everything. Yeah, that's why that game's prime time.
0: Okay. Well, that makes sense. We're reliving the castration game, which was what year was that?
1: Oh, gosh.
0: It was back in the 80s, right?
1: 80s, yeah. Well, late 80s, maybe.
0: I think so.
1: Mississippi State beat them, I believe, because Texas wasn't very good then.
0: Yeah, I think you're right.
1: But that was all the motivation they needed.
0: I don't know. You agree or disagree with me? Auburn Ole Miss deserves at least it should be at least considered for a night game as opposed to these other.
1: I've not gotten into this yet, Graham, but Auburn. If Auburn were going to be good, then you'd say, well, this might be a big time game. Maybe that's the reason they're not sure if Auburn is going to be good. I've seen a couple of things here in the off season where people have put their predictions out there, and I saw one just this week, and it was next round did this floor ceiling thing. And I was going to talk about this on the morning show, and I haven't gotten to it, so I'll just throw it out there now. But they have Auburn's floor, which will be their worst possible record at 7-5, and their ceiling at 9-3. Now, Auburn may go 7-5 to 9-3. That may be the case. But you realize Auburn has not had a 7-win season since 1999. They've lost more games than they've won for the last, 5 years.
0: They've had a losing season, I would think, last five years?
1: Yeah, the last time they didn't have a losing season was the COVID year 2020. The last time they won 7 games was 2019. So every year we get this is the year they're going to do it. This is the year they're going to do it. I'm a Missouri fan. Show me. I want to see it first. How could you not say the floor is 5-7? Because that's what they've been, basically, 5-7 and 6-6 for 6 straight years.
0: Well, I like you. I haven't looked at their schedule. I haven't done my annual.
1: Well, every year I go through and I do the same. Look, I'm guilty of it. I have said, Auburn's definitely, they're going to get over the hump. They've been doing this. So now's the year. They'll win 7-8 games. And I keep doing that, and I keep falling flat on my face. I'm tired of doing that on my predictions. So I'm not predicting them to win a minimum of 7 games and a maximum of 9. I just don't believe it.
0: Well, let me take the other side of that. And not necessarily in Auburn's case, but in Ole Miss's case, if Ole Miss, if Trinidad Chambliss is out on the field, doesn't he warrant a few television sets?
1: Well, yeah, sure.
0: Regardless of who they play. Ole Miss went to the playoff last year.
1: Well, one of them is they got the LSU games already scratched for that. That's the game of the year. I mean, just because of the Kiffin matchup. Yeah. And maybe they're looking at, sometimes they do want to spread the wealth a little bit. Maybe that's possibly the reason they're shuffling it up some.
0: Well, I'm not saying it's a slap in the face of Auburn. You're right. Auburn has done nothing in the last several years to deserve any consideration when it comes to primetime games. They don't like to hear that. But, I'm looking at it and I'm thinking, wow. I mean, every game. Now, some of them, like Arkansas, Auburn, no. I don't expect Arkansas to be any good at all this year. The Auburn-Mississippi State game, same thing. That's why I'm wondering what it is about Mississippi State. And you're right. It may be that they have to put them on in primetime maybe once or twice like they used to in a 2 or 3 year span. They have to be on CBS. We don't have CBS anymore.
1: Yeah, I don't know if that's a thing anymore, but it may just be let's just change it up and let them have one of those spots. The Mississippi State-Texas game is in where?
0: Did you? I think it's in Austin. But
1: Sure. Well, I was curious if it was a cowbell effect. They want more cowbell.
0: It could. it could be. We need more cowbell. But I don't. Games. Yeah, here's the thing. Here's the other two games that day: Missouri and Arkansas. Gag me with a spoon.
1: Yeah.
0: And then the other one is South Carolina and Oklahoma, which that might be a decent game. But we don't. We know less about South Carolina and maybe even Oklahoma, for that matter, than we do Auburn and Ole Miss. That's what I'm saying. We're doing this in June, and we're trying to predict whether or not Auburn or Ole Miss or South Carolina or Oklahoma, which of those are going to be the better game.
1: Well, and you just have to – that's why in the past we have had the, well, we'll wait and see approach, because it may be midseason, and we may have the Diego Podvia Vanderbilt, and it's not your regular old Vanderbilt that stinks. And we want to see that game in prime time.
0: Right.
1: And that's why I know they leave themselves a little leeway with the flex games. But I just I know that every year we think we, you know, it's like, this is an easy schedule, this is a tough schedule you were talking about at the beginning of the segment. Well, last year everybody picked Clemson, Penn State to be in the top five in the playoff, didn't they?
0: Right.
1: And every year, they always bust on somebody. And those guys, they both busted. I looked at last year's predictions of what across the board. And by the way, nobody ever steps out there. You know what I mean? They always they go with everybody else. It's like they're all the same, and they just shuffle it up a little bit. But half of the teams that these experts predicted to be in the playoff were no chance teams in the playoff, or terrible. You know, I mean – and it happens every year. So we don't know who's going to be good or who has the toughest schedule based on today.
0: And a lot of people now are looking at how much money they spend in NIL saying, oh, they're going to be good. No, not necessarily. There's no guarantee that if you spend $30 million on your roster that's going to make you a champion contender. And I see that happening. I see the thought process is, oh, yeah, well, they signed this many guys, they're going to be good. Now, some of them have been better because of that. Ohio State comes to mind. Certainly Texas Tech. I think Indiana, too. But there's no guarantee if you spend a lot of money on a roster that that's going to just make you that much better. It may not make you that much better at all. And we're reaching a new era here trying to figure out who's got a good team. The other side of that is this. If you don't spend a lot of money, does that mean you're not going to be any good? You know, I don't know how much money Georgia has spent on NIL. We don't ever talk about them. All we talk about is they'll develop players and they keep players and all this. Well, how many games did they lose last year? Three or four? I don't remember how many they lost.
1: They didn't lose that many, did they?
0: Well, they lost Alabama, and they lost in the playoff. They did win the championship game in the SEC, so I guess they lost two games. But I'm not hearing them mention as much for a possible national championship as I have in the past, and I think part of that is because I don't know that Georgia has spent as much money on NIL as everybody else.
1: Yeah, Kirby's old school. He's Dabo. He's and Alabama is trying to be that. You know, you hear that when I saw Alabama not – they want to keep their players – develop their players, and maybe that's an excuse sometimes why they didn't get certain players. But I don't know if that model's going to work. Look, Georgia's good. Kirby Smart's good. But, you know, we're comparing him to himself being a championship coach. Because, you know, most teams would say, what a wonderful year going 12-2, whatever, you know. But he's kind of become the next Nick Saban. And when it comes to standards, he's going to be held to the highest standard of he's got to win a championship or it's a bust year almost.
0: That's right. And their schedule, I think, is a little bit tougher than it was last year. But at the same time, I still think they're the favorite. I know what everybody's saying about Texas. I still think Georgia's the favorite.
1: Well, they got to still – one thing I look at, so he starts with a quarterback. Stockton's back, and I think he's pretty good. But I think the fact that Arch Manning's back at Texas, and I expect him – you know, he finished the year well. He started slowly. And I expect him to roll into this year as one of the top quarterbacks in the country. Now, then you have to look at everything around them. And Texas has made the investment. Roster-wise, they look like the part.
0: Sure. That's why everybody's picking them to win the national championship.
1: But they picked them last year, too. They were preseason number one by a lot of folks last year.
0: Well, and see, here's my deal about Arch Manning. I know he looked better at the end of the season. But I like to go back and see who he played at the end of the season. And they got lucky against Mississippi State. They had no business winning that game. If they'd have lost that game, would we be saying the same thing about Texas this year? They didn't make the playoff. Although there were people crying saying, oh, they should have. You know, if they had to play Ohio State. Well, they did play Ohio State. Good for them. And they play them again this year. I'm just not convinced Arch Manning, as he improved last year. I just want to see a little bit more. And I'm getting to where I don't trust Steve Sarkisian. I just don't trust him. Last year kind of changed my mind about him. He had a premium roster last year. But it just, I don't know. I just felt like they threw away some opportunities and almost threw away another opportunity against Mississippi State. It was a great comeback. Give him credit. But I don't know. I'm just not convinced that Sarkisian can do what he needs to do to get Texas over the hump. That's just me. Now, you know, their schedule, I think, is tougher than it was last year. They've got, I'm looking at it now, they got Tennessee on the road. I'm not sure if that's going to be a tough game or not. I saw somebody post this morning, a Tennessee fan, saying, if you want to know how far Tennessee has fallen, the Texas-Tennessee game is an 11 o'clock start or 12 o'clock start in his case. I'm like, and then I thought about it, and I'm like, you know what? That's true. And I don't know who plays on that day or you know, what the other games are. But if Tennessee was better and had shown a little bit more last year, this would be a primetime game. And it's an early game. It's 11 a.m. It's already been set. So I don't know. I'm going to be curious to see what Texas does this year. They got Ole Miss on their schedule, which, again, I'm not sure about Ole Miss.
1: I'm not.
0: I know
1: either.
0: A lot of people are really pegging them to be really good.
1: Well, they still have good talent, and they do have, I believe, as good a quarterback as anybody with chance.
0: They do, but they also have a coach that.
1: That's the key.
0: Yep.
1: You got to think there's going to be a drop-off, and I think that's why everybody's elevated LSU to a status of an elite team, just because of Kiffin.
0: Just because of Kiffin.
1: But there's something to be said about that. He's had that team.
0: I agree.
1: But, you know, I really do want to see what happens with the state of college football over the next – still, I believe we've got a small sample size, but over the next 3 or 4 years, in this new era that we're in with the transfer portal and obviously big roster, big money rosters, Texas is spending over $40 million on their team's roster and the players that are getting, you know, big profits from that. Will it pay off? And I have a feeling that the teams that do spend the most are probably going to be the best. And I think we'll stop talking as much about who recruited the best out of high school and who spent the most in the portal. You know, correlating that. And, you know, and I don't like it, but that's where we are.
0: Well, in Ohio State, I still haven't. Nobody has been able to give a firm number of how much they spent last year. And they didn't win the national championship. They didn't even play for it.
1: But they were the first to throw $20 million out there when they stole away some guys like Judkins and Downs and won the national championship with it. And they weren't very far off last year. Come on, I mean, they...
0: No, they weren't.
1: I'm
0: just saying, if you're going to spend that much money, I'm going to sound like George Steinbrenner here.
1: Yeah, but I mean, everybody's doing it, except for Indiana last year. Somehow the stars aligned for them. They didn't spend the kind of money that Ohio State and Texas have spent.
0: No, they did not.
1: They're the anomaly.
0: Yeah, I agree. All right, we'll take a break. We'll come back. We got other things to get into, including this Texas Tech business. What a crazy story this is turning into. We'll be back.
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4: Governor Kay Ivey's office says the state of Alabama still plans to move forward with the scheduled execution of convicted death row inmate Jeffrey Lee tonight. This comes despite a federal court ruling banning the use of nitrogen hypoxia as the preferred method of execution. Alabama Attorney General Steve Marshall has appealed that ruling to the U.S. Supreme Court. Lee could be put to death by other methods, such as lethal injection or electrocution. And the Alabama Law Enforcement Agency is now investigating a deadly officer-involved shooting near Birmingham last night. A preliminary report says officers tried to pull over a vehicle when a suspect jumped out and opened fire at the police. Cops returned fire, striking the suspect. He was rushed to UAB Hospital, where he later died. I'm Leah Brandon.
3: And you're up to date around the world, around your state. 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
6: With the summer travel season underway, many airline passengers will fight for the window seat. And as you gaze out at the clouds from 35,000 feet, realize those airplane windows are shaped that way for safety. Early passenger planes actually had square windows. But in the 1950s, several de Havilland Comet jetliners, the world's first commercial jets, suddenly broke apart in midair. Investigators discovered the problem wasn't the engines, it was metal fatigue around the windows. The sharp corners on square windows created stress points every time the cabin pressurized during flight. Tiny cracks formed in the metal, then slowly spread until the aircraft failed. Round windows distributed pressure more evenly, reducing the risk of catastrophic failure. Today, every modern commercial jet still uses the safer, rounded design. Matt Murphy, Fox News.
7: I'm Jessica Ettinger, CNBC. Wall Street's in the green this afternoon. The Dow up 342 points. Caterpillar shares leading it higher. They're up 3.5%. The S&P 500 index up 27 points. And the NASDAQ is up 152 points. The chipmaker shares are higher today. That's helping the markets. You've got Intel shares up 5%. Qualcomm up 2%, AMD up 3%. Checking NVIDIA, they're up about 0.5% this afternoon. President Trump threatening to seize Iran's Karg Island and other Iranian oil infrastructure as early as tonight. Crude oil jumped to $93 a barrel and then pulled back. Wholesale inflation at a 3.5-year high in May. This after yesterday's report for May consumer inflation at a 3-year high of 4.2%. Jessica Ettinger, CNBC.
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0: right, welcome back. River Region Sports. Counting the time to get to the College World Series tomorrow afternoon. Troy and West Virginia. All right, Michael Butler, you're still there, I guess.
1: Yeah.
0: Give me your – what are the chances Troy can shock the world this week?
1: Shock the world by winning a game or shock the world by winning the whole thing?
0: Well, let's go the least of that, and that is win – I'll say two games.
1: Okay. Well, see, I don't think it's a shock if they win a game. And certainly I could see them winning against West Virginia. Wouldn't surprise me at all. But
0: right. That's what I'm saying. I like them against West Virginia. I don't know why. Yeah, West Virginia's pretty good.
1: They are. West Virginia can score. I mean, we saw that, but that was Cal Poly. I don't know. That was kind of a fluke that they got in, I guess. I mean, I'm honest with you. I don't expect Troy to make a lot of noise. I hate to do that. So we got a lot of fans here, but I think they win a game. I think that they, you know, one game may be the max for them. Yeah, I mean, you can't be too crazily surprised by the fact that they did go down and whip Florida, and they did take care of Little Rock really easy. They were playing great. So, I mean, nothing surprises me, but I'm not expecting him to win this thing.
0: Oh, I'm not either. I'm with you. I think they win the first game and maybe lose the next two.
1: Well, I'm just saying I think they can win a game. I don't know if it is the first one, but I think they can win one.
0: Right.
1: Look, I mean, they can win any team. When you get there, eight teams, I mean, there's a chance for any of these teams. And, you know, and part of that's just baseball. Unless you got some guy that can just come and just mow people down, baseball, you hit the ball hard, you hit it right at somebody. You bloop it, you get on base. A lot of times, you know, teams get lucky with that kind of stuff. And it's the difference in winning and losing. That's nature of the game.
0: Part of it. Yeah. And we'll talk more about this when we go on our remote tomorrow. But what about Alabama?
1: I'm the same on them. I don't expect Alabama to win this thing, but I don't even know who the favorite is. I would say Georgia's as good as anybody because they can score runs.
0: Georgia and Texas are probably the two favorites.
1: Yeah, I mean, who knows? But Alabama's been the most Jekyll and Hyde team in a while. They've been pretty good overall, but, I mean, just like we were talking about, they either sweep or get swept. They did that all year. I mean, they got swept by Kentucky early in the year, but then they sweep Florida and Auburn and good teams, you know. So, Arkansas swept them during the season. It seemed like that was just the nature of their team, but they've got good pitching that can keep them in games when they're on. Like, Fayez looked pretty good in the postseason. I mean, I like their chances in the first one. They are playing a team that they did beat 2 out of 3 in Oklahoma in the first game, but it's a one game thing. It's different now.
0: All right, I'm going to go ahead and say it. I think they're going 0-2.
1: Darn. You know one thing that stood out to me that Alabama did, though, in this backstretch of the season is there were times when their defense was really bad. They had a five-error game in the regional, I believe.
0: I know. Yeah. And their fielding is – here's the funny thing. LeBron is – he can make the magical plays, but he can't make the routine ones.
1: It happens a lot. That's right with him.
0: I mean, when you know, he comes in on a ball on the grass. He whips a throw over there. I mean, he looks like Ozzie Smith. Routine ground ball. He looks like Jeff Blauser.
1: Oh, gosh.
0: You remember him? Yeah.
1: I do.
0: That's my biggest problem with them. Pitching can't hide that. Now, they didn't commit any errors against St. John's. But, I just think that's what's going to bite them in the buns when it's all said and done. That was not meant to be a rhyme, by the way. I think they'll score some runs. Tyler Fay, you're right, looked pretty good in his two starts in the region and the super region. One of them was against Alabama State, and quite frankly, he did not pitch that great against Alabama State. But, you know, he did enough. You get 16 runs scored while you're out on the mound, then that's bound to – you should win that one without any problem. But I don't know. I'm just – I don't have a lot of confidence in them. Maybe the anti-prediction here will come true to light again for me. But I really do feel that way. I don't have a lot of confidence in them going into this.
1: Well, I hope they prove me wrong. Alabama's one of those teams that's never won one. I know Troy obviously hasn't. They've never even been to a College World Series at this level. But would be great. I mean, Alabama's had a banner year.
0: They really have.
1: I mean, I'm talking about across the sports world. I mean, I really can't recall, Graham. I know they didn't win a national championship in football this year or in any other sport, but when they've had collectively, among the sports that people follow the most, a better season. Think about it. And we're talking about year, a better sports year, you know.
0: I mean,
1: making the playoff in football, you know, basketball on both sides, they made it. The softball team, you know, was the number one overall seed, semifinalist, and this team has made the World Series. And, hey, I thought about this today, Graham. I moved back to Tallahassee, my hometown, back in 1999. And I've been here almost 27 years, and I've not seen Alabama's baseball team in the World Series since I've been back here.
0: Yeah.
1: That's a long time. My kids have grown up now. Your kids are grown and, you know, working now. It's unbelievable. That's a long time.
0: It is. And here's the thing. You don't think about it because it's baseball. It doesn't resonate.
1: Secondary. It really is.
0: It just doesn't have the – it doesn't create any kind of, man, we got to get a new coach. I mean, you may say that, and there are those that do. But, I mean, if Alabama hadn't been to the national championship in football since 1999, they would have gone through four or five coaches already.
1: Yes, and that's
0: and they went
1: hidden.
0: Through that before they got Saban.
1: Well, so. It's taken away, you know, the fact that they've done so well in that sport, which matters most by far. It means that those teams, it doesn't really, you know. What do you say? I don't care about those anyway. And then all this everything school started between Auburn and Alabama when their basketball program started doing things in other sports.
0: Right. Which I would also point out that you're not paying any attention to those other sports unless they're good.
1: That's right.
0: And baseball's one of those. I mean, that except for maybe LSU and Texas and Mississippi State, I don't know that – I mean, Georgia is acting like they are – you know, I saw a guy today, he wrote something on one of the social media. He said, I don't know what to do in Omaha. I've never been. What can I do in Omaha? And that in itself, it's not necessarily funny, but it's just they haven't been, but a couple of times in the last 20 years. But Alabama, of the teams, I think this is right. They've had the longest streak of not making the World Series of any team in the SEC since 1999, since they've been in it. So it's been a while. And this is a program that used to be really good. I mean, at one point in time, before LSU and Mississippi State started dominating, Alabama was the top baseball program year in and year out in the SEC. They had more SEC championships. They'd won more SEC tournament titles. They'd been to more College World Series. And that abruptly ended when Jim Wells left. And I don't know what year that was, 2005, 2006. And I mean, they haven't done anything since.
1: Yeah.
0: They've gone the wrong way. So, yeah, I think how significant is this remains to – as to whether or not they can maintain this. Is this a one-off, or can they continue to do this year in and year out? Not necessarily just make the World Series, but get in the regionals, get in the super regionals. I think that's what we're watching for. But this team has got some talent. They've got some good hitters. And I don't know that there's really anybody that stands out this year. I know Georgia hits the ball a long way, but their pitching is pretty – if I had to rate the top eight, the teams in the World Series 1 through 8 on pitching, I don't know that Georgia's in the top four. I don't. They out hit you. They outscore you, and that's going to be hard to do in that stadium. So, got to take another break. When we come back, we didn't talk about the Texas Tech thing. We might hold that until we get to Tank coming up in the second hour. I do want to play a little bit of this from Greg Byrne, who was on a show talking about all the changes going on in NCAA. We'll do that next.
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0: Welcome back to River Region Sports. I'm Graham Dunn. Michael Butler sitting in for a few more minutes. I just mentioned this to you, Michael. The NBA Finals, the Knicks, now up 3-1 after an incredible comeback last night. I forgot, I think they were down 14, 16 points early fourth quarter. And not only do they come back and win it, they did it on a tip-in, which was set up by a stupid play by San Antonio. They had the ball with 11 seconds. No, I think it's less than that. And for some reason, one of their players decided to shoot a ball, and it got blocked. Knicks take it down, miss the shot, but tip it in, and end up winning. So the Knicks may win their first championship since the 70s. But the story is not what's happening on the court. It's happening what's outside Madison Square Garden and other places. Apparently, New York Knicks fans are beating up and having fights with anybody who has a San Antonio jersey on or shows their fandom with the Spurs. And I'm like, really? This is where we are. I mean, I get it. One of my favorite movies is Gangs of New York. You ever see that movie?
1: Is that the one with DiCaprio and
0: Yeah.
1: I
0: can't think of the other guy's name. He's a great actor.
1: Yeah.
0: But it, you know, it's literally about Long Island and those that were in America early and were born in America. They consider it their turf, and you have all these people coming from Ireland and Russia and all that, and they consider those foreigners, and they consider those people to be invading. And so the gangs would typically have a nationality to it, where there was one called the Dead Rabbits. I heard that term years ago, and I think it was the name of a band. And I'm like, what a weird name. And then I watched that movie, and there's a group called the Dead Rabbits, a gang called the Dead Rabbits, that I think they were Irish, and they would protect their turf or whatever. But that's what New York is back to now, apparently. It's back to gang warfare, and you know, who are you to come in our territory, and even if you're just for a basketball game. It's kind of silly if you think about it, but that's where we seem to be. But you said you hadn't watched any. I haven't watched any of it.
1: No.
0: Don't know that I will.
1: No, I had to cut off BLT today when he called in and wanted to start talking about it. I had to, you know, foolish Jets. I'm sorry. I'm just not into the NBA. I don't watch it. I don't watch the WNBA either. I tried to watch a little bit of the soccer the other night with Messi in town, but yeah. Sorry.
0: That was another situation. Certainly Auburn. And did they also have a exhibition game over in Georgia? At the University of Georgia? They did. But, again, I'm not a soccer fan. And somebody said, hey, are you going to the game in Auburn? I said, no. And they looked at me like I was crazy. I'm like, I don't care anything about soccer.
1: But, you know, most of the people there are not soccer fans. I say that. There's a lot of kids that play soccer, and I saw a lot of kids that went over that did that. But there were a lot of people there that had no clue about soccer. And they were just there because of the Messi thing. I mean, if it hadn't been for Messi, it wouldn't have been the draw.
0: Yeah.
1: It would have been big, I'm sure, but it wouldn't have been near as big.
0: Who do they play?
1: Iceland.
0: Iceland?
1: Yes.
0: Okay. I didn't even know that.
1: But the thing about Messi is he's, regardless, one of the top athletes. Of course, he's at the end of his career pretty much. He's 38 years old. But he has made a mint. The guy is worth, I just looked up his worth, he's worth about $1 billion because of he has these $100 million contracts he's been getting all these years. And it is the world's favorite sport. So whether it's as big as, you know, it is elsewhere in the United States, it doesn't matter. The folks in those countries, they're the ones that are making these guys rich. And I will say this too now. Some of the prices for the tickets were outrageous in Auburn, but you really want to see the World Cup tickets that were, I think, recently advertised. I saw they're unbelievably high. Now, that's another thing. The Knicks games, the tickets have been crazy high as well.
0: Yep.
1: I don't know how people do it. I don't know why they do it. I like sports, but I'm not that interested to pay $10,000 for a ticket.
0: What was interesting to me was Auburn treated it like a football game.
1: Oh, they had a great time.
0: The Eagle flew.
1: Sure. They're doing the wave and all that there.
0: I don't know if the Auburn band was there, but probably was somewhere. And there were a lot of people that kept hollering, "He's holding, he's holding." It was just like a regular Auburn football game. So, yeah.
1: Blaming the officials.
0: He's offsides!
1: Yeah, all right. Yeah. Cost us.
0: They don't even know who they're pulling for. I guess they were pulling for Messi.
1: Of course they were.
0: I had read a tweet before the game that said he wasn't going to play. He had not played in the previous exhibition game, and they said he wasn't going to play in this one.
1: Yeah, he's been a little banged up, and again, he's way past his prime. I mean, the guy's probably close to retirement. So, but he did get in, and he did score on a goal. So he got a penalty kick and scored. So that was interesting to see, and they go crazy.
0: Oh, yeah, yeah. You mentioned how much money he's made. We had somebody, I was doing an Alabama State game, baseball, this past spring, and in the press box, we usually typically have 5, 6, 7 people up there. And somebody brought up the question, who is the most, let me see if I get this right, the most popular athlete in the world? And somebody said LeBron. Somebody said Michael Jordan.
1: Yeah, even though he hadn't played in years.
0: Shohei Ohtani. I said, y'all are missing it. I said, it's Messi.
1: Yeah.
0: I said, we don't care about soccer in this country, not like everybody else does, but that guy is worth more than any of those guys that you just mentioned, and I know they're all worth a lot of money. And I did this without really knowing. I said, I bet he's worth $1 billion, and you just told me that. And I'm like, he can walk into any restaurant in the world, more than likely, and they will serve him. They will give him the best table. They will bring him the finest wine. They will treat him like Jesus Christ. Yeah. That's how popular he is.
1: Yeah.
0: And they looked at me like I was crazy. I said, guys, y'all need to get out more. I said, I don't like soccer, but I'm at least willing to admit that the most popular, the one guy who can gain more attention wherever he is Messi. And I said, and then there's another soccer player, I couldn't think of his name, that's probably second on that list.
1: Yeah, Ronaldo, I guess. Or
0: yeah, that was it, Ronaldo. I said, those two guys are probably the most popular athletes in the world. And I said, you know, Usain Bolt, is that how you say his first name?
1: Usain, however he says it.
0: Yeah, Usain Bolt, he's not now, but at one time he was. So, I don't know. I guess that's kind of where we are. And again, I know basketball players are probably well known, and you know, there's several foreigners, obviously, as you've already said, that are playing ball here in the United States. Well, there's a reason why. They're making more money here than they can anywhere else. So, let me quickly change the subject before we run out of the time and top of the hour. I'm going to save the Greg Bird thing for later, but I don't know how much you've kept up with this Texas Tech situation, Michael.
1: Quite a bit, actually.
0: Well, it's hard to ignore, to be quite honest. As far as sports is concerned, it's probably a bigger topic on social media right now than the World Cup. And I think this thing is setting up to go to war in the courts. Yesterday, Texas Tech sent out a notice that under no circumstances can anyone do anything to keep Brandon Sorsby from playing, or else they're going to file a motion. The Texas Attorney General sent a letter to the Big 12 yesterday stating that Texas Tech would take legal action if there are any league sanctions. And first thing I thought of was, apparently this guy doesn't want to be reelected, because Texas Tech is the bad guy here. And how many other schools are in the state of Texas? They don't like what's going on. So why in the world does he think he needs to support Texas Tech here? There are people out there saying he's getting paid off. I don't believe that. But here was a quote from that, what he stated. Any sanction against Texas Tech for acting consistent with the injunction would be per se violation of federal and state antitrust laws, a naked horizontal agreement among competitors to disadvantage Texas Tech. I'm like, no, he broke NCAA regulations, and the NCAA is trying to hold up their own regulations. How is that against antitrust laws? They don't have antitrust laws in the NCAA. That's part of their problem, right?
1: So they got sued.
0: Yeah. Because they can't hold them up their own laws or their own rules in a court of law.
1: No, they can't. That's the biggest thing right there. They have rules, which you would think. Yeah. You know, and there's a little bit of a parallel with the HSA. A lot of times things are clear and black and white right in the rule book, and you make this ruling, and all it takes is somebody to take it to the court and overturn it. It doesn't matter if you have rules that they are member schools and should abide by. And I think that's why everybody's upset with Texas Tech is like, wait a minute, these are clear-cut rule breakers, at least their quarterback is, and it's a close and shut case. But we can just overlook all that and give him an injunction and let him play. And by the way, we'll have the case after the season's over, after he's already played.
0: Yeah. Well, my whole thing is this. I don't see when you start threatening people, when you start threatening organizations, hey, we're going to sue you if you try to sue us. Well, you're asking for it. I have one other thought. What if the powers that be, the NCAA, the state of Texas, not state of Texas, but other members of the Big 12, which, by the way, somebody made the statement that this is really on Yormak. If he's going to do the commissioner of the league, he's got 13 other programs that do not want this guy to play. His job's on the line. And if he doesn't do what the other 13 members want him to do, he's going to lose his job.
1: Yeah.
0: And he's sitting there thumbing his nose saying, I don't know what to do. I don't know what to do. But here's what I thought. What are the chances this leads to a federal lawsuit against Texas Tech? I could see it happening. The other side of that is, what's keeping Sorsby from being arrested for gambling as an underage person?
1: Nah, they don't do that. It's too everybody's doing it kind of deal. You know, they're not going to arrest him. But you know what? You're right. I mean, Texas Tech, I've said this all along. Why don't they take the high road and say, we're not going to play him because he did what he did was wrong? They're not going to do that. So they want to win. and it all comes down to that, right? I mean, everybody's talking about hypocrisy. There's a lot of truth to that, for sure.
0: And at this point, they're so deep into it, they have to stick by their guns.
1: Well, they're using the old, we'll penalize him and give him a slap on the wrist so he can get better. You know, we're going to work with him instead of throw him off in the street.
0: Yep, you're right.
1: Now, if he were no good, they'd have washed their hands of him, cleaned up him a long time ago, wouldn't they?
0: Yes.
1: You know what I mean? He's been correct. Off the team. We can't have that around here. We have a high standard.
0: That's right. You're exactly right.
1: Of course, the thing is, a lot of teams that do the same thing Texas Tech is doing right now.
0: Oh, I know that. But the gambling situation, there's no empathy there. You do that, you're going to be in trouble, and we all know why. Take a break. Mike Tankersley coming up.
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3: I'm Ed Donahue with an AP News Minute. Big gains on Wall Street. Stocks finished higher. The Dow up 929 points. President Trump says he cancels strikes against Iran tonight because it looks like a deal is close to end the war.
4: We have a signing soon, and the documents are in pretty final shape. So we'll see. We'll see. Very good. Should be done. That should be done pretty quickly. They want it every bit as much as everybody else wants it.
3: The president has said they've been close to a deal before. He talked about the high price of oil and gas because of the closure of the Strait of Hormuz.
4: So it's going to come down, and when oil comes down, everything else comes down. And most importantly, we have a deal that Iran will never have a nuclear weapon, which was the whole purpose of what we had to go through to get this.
3: The U.S. and Iran traded strikes for a second straight day. I'm Ed Donahue.
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8: De'Aaron Fox had a chance to ice game four. The Spurs had a one-point lead with the ball with 13 seconds left. He went to the basket. OG Anunoby blocked the layup. On the next possession, OG tipped the miss from Brunson in to complete the largest comeback in NBA Finals history. The Knicks have a chance to close it out and win an NBA title Saturday night. I'm Chris Black.
9: My whole identity had been wrapped up in being a soldier. 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

0: right, back for more here on River Region Sports. Our favorite Thursday guest. Our only Thursday guest. But Mike Tankersley joining us. I'm sure he is riveting and ready for that World Cup. The first game is this weekend. Isn't that right? First weekend, this World Cup games?
1: Isn't it? Does that start maybe Friday?
0: Is it this Friday or next Friday?
1: Oh, I thought it was this Friday.
0: I don't know. I don't pay any attention to it, so I'm that's why I'm asking. I guess I can look it up.
1: There,
0: I got an interview.
1: There was a friendly at Auburn the other night, right?
0: Oh, yeah. I've heard from a lot of people that went and was just like, that's the greatest event I've ever been to. I said, well, maybe in that stadium, but I doubt very soon. I don't have the love affair with soccer, and I don't know that the 75,000 people that were at that game the other night have a love affair with soccer either, but it was an event. This is one of those deals where 10 years from now you're going to say, hey, I was at that event, right? That's why they went.
1: I was at the 1996 Atlanta Olympics the night the bomb went off. Yeah, I mean, we went.
0: That's a big
1: and it was extremely fun.
0: Oh, I'm sure it was.
1: I mean, we watched swimming from the Budweiser World Party. That's what it was. They had big screens, you know, and everything. But we didn't see any of them.
0: They weren't handing out free drinks, were they, Tank? Were they
1: no.
0: Hanging? Okay.
1: No, they weren't free.
0: They made you think they would be. I went to the USA soccer game in the Olympics in Birmingham. And, yeah, it was neat. But the part I remember most about it is they had free food. You could walk around and get whatever you wanted. Hot dogs, hamburgers, pizza, snacks. I think they had alcohol, too. I didn't drink any, but, I mean, you could have gotten a beer. That's what I remember. And
1: I imagine no one who said that was the greatest thing they've ever seen weren't at Jordan-Hare on the Kick Six game.
0: Well, see, that's just it. People get caught up in the moment, do they not?
1: Yeah.
0: And I'm sorry, I'm just not I don't get caught up in too many moments, much less going to a World Cup soccer game that doesn't even count. And it was great. I'm sure there were a lot of soccer fans there, but I would almost bet you there were more fans at that game that aren't soccer fans or don't know anything about the sport than those that were or those that know about soccer. Would you agree with that?
1: Probably. And here's something that I remember from the last time the World Cup was featured in America, basically. You're talking about the women, right?
0: No. Women's soccer? Women's World Cup?
1: When they won the World Cup, Randy Chastain.
0: I remember that, but I don't know anything.
1: Well, I just remember whoever was broadcasting it made the, I think, intelligent decision to explain to the viewers who aren't familiar with soccer like they are football, baseball, hockey, you know, whatnot. And they took the effort to explain, like in hockey, what's icing. If you don't watch it regularly, you don't know what icing is. Or you don't understand the offside.
0: Well, you don't
1: hockey.
0: Know. I know what icing is, but I wouldn't know it if I saw it.
1: Well, okay. But anyway,
0: yeah.
1: They did this with soccer. And you'd go online, they even had online back then, and you had all these soccer people just ripping the broadcast because it was not catered to the soccer fans. I said, well, it wasn't the soccer fans they were trying to reach in America. It was the non-soccer fans. Because the reason it's here now, or not the reason, but a reason it's here now, is because soccer, international soccer, wants America to become a major player. We've got that kind of audience.
0: Well, no, that's not why. We have more money than anybody. That's why they want us to become a major player.
1: They want this market.
0: Yeah. In fact, I'm looking at a story right now that talks about what it is costing the United States and their cities, what it's costing to be host of a World Cup match. It's unbelievable. And the things that they had to provide, one of which was there was a plan to build a jail in Kansas City. I don't know if that was supposed to be the World Cup jail or whatever, but they were going to have to spend over $25 million to build this jail. Now, I don't know how much it costs to build a jail, but I bet you can get out of

0: something like that for less.
1: Wait a minute. Who's going in this jail?
0: No. They were requiring Kansas City to build a new jail. And in order to host the World Cup, apparently they felt like that it wasn't sufficient. I don't know.
1: The jail.
0: The current jail in Kansas City wasn't
1: inadequate. Okay.
0: Yeah. So Kansas City was going to have to spend almost $26 million to build a new jail just to be a World Cup host.
1: Well, that's bad news for me. That's one more jail I got to go to.
0: Please don't. Or at least if you go on my tour. Just go to visit. Yeah. Here's another number for you. $57.8 million in lost tax revenue by three states, Missouri, Georgia, and Florida, who waived taxes on ticket sales to bring a World Cup game to their state. $58 million that they just said, no, we won't charge that on you. I'm like...
1: Well, you'd think they'd make that back in investment in the... people going out to local restaurants.
0: Will they?
1: Well, you got a lot of international people come here, so every night they'll be going to a hotel, and every night they'll be going to a restaurant. So, I mean, if I came all the way around the world to come see the soccer tournament, I doggone wouldn't be cooking at home.
0: Yeah. Well, I'm just making the point, and I don't know that what Auburn had to do to have that match on Wednesday. I don't know if they had to. I noticed they had the ribbon signs all around the bowl.
1: They had a big name player, didn't they?
0: Well, Messi, the biggest.
1: Yeah.
0: And he scored a goal. So, all those people got, they'll say, I was there when it happened. I got the video. And I'm like, great, good for you. What is that? That and 50 cents, you won't get a box of Cracker Jacks. I mean, it that's what I'm saying. I don't believe the World Cup spends – It doesn't create the hurrah that football, basketball. I mean, I'm hearing more this morning about the New York Knicks and their spectacular shot to win game four than I am about the World Cup. It's just, the United States just has not picked up on soccer like most people thought. I remember when Pele was brought to the United States back in the 70s. You remember that.
1: Oh, yeah.
0: This was going to turn the Americas into a soccer nation, right? That's all I heard.
1: Wasn't he a part of that North America Soccer League or whatever it was?
0: Yeah, he was brought in. He played for New York, their team.
1: Yeah, try it.
0: And I think their games had good attendance, but none of the rest did. And the other side of it is this. This tells you more than anything. Young people in this state, in this country, the majority of them, they might play soccer, but their goal is not to make the World Cup. Their goal, most of them, I'd say less than 10% have that goal when they play soccer. You also look at the teams that are good. They're all Latinos. They've got players from other countries. All the high school teams now that make it to the state championships in soccer in the AHSAA, And AISA, most of them have foreign players. It's not the American players you might have one or two, but genuinely that's not the case. So the youth is not catching on and not catching up either.
1: Well, my six-year-old nephew would disagree with you.
0: Oh, I'm sure he would.
1: He was talking about Messi and who's the other big star?
0: I'm not sure, but I would make this point. I know plenty of people who are big soccer fans. Don't get me wrong. They're out there. But as a group, it is not what everybody thought it was going to be. I got into this conversation one time with somebody who's a huge soccer fan, and it's like, there's no reason for us not to be soccer fans. The rest of the world loves the sport. I'm like, so we're supposed to like something just because another country or the rest of the world likes it? Is that what you're telling me?
1: Yeah, some arguments when last time there was a big wave of soccer. And they were defending the 1-0 games. And, I understand that. I mean, a good 1-0 baseball game is great and exciting, too. But it's not what draws the fans. you know.
0: It's a matter of taste. It's a matter of taste.
1: Baseball gives you a 1-0 game. It also gives you a 15-14 game.
0: Right.
1: It gives you a game like last night where a major league record was made. And it leads into what would have been one of my trivia questions. But do you know who Bryce Eldridge is?
0: No, I don't guess I do.
1: Last night, the Nationals led the Giants, I think it was 9-1, going into the ninth inning. And the Giants came back and beat them. Well, it couldn't have been that, but it was 11-10. They beat them 11-10. Bryce Eldridge plays for the Giants. He became the youngest player ever to hit a walk-off grand slam. He's 21. You know whose record he beat? You know who the youngest was before last night?
0: Babe Ruth.
1: Roberto Clemente.
0: Oh, okay.
1: Here's something else.
0: And see, here you go. I know there's a lot of people who don't like baseball.
1: Yeah, well, that's true.
0: For me, it's a romantic game. It's a traditional game. It's part of my, what, history. It's part of I've grown up with the sport. There are younger people today who don't give a rip about baseball. They say it's boring. They say it's slow. I agree. It can be. I've sat through several games where there's 10, 15 walks. I hate it.
1: I've heard some recent national critics who have given baseball some applause by what they've done to the game, especially the pitch count. I mean, the pitch clock. That has really paced the game ahead. I mean, it's knocked off.
0: It has.
1: 20 and 30. Yeah.
0: I mean, especially in minor league ball. Minor league ball games, they don't even get to 2.5 hours sometimes. They're sometimes 2:18, 2:25.
1: ABS, I know there's some people who don't like it, but I think it's been great.
0: You know what's interesting?
1: Umpires are right a lot.
0: You know what's interesting, though, about the pitch clock? It has not helped college baseball. They have one. Games are still 3.5 hours long.
1: SEC tournament still lasts till midnight.
0: Yeah.
1: The first couple of days.
0: I mean,
1: I was going to make two more points about Bryce Eldridge.
0: Yeah, go
1: both
0: ahead.
1: Both of which will. Clemente's walk-off grand slam was an inside the park homer.
0: Oh, wow.
1: Yeah. And Bryce Eldridge was a 16th round pick of the San Francisco Giants. In the 2023 draft.
0: Speaking of history.
1: He's from Fairfax, Virginia. Do you know what college he committed to before he took the money?
0: AUM.
1: Alabama.
0: Is that right?
1: Yeah. So they could have him out there right now if it was still with him.
0: He's not at Omaha with him.
1: He wouldn't have lasted 3 years.
0: Not at all. All right, so bottom line is, as we look forward to this World Cup thing, I almost feel like it's being forced down our throat. All these commemorative things that, you know, Coca-Cola's doing and some of these other businesses, they're trying to make it a big deal. I don't think it's going to help their sales at all. I mean.
1: Well Graham, for one, I'm shocked that you've talked the first 15 minutes about the World Cup.
0: Well, it's
1: between me and you.
0: It just kind of turned into that because we got to talking about what happened over at Jordan-Hare Stadium.
1: But you got to admit, those commercials promoting the World Cup with the Ruzzaroni, Michael Ruzzaroni, are just absolutely great. Whoever did that and designed them, it's just classic.
0: I mean, I'll take your word for it, Tank. I haven't seen it.
1: You haven't seen it?
0: No.
1: Oh, my God.
0: I haven't watched TV then. I have not. I haven't watched a lot of TV.
1: As far as I'm concerned, it's
0: swimming season now. We're out in the pool. I don't get to get in the pool until after 5 o'clock, and I spend a couple hours out there. We eat our dinner out there. I don't have a TV out there. I will never have a TV out there. But I don't watch it.
1: They're all at night. One thing, they're in prime time. But anyway, it's a commercial.
0: That makes my point for me.
1: It makes believe that the United States wins the World Cup. And they got all sorts of celebrations. You got men kissing women on the, you know, all these places that were regular, like Super Bowl champions, when your team wins the championship, all these scenarios. And it goes to two guys at a bar, and he said, it could happen. He said, and the white guy turned to the black guy, and he said, what? A Are you telling me you think the United States can win the World Cup and they switch to Michael Aruzaroni? Is it Michael Aruzaroni?
0: Aruzaroni, yeah, for the hockey team.
1: At the end of the bar, he said, what, you don't believe in miracles? And he turns and walks out the bar. I mean, it's a great commercial.
0: Concept is great. I mean, by the way, what are they advertising?
1: The World Cup.
0: Okay, so it's actually for the World Cup.
1: It's just been about the World Cup.
0: Why is it then? Let me ask you this question. I don't know if this is still true or not, but I read something 4 or 5 days ago. The U.S. first game in the World Cup, which, again, we're not sure when that is not sold out.
1: Well, frankly, you know, it's up to them to win and to come on and do something.
0: I'm sorry. No. If this is the greatest event in world and it's your home team is playing, I don't even know where they're – I think they're playing in Chicago, but I don't know. Why are you not selling out?
1: Well, let me ask you this, though. Why does ESPN and Fox Sports have just hours and hours of soccer programming? Because there's an audience here. They're not paying top dollar, I get it, but there's an audience here. I mean, I don't like it myself, Graham. I'm sort of agreeing with you.
0: Yeah.
1: But there is an audience there. They've failed to tap in, but they desperately want to get the United States market involved in the world.
0: I guess. You know? By the way, as we speak, the World Cup is underway. Mexico's playing South Africa right now. Later on, South Korea plays Czechia. The U.S. does play Friday, tomorrow, against Paraguay at 7 p.m. And I don't know. Let's see where they're playing this game. Los Angeles. They're playing at Inglewood.
1: Well, you raised the point a second ago. Does Auburn have a regular World Cup game, or is it just a friendly?
0: No, it's just a friendly.
1: I know, but they don't have a real World Cup game.
0: No.
1: Match.
0: All of the games in the World Cup are being played in major cities. I think Atlanta's got one or two. I think Chicago, Los Angeles, but they're not going to put the Americans in Auburn. Although they'll probably sell more tickets if they did, you know, because they're in LA. They don't have it. They didn't sell out, or they hadn't yet. Maybe they are by now, but. And again, I imagine the tickets. I haven't looked up ticket prices, but you know it is not cheap. It wasn't cheap to go to that friendly the other day. It was expensive. So anyway, we got to take a break.
1: Here's my long shot pick: Morocco.
0: Morocco.
1: Yeah.
0: Okay. Whatever you say. I'll say the Dominican Republic. How about that? If you want to go out on a limb, that's my limb. All right, we'll come back. I don't even know if they're in the thing.
1: I did some studying.
0: We'll come back. We'll do our trivia next, and it has nothing to do with the World Cup, I promise.

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1: With another ARN News update, I'm Leah Brandon. Governor Kay Ivey's office says the state of Alabama still plans to move forward with the scheduled execution of convicted death row inmate Jeffrey Lee tonight. This comes despite a federal court ruling banning the use of nitrogen hypoxia as the preferred method of execution. Alabama Attorney General Steve Marshall has appealed that ruling to the U.S. Supreme Court. Lee could be put to death by other methods, such as lethal injection or electrocution. And the Alabama Law Enforcement Agency is now investigating a deadly officer-involved shooting near Birmingham last night. A preliminary report says officers tried to pull over a vehicle when a suspect jumped out and opened fire at the police. Cops returned fire, striking the suspect. He was rushed to UAB Hospital, where he later died. I'm Leah Brandon.
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4: With the summer travel season underway, many airline passengers will fight for the window seat. And as you gaze out at the clouds from 35,000 feet, realize those airplane windows are shaped that way for safety. Early passenger planes actually had square windows. But in the 1950s, several de Havilland Comet jetliners, the world's first commercial jets, suddenly broke apart in midair. Investigators discovered the problem wasn't the engines, it was metal fatigue around the windows. The sharp corners on square windows created stress points every time the cabin pressurized during flight. Tiny cracks formed in the metal, then slowly spread until the aircraft failed. Round windows distributed pressure more evenly, reducing the risk of catastrophic failure. Today, every modern commercial jet still uses the safer, rounded design. Matt Murphy, Fox News.
5: I'm Jessica Ettinger, CNBC. Wall Street's in the green this afternoon. The Dow up 342 points. Caterpillar shares leading it higher. They're up 3.5%. The S&P 500 index up 27 points. And the NASDAQ is up 152 points. The chipmaker shares are higher today. That's helping the markets. You've got Intel shares up 5%. Qualcomm up 2%, AMD up 3%. Checking NVIDIA, they're up about 0.5% this afternoon. President Trump threatening to seize Iran's Karg Island and other Iranian oil infrastructure as early as tonight. Crude oil jumped to $93 a barrel and then pulled back. Wholesale inflation at a 3.5-year high in May. This after yesterday's report for May consumer inflation at a 3-year high of 4.2%. Jessica Ettinger, CNBC.
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0: 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Not really.
1: Morocco.
0: Why Morocco?
1: Why not? Well, they're not a favorite. I just want to
0: Please tell me you're not betting on the World Cup.
1: Absolutely. How else am I
0: oh
1: going to
0: my gosh. Come on, Tank. Is this so you'll have some interest in it? Is that?
1: Yeah.
0: Wow.
1: I'm looking for the long shot. I'm going to bet the College World Series, too.
0: Well, that's one thing.
1: Tomorrow, and you probably read this week, tomorrow is the 15th anniversary of the death of Chase Riddle. And that omen is the reason I'm going to play Troy tomorrow against West Virginia. Even though West Virginia's favorite.
0: I picked them to win. I picked Troy to win tomorrow. Yeah, I'm with you. I also have picked Alabama to go 0 for 2.
1: Well, I tried that against Oklahoma earlier this year, and I got my brains beat in.
0: Well, I've seen Alabama play four times this year, once in Montgomery. A couple of times in Tuscaloosa, and I forget where I saw him the other time. But anyway, their fielding is what's going to kill them in this thing. Their fielding is so erratic, and I'm just afraid. Anytime I see a ground ball hit, I'm thinking, oh, is he going to throw it away, or is he even going to get to it? So that's why I'm not real.
1: It may improve next year because I hear Bama's going to go back and get their older head coach to be their fielding coach. Now to get him out of, since he's out of the doghouse with the gambling.
0: Oh, you're talking. You know what I heard he's doing? Is it Bohannon? Is that who it is? You know what he's doing now?
1: I don't know.
0: He's a pharmaceutical sales rep.
1: Probably making more money.
0: I don't know about that.
1: But I was just saying. Apparently, gambling's okay now in college sports.
0: Apparently so, which we need to get into after we do our trivia.
1: Okay, all right.
0: But we segued so well into College World Series. I've got my trivia questions have to do.
1: Go ahead.
0: My first one is, and you may or may not know this one. By the way, have you ever covered the World Series?
1: No.
0: The College World Series. You ever
1: No.
0: I wasn't sure if you had. All right. When was the last time the College World Series was not held in Omaha? This does not include the COVID year 2020. They didn't play the tournament. When was the last time it was not in Omaha?
1: I heard this.
0: You're probably talking about it at a World Cup game.
1: Yeah. I think it was Morocco where they played it. I believe there was an original site, and then they moved somewhere else.
0: It's moved twice.
1: And then they permanently moved. Then they moved to Omaha.
0: Right.
1: I'm not sure. Was it Pennsylvania somewhere?
0: Michigan. The original World Series site was Kalamazoo, Michigan. I think it was Kalamazoo, Michigan.
1: I think that's probably true.
0: It is true. I looked it up.
1: Yeah. Well, I mean,
0: they only played there a couple of times, though.
1: Yeah. Was that the first place they had it?
0: Yes.
1: Okay. Then it moved where? Did you catch that?
0: Somewhere in the Midwest. Somewhere on the plains. I can't remember if it was Wichita or.
1: That sounds.
0: I want to say it was Wichita. Yeah.
1: I did see something along those lines that they went through the brief history of it because everybody's wondering, has it always been in Omaha, you know?
0: And the answer is no. So when was the last time it wasn't played in Omaha?
1: Oh, I think it was quite a bit away. I'm going to say 1958.
0: That's not too bad of a guess. 1949.
1: Well, I was afraid to go any further back than 58.
0: So they played basically the first
1: century.
0: The first
1: half-century.
0: World Series was in 1947. That was in Kalamazoo. Then it was in Wichita, and then it moved to Omaha, and it's been there ever since.
1: Okay.
0: Second question. I'm going to go ahead and do mine next.
1: Yeah.
0: Get my two out of the way. Which school was the last to win the College World Series that is not in the SEC? And you got to go back about 6 years. Because they've won six in a row.
1: Coastal Carolina?
0: No. That was a good guess. They played in it last year in the championship, though.
1: Oh,
0: lost to LSU.
1: Didn't their coach just get hired at South Carolina?
0: I think you're right. I haven't heard that that's official, but that was the scuttlebutt that he was.
1: There was
0: going
1: a smaller school. It was a smaller school that made it, didn't it? Or was that close?
0: There's been several small schools made it. Murray State made it last year.
1: Oh, okay.
0: But that's not the answer either.
1: Coastal was my guess. Surely it wasn't Florida State.
0: It's not going to help if I give you the no, it's not Florida State. 2018 was the year.
1: Miami?
0: It was a West Coast. Nope, West Coast team. Nope. I'll give you a hint.
1: USC.
0: Well, that's a good guess because they've won a bunch of them.
1: Arizona?
0: Nope. Now you're going through all the traditional powers, and none of them won.
1: Yeah.
0: And this one, this one had.
1: Oh, Long Beach?
0: Nope. Let's just go down the West Coast. Oregon State.
1: Yeah. Oh, yeah.
0: Yeah,
1: I do remember that.
0: Yeah. Okay.
1: Yeah, I do remember that. Because they, who was that one? They had one. They had a really good player
0: that ended up going to, I think, the Pirates. Yeah, I think it kind of fizzled out.
1: Yeah.
0: But anyway, all right, what you got?
1: All right. Of all the pitchers that pitched in the major leagues, those that have appeared as a reliever, Hoyt Wilhelm, who played for the 69 Braves Division
0: I. I remember. He was like 100 years old.
1: Yeah. He threw a knuckleball. So they had two knuckleballers on that team. Maybe three if Joe Niekro showed.
0: Yep.
1: Yeah. He holds the record for relievers with 1,363 strikeouts. There's somebody closing in on him that's currently playing. You know who that is?
0: Got to be an old-timer.
1: No, he's closing in on the record now.
0: Like as we speak?
1: As we speak.
0: Like he's pitching right now?
1: He's pitching right now. Well, he ain't pitching much right now lately. He's got a hamstring injury.
0: I would think it's not Clayton Kershaw, is it?
1: No, he's got to be a reliever.
0: Oh, it's a reliever?
1: Yeah.
0: It's not Chapman. He hadn't pitched
1: it
0: long
1: is Chapman.
0: It is Chapman? Really?
1: Yeah.
0: He's pitched that long to get close to that record?
1: He's got 1,341, the best I can tell. And my friend just told me, Bob told me, he hadn't pitched much recently because of, that.
0: Well, they haven't won. They hadn't won a lot, for one thing. They've been losing a lot, so.
1: That's true, too. Well, here's a bonus question.
0: Okay.
1: All right. Four players in Major League Baseball have hit a home run in four different decades. Three of them are in the Hall of Fame. You can name three. You name any one of those three, or you can name the one that's not in the Hall of Fame who played, hit his last homer and played his last year in 2010.
0: Well, my first answer is the guy who played in like six decades, Minnie Minoso.
1: He's not one, but that's a good guess. You have to play. Yeah, it's tough because you've got to start basically in a 9 year, a 79 or something like that, and finish in a 10 year to get four in.
0: Right. How about Gary Carter?
1: No, he's a Hall of Famer. Two of them won't surprise you.
0: Well, I know it's not Babe Ruth.
1: No, it's not Babe Ruth.
0: Mickey Mantle.
1: No.
0: Ted Kluszewski.
1: There's a Ted.
0: Ted Williams.
1: That's one.
0: All right. Running out of time here. Music's playing.
1: Another one that's...
0: it's in the Hall of Fame.
1: Willie McCovey.
0: I would not have guessed him. I might have said Willie Mays, though.
1: You'll never guess the other one because he's more known for his stolen bases.
0: Well, who is it?
1: Ricky Henderson.
0: Ricky Henderson. Oh, wow. You're right.
1: And one of them to hit less than 100. And he's won it. He hit his last one in 2010.
0: I don't know.
1: Omar Vizquel.
0: Really? How about that?
1: Yeah,
0: Omar Vizquel. He played a long time.
1: 80 career home runs.
0: Wow.
1: And did one every decade. Okay, for a year.
0: We got to take a break. We got more to talk about. We'll be back.
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0: All right, we're back. I'm sorry, I other duties calls every now and then, and I'm still working on it. But anyway, we got Mike Taggersley joining us here. Which do you prefer to talk about? I'm going to give you a choice. We can get into this Texas Tech business, or we can talk about just the overall situation with college athletics and where it's headed. It's all kind of married to each other, that story and the other story. But I'm assuming you have paid attention to what's happening with this Sorsby situation and where that seems to be going.
1: Okay. When I was growing up, one thing that was very prevalent in my mind, even when I was playing Little League, in my case, Bronco League, everybody knew you couldn't bet on baseball. Turns out you couldn't bet on any other sport.
0: I was about to say, and not just baseball.
1: Yeah, but that because Shoeless Joe Jackson was suspended in baseball, and 50 years later, he was still suspended by baseball. And even today, I don't know how much longer more than when I was growing up. I'm 60. 40 years later, it's still, Shoeless Joe still isn't in the Hall of Fame, still isn't back in baseball. And Pete Rose isn't either. But Pete Rose hadn't happened when I was in Little League. So that's always been this. That's the one thing that's always been sacred about sports. You can't bet on the sports you're playing. You know, they've allowed them to play. Even players, Paul Horning bet on football. He got suspended a year by the NFL, and their standards are a little more lax compared to baseball. But it's just an impossibility. And where I'm going with this is, go back to the Betty Ocko situation. You're an Alabama fan, or you? I'm an Alabama. I went to Alabama. Okay, leave you out of it. When that happened, I was kind of ambivalent. Here's the apples and oranges. One, I didn't care for Alabama so much as, well, my gosh, all these other people are suing the NCAA and getting in. That's one of the major problems right now, which is allegedly what this booster at Texas Tech is complaining about until he does this. But when they ruled that Betty Ocko shouldn't play, I didn't care. Because in the back of my mind, I was thinking, this is one of those situations where if it was another team, I wouldn't want him playing. But now they're going to allow a gambler? Las Vegas should never carry a point spread with Texas Tech next year if he is allowed to play. And it looks like the clock's going to run out on any kind of appeal.
0: Well, they don't.
1: This is going to haunt Texas Tech for a lot longer than 1 year.
0: Well, I'm going to take it a step further than that. In my mind, you are taking an industry and a well-understood rule, law, whatever you want to call it, that covers all of sports.
1: It's the cardinal rule.
0: And you're throwing it away. You're throwing it away. You're basically saying, you know what? He's got a problem. He's mentally sick. I'm like, you have no idea what you're saying. I have a problem with them advertising all the time about gambling on all of these games. ESPN, at one point in time, had their own gambling site. And they figured out, I don't know what happened, but they finally decided, you know, that's probably not a good idea.
1: Didn't Alabama State just get four players?
0: I know
1: they didn't.
0: And let me tell you that real quick. I'll tell you the story of what was going on there. And we knew about it. We knew that there was at least two, maybe three players. There was a fourth player that was also involved that happened to be the son of the coach.
1: Oh wow!
0: And he wasn't indicted. What amazes me is that I think it's so widespread that the federal government has decided we can't prosecute all these cases. It takes forever to investigate. This one was 2 years old. And so they're running into a situation where they can't get to all of them. At least that's what I think. And so now they're basically allowing, in this case, the NCAA to handle all of that. Well, if you've got a school, in this case Texas Tech, that's spitting in the face of the NCAA, And of course, their first thing, oh, that's not, we're not a part of that lawsuit. Okay, well, you got a player that you just signed that is, and you haven't told him you can't play here. You're building him up. You're saying, oh, well, this is not a big deal. This is the problem you're going to run into.
1: The NCAA said that, or Texas Tech?
0: Texas Tech said that.
1: Yeah. At the NCAA, I think, well, the NCAA is holding on for dear life, too. But the NCAA, you don't have to be a part of the NCAA. I mean, to play big-time college football, you basically have to be. But you don't have to be. It's a volunteer organization. And everybody's got, everybody that's always been mad at the NCAA and all this stuff. But here's the problem, in a nutshell. They don't have a governing body that has any teeth.
0: Right.
1: They got to give the governing body whatever it is. And a lot of people don't like the NCAA. Going back to early, before the 1980s, when the TV thing was, they used to be run by an iron hand, and everybody didn't like it. And it's that's a bedrock rule. That's,
0: sure.
1: That goes to the integrity of the game.
0: Of sports, period.
1: Any game. Yeah, if I remember when I watched the NBA game, I was so upset about it that I almost wrote the commissioner. It wasn't the same one that's there now, but the Houston Rockets were playing somebody, and the over and under was something, and the Rockets were down 30 and were throwing the ball off the goal trying to get rebounds on free throws in the final seconds, trying to score points. And finally, the referee got the ball and stopped it, And the game ended up going under, like the big tip was. And I don't know where the convolution came in, but, they scored like 74 points in the fourth quarter.
0: Right.
1: And was trying to score more in a 30-point game. And then this year with a guy, or 2 years ago, when the guy was betting himself under a certain amount of points or whatever, and he was the end of the bencher, and he was like 1.5 points, and he would get hurt or take himself out of the game to collect his bets. How can you have confidence in a sport when stuff like that's happening?
0: I think you could say that about all sports, but all this situation does, and forget about Texas Tech and forget about, they're defending this guy. You're basically saying in the world today that we're going to look past somebody who bet on their own team, somebody who bet apparently $90,000, and you're just going to say, well, he's got a problem. Okay, somebody, we could say the same thing about pick any serial killer. Charles Manson, they had problems, but what do we do to them? And I'm sorry if I'm comparing Charles Manson to Brendan Sorsby, but the thought process is the same. It is the principle, that's right. And so my issue here is you got a school out there that is willing to do whatever it takes in order to win. It's one thing that you're paying players or did it when you were when you weren't allowed to pay the players, or at least not legally. Now we're testing the waters of whether or not it's okay for any athlete in any sport to bet on college athletics. That's
1: well,
0: what you're getting
1: deal.
0: To.
1: Yeah. And here's the deal. Part of it is the fact that Texas Tech has promised him this much money, and so this Sorsby kid is going to be able to go to court and sue for money he's losing because of various things that's going to hurt him going to the NFL. NFL, if they had any guts, they'd step in right now and said, you're not eligible to play in the NFL.
0: Well, and see,
1: that's
0: – and so what you're getting is you got Texas Tech or people involved with Texas Tech who are threatening, hey, if you try to limit Texas Tech because they're playing this guy, we're going to sue you. We've got laws in this state, including the Attorney General. And I'm like, you really don't hear what you're saying. You don't understand which side you're on here and how bad. Forget that it makes you look bad, but basically you're opening the door to so many problems, not only in college football but in all sports. And by the way, we started this. Part of the problem here is the fact that this young man had $90,000. I don't know if he comes from a rich family or not, but I doubt it. He had $90,000 to bet. $90,000 in a two-year span. And he's got that kind of money in order to put down on bets. That's incredible to me.
1: Going back to something you said just seconds ago, if I recall right, the governor of Texas was involved in the SMU scandal, and that's what got everybody's attention, that somebody in the real world was, helping the SMU cheat, who had power.
0: I didn't know
1: and
0: that.
1: Also, yeah, the governor, and also, they talk about he's got a problem. You know, alcoholic is a problem, but they don't let him come to work drunk.
0: No, you're right. I'm going to say this. I'm going to make a prediction here. That I don't think he's going to play. I know everybody's saying he is, because the NCAA, they keep going back to the NCAA. There's more involved here than the NCAA, and I think eventually Texas Tech is going to get sick and tired of the blowback, and they're going to back out. They're not going to let it. They might try to hold him over for a year, but like you said, he may try to go to the NFL and play. We got about a minute to go. What you got to finish off?
1: Well, I mentioned this briefly before we went break in the first segment, that I saw elements of the Braves in the previous couple of years' inability, the offense, to come through last night. But I want people to realize, I think this is a different Braves team. Two of their best hitters are on the shelf right now, Drake Baldwin and Ronald Acuña. Hopefully Acuña will be back in 10 days, and I think Drake will be back shortly too.
0: Yeah. This is just a blip.
1: By the way, the White Sox are much improved. And you see the kid they brought up
0: in
1: the right field?
0: Yeah. We got to go, Tank. We'll talk next week. Have a good one, everybody.
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3: I'm Ed Donahue with an AP News Minute. Big gains on Wall Street. Stocks finished higher. The Dow up 929 points. President Trump says he cancels strikes against Iran tonight because it looks like a deal is close to end the war.
4: We have a signing soon, and the documents are in pretty final shape. So we'll see. We'll see. Very good. Should be done. That should be done pretty quickly. They want it every bit as much as everybody else wants.
3: The president has said they've been close to a deal before. He talked about the high price of oil and gas because of the closure of the Strait of Hormuz.
4: So it's going to come down, and when oil comes down, everything else comes down. And most importantly, we have a deal that Iran will never have a nuclear weapon, which was the whole purpose of what we had to go through to get this.
3: The U.S. and Iran traded strikes for a second straight day. I'm Ed Donahue.
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7: Several of us, all of us had to go to doctors. I didn't have to go for myself, but I was out of town yesterday. I did not realize on Tuesday that was going to be the case. But you get this call, you're like, you got to be here at a certain hour. We had to be there in Birmingham yesterday, an hour. It was going to make me have to put on a backup show. So my apologies. But it's good to know people listen to this program, because I got several messages. Thank you very much. Listen and watch who see it on Facebook as well. Trey is en route to a doctor today. That's why Shane was out earlier this week, and Trey was filling for him. So maybe we'll get all these things done. Getting old is tough, isn't it? I guess so. Well, glad you're with us here today. Again, on the Thursday wake-up call, here's your weather. forecast for today, sunny and 94 degrees. I was sitting at this doctor's office yesterday watching the news, which I never do. Almost never, at least. It was on TV. I was sitting in there, and they were showing Birmingham weather. And, of course, they're saying the heat index is 100 degrees. And apparently that's the case because the real temp is 94. And then BLT sending me messages while I'm sitting there and saying, it's 100 degrees. It's not 100 degrees. It's like, well, it feels like it. Well, can you say it's 100 if it's just the heat index? I guess you could say whatever you want to say. Ask BLT. Clear tonight, low 75, 95 tomorrow, 75 for the low. Saturday, that's the weekend, thank goodness. 94, 40% chance of showers and thunderstorms Saturday. 20% Saturday night, 74 for the low. And then on Sunday, it looks like rain, 70%, high 91, 50% Sunday night, low 73. Looking to Monday, 80%, Tuesday, 80%. And temperatures drop off into the 80s for highs. Mid-80s on Monday and low 80s on Tuesday. Not complaining about that. 70 right now. Thanks for joining in. Appreciate you being with us again here on WTLS. Gary, morning to you, sir. Lake Martin, Alabama. He's logged in, locked in, ready to go. As we check out this day in history, the 11th of June, is National Corn on the Cob Day. You know, this is an interesting thing, and I really don't get it, but it's my own way. I'm not the only one, though, I bet. I think I know that my son is like this, my youngest. Corn on the cob, I like. I'm not a real big fan of the corn if it's just, you know, in a dish. You know what I'm saying? I don't know what it is about. I would rather eat it off the cob. I know it doesn't taste any better. It's the same thing, right? I mean, it's corn. But I wonder if anybody else is like that. And it's certainly good when you can say you can grill it. You know, you like it when you put it out there and you put the seasonings on it and you get the char on it and then eat it off the cob. National Corn on the Cob Day. Today is Career Nurse Assistance Day, German Chocolate Cake Day, and Making Life Beautiful Day. Famous birthdays. People born on June the 11th. The one and only Vince Lombardi, 1913. You know, they have the trophy when you're in the NFL called the Lombardi Trophy when you win it all. Named for this guy. Regarded by many as the greatest coach in NFL history. And some say, period, in any sport. Well, that'd be a good debate. Who's the best coach that's ever coached in anything? And if you were staying with football, a lot of people like Nick Saban, Coach Bryant, Alabama certainly. But, usually when you see a list, those two guys are at the top, at least in college. Now, when you look at the pros, it's funny to me when I think about the pros that Bill Belichick is always regarded as the greatest, of his day, at least. Everybody's a GOAT. But he was the greatest because of the GOAT of his day, playing-wise. It is... Yeah, Tom Brady. And you could see that as soon as Tom Brady left New England, where Belichick was coaching, he went back to being average again. It's only as good as the players you can get out there, right? And I think that would be the case for just about any coach. I like this line when they talk about Coach Paul Bryant. He could take your 11 and beat you with them or beat you with his own. You know what I mean? He was that good at getting the guys motivated, whatever, getting the most out of them. That was his thing. Vince Lombardi. I remember one of the things he'd say, if every person does his job when he's like 11-11, if everybody makes, he says, every play is a touchdown play. It seems like I'm paraphrasing. But if everybody does his job, every guy makes his block, all 11, then it's every play is meant to score a touchdown. And that is true. Even if it's a run, they say, oh, fullback dive. It's if everybody does his job, yes. Birthdays continuing, 1933, Gene Wilder, the comedian and actor. He was a funny actor, let's just put it like that. Especially in some of those Mel Brooks movies. And you may know it best from Willy Wonka and the Chocolate Factory, 1971. I think my favorite is Young Frankenstein, Gene Wilder. That was a Mel Brooks work. mentioning quarterbacks. How about Joe Montana? We talked about Tom Brady. Well, Joe Montana with a birthday this week. We talked about this on BLT's birthday list. And Joe Montana is, this is hard to believe, 70. The comeback kid, considered one of the greatest quarterbacks of NFL history. And when I was coming up as a Cowboy fan, Dallas Cowboys, Joe Montana was the nemesis. You know, he's on the flip side because it seemed like the Cowboys always had to go through San Francisco. He was the 49ers quarterback. So I didn't care much for Joe Montana, but I respected him because he was the greatest. He's another guy that's the greatest. How can they all be the greatest? He was good. Notre Dame guy too. So another thorn in the side for a lot of folks around here. Historical events of June the 11th. A committee of five is appointed to draft the Declaration of Independence. Now, this is a good question of who. Who were the five? You know, I think most people realize that Jefferson was, he kind of, is he the one that pretty much wrote the Declaration of Independence? You know, that's what I've always heard. Anyway, he's one of the five. John Adams. Benjamin Franklin, but it's the other two that I did not realize, and I never hear this, I guess. Roger Sherman and Robert R. Livingston. So there's a good trivia question to wow your friends of the five appointed by Continental Congress to, well, draft the Declaration of Independence. First horse wins the Triple Crown this date, 1919. There's another trivia question. Who was it? I didn't know this one either. Sir Barton. He had to win the Belmont. That's the last leg of the Triple Crown. It's been around for a long time. Well, over 100 years. He's the first to do it. It was 1919. Here's a good one for radio folks. And I'm a radio guy. 1936. Inventor Edwin Armstrong demonstrates FM broadcasting for the first time. Now, radio's been around. I always talk about this whenever I'm able to speak about radio's history, usually in a civic club. They haven't asked me back in a while. I don't know. I'm trying to remember the last time I did this. But you get up there and you know, tell about radio. That's what I like to do and talk about the history of radio. And I always tell about the very first radio station was KDKA in Pittsburgh, which was an AM station which started broadcasting in 1921.

whatever on the dial on there. So it's interesting. I've always said, you know, regardless of AM and FM, if you don't have anything they want to listen to, they're not going to listen. And if you have something they really want to listen to, it really didn't matter if it was AM or FM. That was always my line. Now I understand we got AM and FM now. But 1936 was the very first demonstration on the FM dial. Frequency modulation. AM stands for? Yeah, AM is amplitude modulation. That's what it stands for. Here's what it says. Edwin Armstrong demonstrates FM broadcasting for the first time. He played a jazz record first using AM and then switched to FM. Want to show the difference? Nearly 500 engineers were amazed. Oh my gosh, it's clear, static free. You ever heard that song by Steely Dan? No static at all. FM was the name of the song. Anyway, 1936 was the year. 1962. This date in history, June the 11th, was the day. 1962 was the year. Three men escape from Alcatraz Island. They made a movie about it, you might recall. Clint Eastwood. And some still debate whether they really did escape, because they don't think they could have gotten off. They felt like they could have drowned. But a lot of people say, yeah, I believe they pulled it off. It says, after 6 months of preparation, Frank Morris, John Anglin, and Clarence Anglin became the only prisoners, at least the only ones they know of that they think, escaped from Alcatraz. The men created paper mache models of heads resembling their own likenesses into their beds and escaped through ventilation ducts. You know, digging it out. Yeah, if you watch the movie. Now, I have been lucky enough. I thought it was a cool thing. I've seen the movie, Clint Eastwood fan, to go to Alcatraz. When we got a trip, I've told this story before, my wife and I got to go to San Francisco. I left my heart there, you know what I mean? And we got this through, what a lucky deal this was. Because I worked in radio, here's another perk of the business. I got a call from IBM, and they were looking for people who had worked in the business, at least that had attended the 1996 Olympic Games in Atlanta. And I had. Not covering it, though. They didn't ask that question. But if they'd known I hadn't covered it, they probably wouldn't have asked me to go, because all the questions pertain to what did you think of the experience? What could they have done? They're trying to do it because IBM had a connection, apparently, with the International Olympic Committee to, you know, set up the computer models for this. I'm sure that's what I had to do, because the questions regarded that. But I said, you get a free trip. We'll pay the expenses, you know, per diem and all this stuff. I was like, yeah, well, sign me up. And they actually gave me a second ticket to, you know, flight to get my wife out there, too. So we went to San Francisco along with, you know, in the midst of all these things I had to do during the day, which was working with the IBM study. Afterwards, I could go and do whatever I wanted in San Francisco. And one of the things I want to do is I want to go to Alcatraz, see this place. You know, you want to drive over the Golden Gate Bridge, all this. Got to do all this stuff. Thanks to IBM. Thank you very much. And they talked about that. We believe that anybody, these men really escaped from this island. Of course, it's been shut down for years. Did hold the hardened criminals of the world, though, at one point. Some of them. John F. Kennedy addresses Americans proposing Civil Rights Act of 64 in 63. This was the date he did that. Timothy McVeigh executed. He's the guy that did the bombing in Oklahoma City. Yes, 2001. Remember when that happened? Remember when he did it? Took a few years at least. Well, I know it was about 5 years before they did away with him. And here's one final thing on this day in history. This date, again, June the 11th. And again, the year was 2002. Antonio Meucci, I don't know if that's correct pronunciation, acknowledged as the first inventor of the telephone. Who knew? I didn't know. But Congress apparently passed a resolution to say that he was. And we all would, if we were asked that question, I think, would say Alexander Graham Bell's the guy that invented the telephone. But they claim, based on some research and going back and looking through the record, that this Meucci guy had it first. It predated the patent, which Graham Bell got. And the device was called the Teletrofono. I didn't know that, but guy never got
credited with it. You know, have you ever had some?

something you came up with, and you're like, well, this would be some kind of, and then next thing you know, it's, hey, wait a minute. It's an invention. Somebody came up, got a patent on it. I'm like, I'm going to got a couple of things that I've thought about in this business. So wait a minute. I thought of that. Well, then go to the patent office and get it. You remember the inventor's helpline? You could get on that line and call them up. And if you've got a great invention, you know, I wonder how many people actually did that and got their money and credit for it. Not this Moochie guy. And there you go. This day in history. Good morning, Sean. He's logged on Facebook. Had a weird dream. It's kind of odd. I'll talk about this for a moment. Since I'm riding solo today, I didn't realize I was going to be doing this. But anyway, happens. The dream. And I woke up about 5 o'clock this morning. Fresh on my mind, I was like, I might as well get on up. I had 15 more minutes of sleep before the alarm went off. But, you know, that even makes it worse. I was clear. I was good. I felt like I got a good night's rest. Anyway, you know, the things you do in a dream, this is not wild and crazy, but it's compared to most of my dreams. But the things you do in a dream are things you probably wouldn't do in life. At least I don't think I would. And this was a weird one where everything gets changed in the dream, too. But apparently at my old house with my kids, we go to visit. I don't really know why. We're on bikes. We used to ride bikes in the neighborhood. I used to live in East Tennessee, but the house doesn't look anything like the house that we lived in, but supposedly this is it. So they've redone it. It couldn't be the same house, but it's a dream. And the people that live there, and this is not the people that live there now. We sold them to, they still live there, the house we used to live in. So it's completely changed again in the dream, but we're knocking on the door. Nobody's there. And I decide to just walk in. Now, that's one thing for sure I would never do. But this is what stood out to me. And I know this is probably not that great a story, but it was weird to me. And again, it's a dream. It doesn't need to be reality. I had to go to the bathroom. And nobody's there. So I figure, why not? And there's a bathroom. Now, who has this? They have a toilet sitting in the middle of the living room. And I'm thinking, if they're here, I hope they don't walk in. I just decided to go to the bathroom right there, you know, and then we walk out, and I was like, wait a minute, they may be in the back, and this is, again, they're on the water. Here's another thing. We don't have our old house nowhere near the waterfront. It was over in East Tennessee, not too far from the river, but it was, you know, 4 blocks away, it seemed like. Anyway. There they are, and I walk down to them, and I got my dog, you know, and the kids are with me, and I realize I recognize this guy. I said, wait a minute, I used to work with you in the radio business. I didn't know you lived in my old house, radio business. He's sitting over there. I'm chatting with him. They're listening to Sam, a song by Olivia Newton-John from the 1970s, which is one of my favorite songs by her. Nobody ever knows about it. These are the songs that got lost over the years. You know, the things you hear now, the only thing you hear by Olivia Newton-John is Physical and anything from the Grease movie. You know what I'm talking about. She has a whole catalog of great music. And he's listening to it. And apparently the guy's lost his memory and they're trying to, you know, you ever heard about this? They say if you are going through dementia or Alzheimer's or something, they can play a song. And if you play the song, you know, it's the recesses of your brain somewhere in there. You know the lyrics. You can't remember what happened yesterday, but you can remember songs. It is crazy, isn't it? That works. And he's trying to remember the thing. And I said, yes, one of my favorite songs. I love Olivia Newton-John. Boy, we lost a treasure when we lost her. And we're making this conversation. And I'm thinking, I just went through this guy's house, crapped in his you know, toilet bowl, sitting in the living room. And it's all fine. It's a dream. All right, move on. Since I did the history, I'm going to do this real quick. This is something that I received. BLT Morning, sir. Good morning, Cynthia. Watching on Facebook. The other day, I got a call. I got to get these things out of the car. All right, I'm going to make a plea now that maybe somebody could help me out with this. Susanna Solomon Wilson tells me that they've stumbled upon, she and some folks at the Tallahassee Falls Museum, which is the historical museum of Tallahassee. She says, we've got all these old tapes, videotapes, and, you know, reels. These go back some years. Ball games.
would you be interested? And I'm like, yeah, I'm interested. The thing is, I don't have a videotape player, VHS, readily available to watch them. I don't have a reel-to-reel, or I've got a reel-to-reel, but it's for audio, not video. I don't have a 35-millimeter projector. But I'd be willing to go up there and look at them. Yeah, she sits there at the museum, there in these bins, and so Susan Dragon says, come on down. She'll open the museum up, and I felt special about that, another perk of the business. We'll open the doors for you. We only open on Saturdays, 10 o'clock, by the way, folks. You want to go? It's kind of neat to go in there and see some stuff. They got some great stuff. Says, come on down. I'll open it for you, and you can look through them, see what you want. Are we going to just put them out there for anybody to get? Now, the one thing about it, I would love to have this history and have it to let everybody see it. We're talking about old football games. And this is a rare find. I mean, seriously, it's not like everything was taped. And this goes back to the 70s for a lot of these. So I asked Trey if he'd be interested. I've contacted Courtney Thornton with Tiger Nation and Next Level Media. I said, would you be interested in getting some of these so we can try to get them and preserve them? Put them out there through YouTube. We got a YouTube channel or somewhere where people can watch them, because I've seen some of these videos online from other places. Yeah, they all are interested. Courtney couldn't come, but I told him I'd find what I could and let him know what we had, and maybe we can somehow transfer them to the internet. Trey shows up over there, and we go through these boxes. Now, some of these films now, they on the reel are in this like preservative. It smells like vinegar. It's pretty strong stuff to try to preserve the old tape that it doesn't break. You know, over time they get brittle. So we start with the videotapes, VHS, and these go back to the 80s. And I tried to find anything with Tallahassee on it, and I did. And some of the tapes were from other places, you know, because what they do, the coaches used to exchange tape. Like, this was a common courtesy of football coaches. I'll give you one of our tapes, you give me one of yours. And sometimes they never got given, you know, they kept them, but they never gave them back. So we've got tapes, I mean, from all over the place. And I'm going through them, and I've got videotapes. So I tried to reach out to Pat Merritt. She had Ashley reach back out to me because he might know something about it. They don't have the equipment anymore. Stan Merritt was always a whiz at doing this. He used to transfer these videotapes to DVDs for you and stuff. See, I don't even have a DVD set up anymore. But there's got to be a way. So I'm making this plea now. If anybody out there in radio land or on the internet somewhere has a way to transition them, transfer video to hard drive, the computer, please let me know. And I know there is a way to do it. You got to go to people who do this, but it's not cheap. Susie told me, Susie Solomon Wilson, that she spent $100 on one tape. And I thought, that's probably fair. Because if you got to do it, you got to do it in real time. You can't just put a USB cable in and click copy. You know what I mean? You got to go through, play it back, put it to the device, and then you got. So it's going to take time, but there are a bunch of them. So I'm saying that now. If anybody has any ideas, please let me know. We want to get these things out there. There's some classic games on there. So we're going to do what we can. Maybe I can put some on the Tallahassee Times TV YouTube channel. Well, while we were there also, we're just kind of looking around, seeing the things. And I've seen the museum, but they've added some things over time. There's a lot of stuff there to see. And I do recommend you go. They're downtown at Barnett Boulevard. Open on Saturdays from 10 to 3. One of the things I got were a couple of these briefs. Now, this is something that the Mount Vernon Mill used to put out. They're called the Mill Briefs. Now, Bill Goss does the history of Tallahassee here on WTLS. He recorded about 500 episodes. Hallelujah. There's some history we've saved. And we run this program on Wednesdays on WTLS. There's 100 of them. You know what I mean? Of these briefs sitting around. And I was like, golly, I'd like to. But, you know, how many could we, you know, part ways with her? She said she had some duplicates. Susan Dragon, again, she says, yeah, here's a couple of them. She gave me some. So what I'm going to do later in the program is take this one. This one's about 100 years old. It's July of 1926, which was what? 100 years ago. Next month, it'll be the anniversary of it. And it's got information about Tallahassee. It's got great history. We got to preserve these. Maybe I can copy these, scan them, and put them on a computer for somebody to see. Somewhere, where, at least on a program, we make copies for everybody to see or put it on the internet and share them. I need to work on that. Pretty cool. This is, and the people that put these together were the Mill, and they did about every month. This one in 1926 has some great history. It has the history of Tallahassee in it, actually, as a synopsis. So what I'll do, I might just read from that, give you some snippets coming up a little later on in the program.
That's what we'll do. Let me give you the 1220 Cafe Blue Plate Special. They're serving up lunch today, as they do every weekday and Saturday and Sunday. The day is Thursday, so the blue plates are weekdays. Here it is. Roasted turkey. You get three sides. You pick cornbread dressing, sweet potato casserole, fried okra, squash and onions, green beans. 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Bring up a couple of notes here with some things we got coming up. I do want to mention again and remind you, tomorrow we'll be on location at Tallahassee Trailers. That's here in great city of Tallahassee, Alabama, on Gilmer Avenue. Of course, right next to CDJR. They've got the trailer business now. And they're doing a thing there, and they've advertised this. So you can look. We shared it on our Facebook as well. But why don't you join us? Come by. We're going to be giving away a Traeger grill, and we'll do that during the show with Graham and me. We'll be there together 12 till 2, River Region Sports on location, and hope you'll come by. And this is, for fathers. You want a Father's Day gift? They'll give away a grill. You might be the one to get it. It is the 21st, coming up just over a week away. So come down. We'll be there Friday again. That's tomorrow, 12 to 2 at Tallahassee Trailers. They do a great job over there. And we actually have used him a couple of times. I know Jack, my son, is on his boat, and they've actually put the stuff in for him, when he needed it. They did great work, running lights, making sure they're working right, all that stuff. So come on down again tomorrow, live on location. They'll have a food truck there, too. That's 12 till 2. Also remind you, this weekend we got Alabama baseball. We got the big World Series. Troy playing tomorrow, Alabama playing Saturday. The game here on WTLS with the Crimson Tide on the Crimson Tide Sports Network, 145. Is the airtime. 2 o'clock first pitch versus Oklahoma. Might as well start with Oklahoma. That's who they started with in the college football playoff. Let's do it for baseball too. World Series. And I thought, 1999. That's the last time Alabama's been to the World Series. A lot has happened since 1999. What? Well, that's when I came back to Tallahassee. And I'd already graduated from college. I'd worked in a couple of places in radio and opportunity came back to the hometown, which I'm glad I did. I not regretted that one time, because this has been great for our family. We enjoy the hometown community. We love it here. It was 1999 when we returned here. So it was the fall of that year. And that has been 20, golly, it's going on 27 years ago. A lot has happened since then. We've had children. They've grown up and before our eyes. And in all that time, Alabama has not been to a World Series. They went in 99, but it was before I came back. So I have not seen Alabama. We've carried the Alabama games here on the radio, and we've not had them make a World Series. And I've talked about this year with baseball on the air, and the games are long. Sometimes they're too long. And I thought, this has not been terrible listening to Alabama on the radio, because they've had a good season. And they finally got to a World Series. Thank goodness that happened. Since we carry the games here on the radio, I think a lot of people be pumped up about that. They play Saturday. The rest of the schedule depends on what they do Saturday. We could have some games during your work day next week where you have to be at the office so you can listen. If that's the case, if it's during, your regular hours there. Otherwise, it'll be in the evening. We got all the games for you here and look forward to it. That is this weekend. Again, Saturday, 1:45 airtime for the 2 o'clock first pitch against the Sooners on WTLS. All right, a lot more to cover. We'll move along right now. 6:37, time for the local news.

0: In today's report from the Tennessee Police Department. And we got a total of 54 items today. We start with the day shift, citizen inquiry at 2nd Avenue. Yesterday morning, property retrieval, East Patton. Couple of subpoena service calls. They had three, actually, on page one. Freeman Avenue, Quail Run Drive, and Barnett. There was a warrant attempt, Ira Street. Seven. My gosh. Says domestic violence and warrants. Seven. How? I don't know. But they got him. It's an attempt and an arrest. He's in the jailhouse now. Blackmail arrested on Ira Street yesterday against seven warrants for his arrest. Trespassing Main Street, two calls to the same locale there. Extra patrol calls and business checks. Round out page one. We go to page two, the night shift. Had a welfare check at Ice Plant Road. A complaint of reckless driving on Little Road. Reckless endangerment, Gilmer Avenue. There was a complaint of gunfire at Gilmer Avenue. Information only. Huh. We're just shooting. Vehicle release, Barnett. Couple of noise complaint calls. One at Notasauga Road, another at 3rd Avenue. And then again, they returned to 3rd Avenue. Now, the first call came in at, looks like about 9:30. Last night to 3rd Avenue. They came back. I don't know if it's the same person. Who knows? But it was at 12:37, to be exact, this morning to 3rd Avenue. Same thing. Noise complaint. Harassment found property, Sims Avenue. And that's it. That's the news.
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6: He will hit it deep to right. 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A chance.
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9: You celebrate, Tigers. You celebrate, baby. Go do it right there on the field.
0: In sports, I want to touch on this just for a minute before we get into a lot of the other stuff happening. I was unable to be here live in the flesh yesterday, and I didn't get a chance to talk about it, but there may have not been any more soccer talk ever, in these parts at least, than yesterday, or at least would have been. Because Tuesday night, Auburn hosted this soccer match with Argentina being there, meaning Messi was there. Messi! Everybody going crazy. He didn't even play that much, but the guy's getting old. He's 38 years old. And I, you know, I'm not a huge soccer fan, but I keep up and I watched some of this. I really did. It was a great atmosphere. And somebody asked the question on the internet, why don't they do this in college stadiums more? With people going crazy. By the way, Messi, why are they so crazy about him? Because so many believe he's the best player. He rivaled Pele or some of these, you know, the originals, but he certainly made more money in soccer than pretty much anybody. Why? Well, I looked it up. Say, well, how much money has this guy made? They say his worth is about $1 billion, making him one of the richest athletes, period. $1 billion. Unbelievable. But, hey, what an experience for the fans. They're doing the wave there. They're enjoying themselves. Congratulations to Auburn for getting to host this. And the tickets weren't real cheap. I know a lot of people went. Some of the folks I talked to said, we're going over. I think they were paying like $75 for just an average ticket. So, fun times over at Jordan-Hare Stadium getting to host Argentina and Iceland soccer. Now, if you go and watch a college soccer match somewhere, and, you know, it's female soccer in a lot of places only. You know, it's like, this is a Title IX type thing. I know there's some soccer. I suppose you wouldn't go play at Alabama or Auburn. Well, they don't have men's soccer. You know what I mean? And you have to go, there's different levels of it at different schools. But you may get 100 people to show up. You know what I'm saying? During the regular, and that's the way it is with a lot of these sports. It's not like football. You know, just because it's Jordan-Hare Stadium doesn't mean they're going to get 80,000 people at anything that's held there. Speaking of football, we're looking at this Sorsby situation, the guy, now everybody knows who he is. He's the quarterback who's going to Texas Tech. And we talked about this the other day, that he got an injunction. He goes to a local court, Lubbock, Texas. That's where Texas Tech is. He says, I'd like to at least get to play. And Texas Tech says, yeah, well, we know the NCAA has staunch rules against this. You can't gamble on games. You can't do it. You know, it's just one of those things. Certainly, if you're a player, you're not supposed to do that. He did it. He broke the rules. But we know we're going to slap him on the wrist. Two-game suspension versus nobodies, and like to get him back. We've made a lot of investment in this guy, about $5 million. Oh, okay. Well, no, says the NCAA. Well, the Lubbock court says, yes, sure, why not? The case, they're supposed to have a case on this, scheduled for February of next year. When's the season end? Before February of next year. It's crazy. So teams are saying, we're not going to play them. We just won't play them. Don't play them. Now, Texas Tech says, well, if you don't play us, we'll sue. Well, a lot of schools are saying, well, at least don't schedule them. I saw there were a couple of posts out there that said Georgia and Nebraska, don't play them. Don't schedule them anything. We're going to make a stand. Well, I thought, you know, you don't ever play them anyway. Georgia never plays Texas Tech in anything. I mean, that's a nice statement. And then there's the flip side of this, which is, we're going to take a stand. And look, I think it's ridiculous this guy's going to play, but that's the way we are with football or any sport now. You can go to a court, correct, and say, hey, we didn't like the way this is working, so would you mind letting us have our way? Local court judge, yeah, I'll do it. You know what I mean? And what can they do? The NCAA can't do anything, and I picked on the NCAA. But I will say this, too. It's like the Betty Yocko case. Everybody was against Alabama on this, and you understand, they don't like it. But if it were your school, would you change? And I'll say the same thing about this Sorsby situation. How many people are standing on this, you know, stump right now preaching to the choir? Oz, I'm getting your messages. I'm trying to do the show solo, man. I got your messages. I know you feel like crap about it, but no, that's, I got your message. Thank you, sir. How many of these schools will, if the shoe were on the other foot, would be doing what? Playing him. If the court says, okay, would you take this? And I said, Texas Tech can do it. They can say, this is wrong. We don't care. We're not taking it to a court. He did wrong. We don't want to play him because he did wrong. And that we're going to penalize him too. And not just for a slap on the wrist couple of games. All right, listen to this. Pardon the interruption. They're supposed to debate. That's what they do on PDI.
1: I understand why schools don't want to play against Sorsby. And they don't, you know, when he comes back from this silly two-game suspension where he misses a game against Abilene Christian and a game against Oregon State, they don't want to play against him because he's good. Texas Tech's paying him $6 million this year because he's good. I get off this moral high horse. Every other school in that conference and in the SEC and in the Big Ten would look at taking a guy like Sorsby because he's a very good quarterback. I mean, I think we all have to appreciate that. That Texas Tech went through legal motions here. They did what you're supposed to do. They did what a school in the Big Ten or the SEC would do. They tried to get an injunction to make sure the kid would play. They took it out in Lubbock, where, you know, that's the home of Texas Tech, but a Tech guy, Tech grad, did not recuse themselves from this. So somebody other than a Tech grad did it. They went through legal motions. Mike, should he play? I'm not sure he should play. He bet more than $90,000 on football, college and pro. He's got obviously a gambling problem. I don't know that the solution is to play college football at the moment, because here's the problem, Mike. There's betting all around. Every play he calls, somebody's going to say, is he calling that because he wants, you know, he's got a bet on that play. I don't know how it works. I don't have a solution.
3: Tony, I know how this works. It's holier than thou. I hate it. It's so hypocritical. Because this, every league, every sport, our bosses, they're in bed with gamblers, plain and simple.
1: Yes.
3: And so they want it one way. And I know that every athlete is told, at least from college on up, if not high school on up, you can't gamble, you can't make these bets, you can't bet on your own team. I get it. But I'm sorry.
0: But?
3: So the kids, ultimately, he's a kid in this context.
0: Aww.
3: They're the only ones that are supposed to pay a price. when again, all of these partnerships with gambling and gamblers are trumpeted, they're celebrated, they're endorsed, they're marketed every moment of every day. I'm sick of the holier-than-thou attitude, and they're not going to say, because the slippery slope, what do you got going on at your school? We don't want to play you because you got this. And it's just, you know, Patone, this is what we got in college sports now, and there's no institution, there's no governance. And what are you going
0: to... Well, it's a governance. It's just you can't hold their feet to the fire because they can always go to a court and change it. Now, let's not excuse the guy. He knew he was doing wrong. You can say what you want about the nature of sports now, and obviously forever they've been betting on it, and whether it be college, pro, whatever. But if you're a player, you're not supposed to do that. And I get it. You know, I love – you talk about hypocrisy and how funny. I always thought this was kind of funny. Not that it's really funny. It's just it's a joke. You know, they advertise – an advertisement on TV for gambling, DraftKings or somebody like that, at the end has to put on a disclaimer. If you have a gambling problem, but they're appealing to people who have gambling problems. Like, we want you to come to us. And then at the end, the disclaimer, the fine print. If you have a gambling problem, please call. It's like, no, call us and gamble. Don't call them and try to get help. It is an issue for a lot of people. Same thing with an alcohol ad. It says, if you got a drinking problem, when they were trying to sell you drinks and booze, alcohol. But if you've got a problem, call this number. It's hypocrisy. Yes, I agree. Does it make it right? No, I broke the rules. It's just like today with kids getting paid. They say, well, now all those guys that got paid back then, it was nothing wrong with it. No, it was wrong because the rules said it was against it. Yes, it's hypocrisy, but it's the rules are different than they used to be. Now, my point being about this quarterback, and I do agree on this level, is that a lot of these schools are standing in this holier-than-thou sense that how dare them let this guy play? I think a lot of those same schools would probably be trying to get him to play too. And they'll stand on that. Well, he needs it. We need to get him help, but he needs football. And I always think back to Gene Stallings. When he was coaching at Alabama and David Palmer got DUI. I think he got more than one. My memory serves me right. It's been a long time ago. It's like, this guy's done. And he was Alabama's most dynamic player. There was no doubt about it. And he got a slap on the wrist from his coach. His coach made the call. And the line was, we need to do what's best for David. Now, there, you say there's some consequences, and I've heard Nick Saban on this as well, say, well, we can kick him to the curb, and that sounds good from the outside looking in, and the guy's made a mistake. But, you know, we want to help these kids, don't we? I get it. I do understand. I don't know about this guy. I mean, $90,000 in bets. One thing is, there used to be a time when if you did that, when you were with a team, which he was with Indiana, he's twice removed now. He's Texas Tech and was at Cincinnati after that, after Indiana, but it happened in Indiana where these bets started taking place. Used to be those schools got in trouble, even if the kid did wrong. That's always been the case. The school got in trouble. Alabama got in trouble for Antonio Langham. Auburn got in trouble for Eric Ramsey. Eric Ramsey and Antonio Langham, really, they didn't suffer any penalty. The school take pace. Nobody said anything about that, that it happened in Indiana and under their watch that they should be in trouble because the NCAA doesn't penalize schools anymore. They're trying to say you can't play, but it's a league that has regulations that don't have to be enforced because you can always go and get, again, a judge to change their mind. Couple other things, and I know BLT's standing by, wants to jump in on the sports. He's got a couple of things to report himself. I looked at this. Auburn just won a national championship in golf. Yes, I mean, it's a big deal. Don't get me wrong. I mean, I know it's not football. But I was, is this the Auburn way that if things don't go like you want, that you have to put out a statement? Maybe it's a lot of people's way. I know Auburn put some things out when the football season, they got jobbed and a couple of things that happened. And well, and the thing was, I never felt like they were getting wrongly targeted by the officials or whatever. It just happened to be a coincidence. Now, maybe there's something to it. Maybe they don't mean to be that way. I don't think officials knowingly try to favor one team or another. They have their jobs are on the line, and they're under the microscope for everybody to see. It would be kind of ridiculous for a guy who's an official to say, well, I don't like Auburn, and we're going to make sure they lose. When there's a review, we're going to make sure we give it to the other team. I hope that's not the case. I know they've made mistakes. Don't get me wrong. They're humans. But I remember when Auburn had the thing happen with Oklahoma. They've had a couple of things during last football season. They decided to put out a statement. They were mad. And there was, you know, man, there was a mistake. It was a mistake made. I don't think the SEC ever wanted to make that mistake. I really still believe that, that they weren't just trying to beat up on old poor Auburn. But John Cohen, the AD, says, well, we're going to put out this statement. You know what I mean? It was put out there. It was like 3 or 4 days after the fact, too, back then. I thought that was a little tardy because Auburn had another game to play the next week. Well, he's put out another statement about this, which I think this is kind of crazy, that this is not the SEC he's bellyaching about. He's whining about the fact that their coach, their national championship coach, did not win Coach of the Year. Well, that's just the way it is. This happens all the time, by the way. The best coach, a lot of times, doesn't win it. You know, I felt like that when Nick Saban was the best coach every year. It seemed like he was, and he was winning championships almost every year. Even when he won the championships, a lot of times they'd say, nope, he's not the coach of the year. We're going to give it to this guy because their team was picked to be dead last, and they finished, you know, third in the league. Or they got them to New Year's Six Bowl. What a turnaround. You know, a lot of times it's the biggest surprise, not necessarily the best coach. I don't know what the case is here, but here's the post. Coach Clennard, who is the golf coach at Auburn, just won his second national championship in 3 years. And this is what John Cohen put. He did it with two freshmen and no seniors in its lineup, with 5 tournament wins, a record-setting 4-round showing, an SEC championship stroke play, and a record of 187-23-1. That's overall now, not just this year. Only the second men's team to ever win both stroke play and match play in the same season. Auburn's Nick Clennard is most deserving to be recognized as D1's National Coach of the Year. Any other result is simply unacceptable by any measure, signed John Cohen. Well, I know everybody believes he did the best job at Auburn. Maybe he did overall, but good gosh, sounds like sour grapes, doesn't it? SEC put out a statement yesterday announcing the remaining schedule for football season. You're like, well, we just got something. Yeah, but that was the surefire times for, you know, the early week games. They sent that out. We talked about it. They've added a good portion of the rest of the schedule. And what they've done, they picked whether it be a night game, a morning game, or a flex, which means that they don't know yet. But they have a kind of an idea on most of this. So this was put out yesterday by the SEC office. ESPN has also shared this. And just looking at Auburn and Alabama, you already knew the early week games. We got this triple header of games on Saturday, the opening weekend, with Alabama and Auburn both involved. Alabama is playing earlier. Auburn and I don't know if anybody really cares about some of these other nothing games that are coming up early in the year, but they've looked down the schedule and kind of put them in spots. So here, let me just bring up a couple of these that have been added. Alabama and Mississippi State will be an early game. This is early October. We didn't know that before. Auburn and Tennessee is in that flex spot. The following week, Alabama is playing. It says Tennessee. It's the third Saturday. It's also a flex game, while Auburn and Georgia will definitely be an afternoon time. It could vary, but they've got it slotted for late afternoon. I did notice this. I hadn't really thought much about it, but the Florida-Georgia game is moving to Atlanta this year. It's been in Jacksonville all these years. They're going to be in Atlanta for that matchup. A 2:30 kickoff. No change there. It's almost always 2:30. Arkansas and Auburn early that next weekend. Alabama and LSU flex. Usually is a night game, but who knows? LSU gets all their games at night, it seems like, when they're playing at home. The Alabama-Auburn game is flex. So we don't know yet. Where do you want that game? Do you like it better It's either going to be like a 2:30 or it's going to be a night game. And it's obviously on Saturday, the 28th, the last Saturday of the month. And a lot of people like the nighttime atmosphere, but it's almost always 2:30. It used to be always 2:30 because of CBS. So there's just a little bit of a peek ahead again at some of the college football schedule coming up from ESPN. At least most of the games on ESPN, the ABC family of networks through ESPN. BLT, would you rather play Alabama-Auburn on a Saturday afternoon or a Saturday evening? It's in Tuscaloosa's Bryant-Denny Stadium this year.
4: Morning game, about 1 o'clock.
0: Morning? I didn't ask that. I didn't even think that would be an option. You would rather play at 11 o'clock in the morning?
4: Yeah.
0: Why?
4: No, no.
0: Well, you got to give me an answer why if you want 11 o'clock. No, I could think of why you might want it then. You're so giddy about it. And the anticipation just killing you. You just want to go in and get it started and get it over with. Is that it?
4: Yeah, get it over with.
0: Or get it over. Yeah, do we want to get it over? Here's another question. How many people watch the Alabama-Auburn game and enjoy it? And how many watch it and just suffer through it? Because it's such a big deal. And I will say this. Heard me say it before, that I believe this is the best rivalry in sports, at least in football. Better than Michigan, Ohio State, and because people put so much stock in this game and they talk about it all the time. I don't believe they do this anywhere else. I know they talk about their big games, and on the national stage, Michigan, Ohio State looks bigger, but in this state, to the people who live here, who live it and breathe it every day of the year, they really do, this is the biggest rivalry. And I just always feel that way. But how many people watch the game when it's a close one, of course, and suffer through the game? And I think a lot of people do. People have had heart attacks. It's hurt their heart. They watch this game. They put so much into it that it's almost painful to have to get, you know, you just want to get through it. And you say you want to get it over with. Are you one of those guys? I assume you are if you say you just want to get it over with.
4: Hey, at 9 o'clock, the meal by 2 o'clock.
0: Oh, well. He's not answering the question. Yes. Hello.
5: Ben,
0: good morning.
5: Hey, I would like it at 11. I would like that 11 o'clock kickoff. You can enjoy the whole day of bragging after the
0: game. Well, that too. But you got 365 days to do it. Here's the thing, Ben. 11 o'clock in the morning is tough to get fired up. You really need the whole day to get the anticipation, to build up. And then there's something about nighttime games, too, versus afternoon or early games in the morning because of the fact that the atmosphere is always better. Isn't it?
5: But the second pick is that night game. But as long as Ohio State and Michigan are at 11 o'clock, Iron Bowl's not as national scale, not as big.
0: Well, see, a lot of people don't like that game at 11 o'clock. A lot of people say the big noon game, as they call it, Michigan, Ohio State's back at 11 o'clock this year, our time, is too early. Yeah, but right. They have the biggest ratings on TV. They still draw, you know. But I'm with you. I just like it better later today. Unlike BLT.
5: And then that big, you were talking about medical conditions. One of your sponsors had a heart attack during the Iron Bowl of 2010.
0: Really?
5: So I'll let you figure that one out.
0: One of my sponsors.
5: But he's good. He's good 15 years later.
0: Who is it?
5: You'll have to dig deep.
0: Lamar?
5: But anyway, no. You'll find out. Run through your sponsors this evening. You'll find them.
0: A current sponsor.
5: But yeah. Yeah.
0: Okay. How do you
5: get? But my pick is the night game. But I could do the morning kickoff for the middle of the day.
0: Let's get
5: a head start.
0: I could, but I'd rather it be later in the day. I know I want to get the game going and ready for it, but I can wait a little longer.
5: Auburn hates that 11 o'clock kickoff. Every time it happens, it backfires at Jordan Harris.
0: It seemed like it always did over the years. There was a run.
5: It's always excuse number one. So okay. Let's do it then.
0: All right. Well, there you go. But it's in Tuscaloosa this year. Yeah. Thank you very much, Ben. Thank you very much, the one and only Ben Taylor. Moving along, Brian is still with us.
4: Alabama.
0: Okay.
4: I didn't play that SEC team in the World Series since 1997. I played up with Mississippi State that year.
0: Yeah, What did you just say? He did me something about the College Baseball World Series. You said what now?
4: Alabama hasn't played an SEC team since 1997 in open round of the College World Series.
0: Oh, in the World Series. I haven't played an SEC team. It was 97.
4: Mississippi State.
0: You said it was Mississippi State?
4: Yeah.
0: I thought they played. When did they play LSU in the World Series? Wasn't it around that time?
4: I've been in the finals in 97, June of 7, 97.
0: So the last time they played an SEC team would be LSU, not Mississippi State, correct?
4: Well, they opened it up with Mississippi State in the first round.
0: Oh, so the last time they opened up. Is that what you just said?
4: Yeah.
0: Okay. All right, well.
4: Brian got beat again.
0: All right, Brian, we're not going to do Braves talk here if you're going to come in and do the sports. Ashley Merritt says, sometimes they go poison trees in the night. Call in a radio show and brag about it. Sometimes they do. Thank you, Ashley. That's right. So, I'd rather talk about that than the Braves. Ken, good morning to you as well. Jamel, they vlogged on watching on Facebook.
4: The Knicks come out one last night.
0: All right, Brian, I'm going to put you call back on Smash the Trash. I don't care about the Knicks. I don't care about the NBA. We don't talk about the NBA here. We're sticking to the other stuff that if somebody thinks I should be talking about the Knicks win, I know they won by one. It was a big win for them last night. Y'all can do it, but I don't care about it. ESPN exclusively presents the NCAA Men's College World Series. It will be this weekend, as we mentioned. They start tomorrow, and by the way, it won't be over until June the 22nd. So, maybe Alabama will be in the mix, or Troy. All the way through then. Auburn is not in it. Sorry. But we got two out of the three from the Super Regional. And as Meatloaf used to say, it ain't bad. Umpire, Major League Baseball. I'll give you this much. I'm not talking about the Braves here, but I thought this was wild. I don't guess it's happened. And you say, do you want replay? Do you want the ABS challenge system in baseball? There was a guy that handled a bat, and he challenged a pitch, which was a ball, and he got it overturned. The guy called it strike, the guy behind the plate. And then he challenged another ball that was called a strike. That really was a ball. And then another one. Three times in an at-bat, and the guy was 0-for-3. The umpire, who called them all strikes, and he drew a walk. You talk about making a guy look bad, but what? He made himself look bad because he was wrong. He was completely wrong three times. He was 0-for-3, struck out. Here, getting ready for college football, Pat McAfee has a thing. He's, got a show every single day on ESPN. He also does game day. How much is he worth? Kind of floored me when I saw this. I know he's got a good deal. I don't know if this is even true. I can Google it and hope I get a right answer. But, I'm sorry. I'm answering questions while I'm getting messaged here. Oz said he was coming in today. He forgot. He feels bad about it. Forgot. He set the alarm. Should I come down now? Is it too late? Yeah, it's too late. Just go on and stay home and enjoy yourself. McAfee, how much does McAfee make? And do you think he works on game day? I type in McAfee and I get McAfee antivirus protection. Let me type McAfee salary. Should put Pat McAfee, I guess. And there it goes. Depending on whether you're talking about Pat McAfee or the cybersecurity, Pat McAfee. All right, so what do you think this guy makes per year? Again, and I feel like he has added something to game day, and I think part of it's the chemistry, or lack thereof, that he has, because he's a polar opposite to Nick Saban. It seems like it's good. It works. And he's been good for game day. Now, they don't have Corso anymore, so to me, I think he works on that. Now, that's just one thing. He does a daily show. So how much money do you make if you're the top dog? And I think he is at ESPN now. He's their cover. Boy, you got Stephen A. Smith. You've got guys like Kirk Herbstreit who probably do very well. How much money is he worth? He's giving away all that money on game day to kicking contests. He supposedly, according to Google AI, they say on his contract, is making $30 million per year. 30. This is modern times. I think Roger Davidson told me, he says $100 is like a $20 bill now. I think he's right. He's right. It's not what it used to be. So I don't know what that means about 30 million. What it's, I mean, it's only like 5 million or 6 million or something. I don't know. You do the math. So they say the new contract that is being negotiated will double his salary. $60 million. My God, just talk sport, just act like a nut on it. Take your shirt off, stand up on the table on game day, that kind of $60 million. It's crazy money. But again, I don't knock it if he can get it. If he can fetch it, his agent's good at it, go for it. Congratulations. My gosh. Oh, BLT, I cut you off too soon. He sent this. This is, you are coming. I don't need you now. Not going home. I don't need, no, we don't need Josh. You didn't have to come down
7: the
0: here.
7: Next man. One last night. But, yeah.
0: That's all right. I had it covered. I was good. I know it probably sucks, but I'm all right. This is from BLT, sent this in yesterday, and I was like, why are you doing this? And it was a clickbait thing. New pro team coming to Alabama. I was like, yeah, right. You know, and we've been talking about, would we get a pro, people say, are you ever going to get a pro football team in the state? Birmingham. I was like, no, I don't think so. Ooh, we love college football too much in this state. So they're not getting a pro football team that's in the NFL. They're getting an arena league. We've already got some of these. Birmingham's had several of those. Apparently it's coming to Montgomery. And I have to think that the guy that named the team would be BLT, who sent me this release. Because the name of the team is, let's see if you can guess this. BLT now, think about it. Montgomery Arena League football team.
7: The Bashers, I don't know.
0: No, you got to think of BLT. Catfish.
7: Oh, my goodness.
0: They're the Catfish. Now, all these years, the you know, we've been doing these games on Friday with BLT calling in. He always says, when you ask him, what's the team name going to be? What's your buzzword? Catfish. And almost always says Catfish. You know what I mean? He loves Catfish.
7: Oh, yeah.
0: He fishes
7: yeah.
0: for Catfish. So Catfish is the answer to the question. So Catfish is the name of this team. Will anybody go, why? Where are they going to play?
7: Didn't they try an Arena League football? Once before, years ago, out over in the Coliseum?
0: Well, they may have. I could read on. There's some information. The Maulers, I think that's the team you're talking about.
7: Okay, yeah.
0: 20 years ago. Well, they've had semi-pro teams because I actually called a game before, but it was Prattville, I think, where we called one with a team from Foley, and it was an arena. It wasn't really arena football. It was because it was outside, for one. It was at Prattville Stanley Jensen Stadium, but I called the game. I've told this story before that I did the game with Ron Dickerson, who used to be the Alabama State coach. He coached at Temple as well. And he and I called the game for a radio station down in Foley. Now, there's a couple of radio stations. It's always kind of like Tallahassee confusion. You say we're stationed in Tallahassee. Didn't realize there's, you know, not just one. But this guy that I already knew in Foley has a station. He's a good guy. I like him. I've known him a long time in the business. They've been on the air about as long as WTLS. And then there's another radio station down there in Foley that another guy owned that I didn't really know. And he asked if I would be willing to call the play-by-play with Ron Dickerson for this semi-pro game over in Prattville with this Foley team and the Prattville team, Central Alabama Lightning or something like that.
7: Hmm.
0: Yeah, I'll do it. You know, for money.
7: Oh, yeah.
0: I can't remember what he paid. It wasn't that much. I mean, still. But we'll go over and call the game. It went well, I thought, you know, and when it comes to pay time at the end of the broadcast, I don't have any money with me, but I'll get you a check or you can come down and we'll pay you. As a matter of fact, I'll put you up at the beach. He's in Foley. Put you down at the beach. I was like, oh, really? Like, okay. So I call him up and I said, you know what? I think I'd like to take you up on that beach trip. Yeah, we'll put you up down there. Come on down. So I go down there.
7: The Motor Inn.
0: You already know the answer to this one. So we go down there, my wife and my daughter, who was only a baby at the time, my firstborn child, and they're doing a live radio broadcast at some RV place and serving up gumbo and all. They got some free food and all this. And I said, yeah, I don't have a check with me again, but come tonight. We got a game tonight. Come tonight, and you can sit in with us on the broadcast, and I'll get you a check. I was like, okay, well, I don't know if we can, but I said, I'll try to. Well, I was like, so I said, where's the room? He says, yeah, it's over at the Foley Inn or whatever. It's something. I thought he put me up in the beach. No, he put me up in Foley.
7: Mm-hmm.
0: This was Motor Inn type stuff. It really was. Tattlesy Motor Inn. People know what we mean by that when we say that. But yeah, I went over and
7: they have an this hourly
0: not,
7: rate.
0: Believe me, it was not real nice. But you know, I will say this. We drove to the beach, had to ride back, you know, because Foley's not on the beach. You have to drive into town or into Gulf Shores. And the daughter, you know, she gets on the beach for the first time. So it's a memory. She ate sand. You know, she's eating the sand. You know what I'm talking about? That kind of thing.
7: Oh, yeah.
0: And we went back to the Foley Inn, whatever the name of it was. I can't remember. And I was like, and we were, do you want to go to the game tonight? So I said, he's not going to pay me. I was like, no, I'm just going to take the room and we'll just call it even. You know what I mean? Because at that point, I was like, he's kicking this can. Here's the story about it. Again, there are two radio guys down there. One is a really upstanding guy. I like him. Been knowing him for years. That has a radio station in Foley just like we do. This guy, the other guy. And I didn't dislike the guy, but he was shady. You know what I mean?
7: Oh, yeah.
0: And then the papers, maybe a year later, he's arrested. That was an email from the other radio guy. It's not me. It's not me. Because everybody's like, it's the Foley radio. Wait a minute. It's one of the Foley radio guys. It's that guy. It's not me. It's not me. Because it's the Foley radio guy arrested for this. And you're like, oh, no, they're going to think
7: it's
0: caught him.
7: They caught him at the Foley Motor Inn, didn't they?
0: Oh. He did a little time. I don't know what he's doing now or even if he's still around. Again, that's been about 20 years ago. But glad we got the Catfish coming to Montgomery, Alabama. Are they going to play at Garrett? I guess they'd have to
7: that's
0: play.
7: That's the only place.
0: Now, there's the place next to Crampton. You know, they got that facility.
7: Yeah,
0: they possibly
7: but
0: can play there.
7: That's because they do a lot of volleyball, wrestling, stuff like that in there. Would they want to put a arena ball court, a field in there?
0: Yeah, I don't know.
7: I don't know about that.
0: Here it says... says, get excited, sports fans. A new professional team is coming to the capital city. Montgomery will soon be home to the Montgomery Catfish, an American Arena League arena football team. Well, I'm kind of redundant there. And it's when it's American Arena League arena football team. I kind of assume that with the name Arena League. We landed on the Catfish because it just fit. The website states, Catfish live here. They're tough. They adapt and they don't let go.
7: And BLT mentions it all the time.
0: Said they're not flashy, the kind of the fighter they don't see coming. Have already got you. They felt right for the team. Meant reserve. Is it the Channel Cats that has a baseball team called the?
7: They're over in Columbus. Yeah.
0: Yeah, that's right. They were the Channel. Are they still around?
7: No, I don't know what.
0: Yeah.
7: No.
0: It's not the first time they've had an arena football team. The Montgomery Maulers played at Garrett Coliseum before the team moved to a different league as the Montgomery Bears. The Bears. Would play the 2007 season in full. How many people want to go see an Arena League game? I don't know. I know my buddy Roger Schultz used to call the Birmingham games. And it's just like you got the USFL or whatever it's called now with A.J. McCarron coaching up there in Birmingham. Not to knock it, but football is for the fall to me. And outside of that, I'm not that pumped up about it. I don't really want to go. Hey, would you rather go see that or baseball in the spring? I'd rather see baseball. You know, everything has a season. That's just me. Everybody, you know, we want to see a football team here. We want football season. How many days? I wish it'd start now. I'm like, no, I like it during the season. It's long season already, and I want to want it. I want to have that desire to. Want the season to get, if it's all the time here, basically, you know, to me, I don't know that, why did the football teams not work in these arena, you know, is it because it's downgraded football? No, it's because everybody's an Alabama or Auburn fan.
7: That's right.
0: Yeah. I mean, I really believe that. That's what we want. That's why nothing else seems to work. That's why they don't bring the NFL here. Well, we don't have a city like Atlanta. I get that, but that's probably a lot of the reason. The Mudcats is the Columbus team.
7: That's right. Yeah.
0: What are the Channel Cat? Is there a Channel Cat? I thought there was a Channel Cat team, too. Somebody Google that one for me while we're at it. Good morning, Ruth Ann. She's logged on to watching on Facebook. Appreciate you checking in.
7: They better think about safety before they start trying to bring in some more teams and stuff. I'm going to tell you.
0: You're talking about
7: Montgomery?
0: Being able to go there, not worried about anything else happening
7: because
0: going to a game?
7: Look, when I took the kids to a Biscuits game one time, and I think it was even a Faith Night or something, and... Look, there were some hoodlums over there when we had where we had
0: at,
7: to walk.
0: At the Biscuits game, or are you talking about just getting into the game?
7: Going back to our car. And they were, I mean,